0: months, raising concerns that they were carried out by the same person or people. Police previously said that some similarities in the killings of the first eight victims were sufficiently concerning for the police to issue a public warning. Deputy National Police Commissioner Tebelo Mosikili announced an incentive for the public to come forward with information on the killings.
1: The reward has been declared and it will be paid to a deserving informant that will come forward with the information.
0: Women's rights advocates, political parties and civil society organisations marched to a local police station demanding stronger protection measures for women and children. I'm Karen Shemas.
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9: This is Richard Chu with Something to Chew On. Is Donald Trump a Russian asset? Inquiring minds want to know, or at least progressive Americans do. If you listen to critics and intelligence officials, there are several items that lead one to believe that Donald's systematic destruction of American norms and desire to tear down much of what has made America actually great is a planned effort. You could also give thought to what Nikita Khrushchev said in the 60s would be the way to tear down the United States from within without firing a shot. Well, the person with the gun is Donald Trump. His praise for Putin, skepticism of NATO, deals with oligarchs, business ambitions in Russia, and dismissal of U.S. intelligence would give credence to what Democrats have been saying for nearly a decade. All roads lead to Russia.
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12: Sean Smith, Pearson, Jody Hamilton.
13: Jody being ruthless today as we come into the bar on this Thursday night. Thank you very much, everybody who is joining us. I'm excited. I'm happy. Noel Kassler joining us for the first time at the bar tonight.
14: Hopefully not the last.
13: Yeah, we've got some questions about, some stuff that only somebody who actually has worked with Donald Trump might know. So we'll ask him. That'll be fun. Plenty of news on tap as well. And today is a holiday. Well, for some people. We'll talk about that as part of the drink today. If you don't have the Constitution for it, we'll maybe advise you to drink something else. But we got plenty of drinks. This is, after all, the Politics Bar. So thank you very much, everybody who's joining us from whatever corner of the radio world you are, whether you are joining us from the Detour Talk in Tennessee or WCPT AM 820 in Chicago. Maybe you're listening in Atlanta on Georgia Now Radio or our unofficially launched station. It's that we got one in Georgia and we have one in Phoenix. And they're there, they're on your AM dial, but it's not official. So if you're hearing us there, congratulations. You can message us and tell us you're one of our ghost people. There you go. Thank you, by the way, also, if you're listening on AM 950 Minneapolis-St. Paul and Progressive Voices Radio Worldwide, or maybe you are one of our many and various future people. We love all y'all out there listening. Seth, yes, we holler at Seth almost every day. But little brother, so David's cute. Out there. Sue's out there. Go ahead.
14: And Seth is in New York right now, I think.
13: Yeah. He said he's normally closer to you, but
14: he's very close. We have the same eye doctor.
13: Yeah. That way you guys see eye to eye. Yeah. They do. They agree with each other a lot anyway. But yeah, he's joining us from the New York corner of the bar tonight. He's a little bit closer to New York. So anyway, hi, Seth. I know it sounds a little bit weird for you, but that's because it's in your other ear. Anyway.
14: Exactly. It's in the East Coast ear, not the left coast ear.
13: Exactly. You know, that's depends on where you sit in the bar as to how it sounds. It's all good. Thank you, by the way, everybody who is joining us. I'm geeked up. This is the time. I don't have my little button. I wish I had my little button from the 2008 thing, the hoops and yo-yo. Oh, you remember?
14: Yeah.
13: You know, what was it? Stay calm. Panic! Ah! That is the sound of what Republicans are doing right now.
14: Yeah, they closed the House for it.
13: Well, they closed the House because, among other things, they didn't want to deal with the keg breath impeachment thing. And they didn't want to deal with the Epstein files thing. They didn't, they didn't want to do work. So they waved their Tiny Johnson and said, we have to go home. And Tiny Johnson said, okay. Yeah, they are so impotent, so weak. But that's Republicans today. They a lot of the problems that are out there. Hell, former Republican member of the House, Marjorie Taylor Greene. She is in our news collage. You're the one that found the picture today. I love that. She's literally, she had a whole little video thing up on her. I think it's her TikTok.
14: She's in California.
13: Pointing out that the gas prices are like $6.19, $6.47, $6.75. Diesel's $8.50, basically, $8.49. California. And she's pointing this and blaming Donald Trump. We've got the stories in the news on tap and the pictures there as well. The right is falling apart, and I'm laughing my ass off, and Democrats are united and starting to step on the gas.
14: We're in array.
13: Mm-hmm. This is the time when, back in 2008, when I would start encouraging, because look, we have a bunch of Eeyores. We have always had a bunch of Eeyores on the Democratic side.
14: Yeah.
13: I have great love for my friends. Bruce Bartlett is one of those people. And Bruce, you know, former Republican.
14: Yep.
13: Bruce very much about an Eeyore thing. And I'm always like, stop it. And he's like, well, you know, Democrats are going to F it up again. In 2008, when I was working on the campaign, this is when I would tell people, stop that. This is when we need to push on the gas. Where you're up 5, go up 15. Where you're up 15, go up 25.
14: Yeah.
13: I saw another national poll that was out there that said the generic ballot. The Democrats are up 13. Remember, we had one last week that was 9, then we had another one was 11, then we had one that was 13. Mm-hmm. And I said it was closer to 13, and now if you add that to the averages, it is. Which means, remember, if you remember your partisan voter index, your PVI, you guys remember that? So you got to give basically plus or minus five from where the median line is. Well, the median line is plus 13D. So if
14: then
13: you
14: go assume it's plus 8.
13: Well, on the downside, but on the upside, you're looking at potentially able to get races that were plus 18 or basically negative 18. It's the same thing. Plus 18R, negative 18D, same thing. Basically, races that nobody thought anybody was going to get are gettable. These are ones that the mainstream media hasn't figured out. Even some of the local media is like, what?
14: My view is if we're up plus 13, assume we're up plus 8, and then keep moving forward.
13: See, Jody's the smart one. This is right. That's the thing. Assume we're plus, great, we're at plus 8. Let's make it plus 18.
14: Yeah.
13: I mean, the idea is move forward, assuming that you're, you ever seen football players practice, like on the practice field?
14: Mm-hmm.
13: Runners, for example, do that now too. They wear these big weight vests.
14: Oh, yeah.
13: Yeah. And it's also that when you take the weight off, you go a whole lot faster.
14: Oh, yeah. No, you run with that on and then you get faster and faster with the weight on. And then when it's weight.
13: Right. Exactly. And that is what we want Democrats to do everywhere. Local races, state races, national races.
14: Yeah. Assume you're down. Right. Always.
13: And then apply more, work harder, work smarter, work better, work faster. And you can see that in today's News on Tap. In the first round, campaigns, polls, and politics, Republicans are flailing. I cannot believe our good fortune at how stupid these people are. This is the closing argument for the Republican Party as spoken by, pardon me, one of their leaders, actually the second man in charge, J.D. Vance. Let me just play this for everybody who hasn't heard this yet.
15: There's a lot of good that's been done, but there's a lot of work left to do. Don't give power to the people who cause the problems that we're fixing.
13: Okay.
15: Give us another chance or give us another couple of years to continue to work on the amazing things that we've been doing for the past 2 years.
14: Okay. First off, they haven't done anything amazing.
13: Yes, correct.
14: So secondly, give us a chance, please.
13: Please.
14: Please.
13: Oh, my God. How pathetic does he sound?
14: It was a chance. I can do it. I can.
13: We only had 2 years where we had the House, the Senate, the White House, and the Supreme Court. We had the three branches. We had everything, and we didn't do squat. Please give us two more. Well, except the big, ugly bill where we took Medicaid cuts that are about to fall in, and we took away a lot of health care for millions of Americans. And, oh, by the way, we took away SNAP. We took away food from the poor kids and the poor people because them. Oh, but we gave a whole bunch of money to the billionaires and the trillionaire guy who don't need it.
14: Nope.
13: If you like that, that is what Republicans have been giving for the last 2 years. So if you like what J.D. Vance said, I'm not kidding. When I heard this last night, because I got out of the bar, went home, did some things, and then I went down to the little bodega, and I got my friend Juan. I've mentioned him before. You know, guy used to be a Trump supporter, and
14: right.
13: And I said, "Do you want to hear what J.D. Vance says?" And he says, "No." So I tell him. He's like, he just started laughing. He's like, "Are you kidding me? How stupid do you have to be?" Juan is not a politics guy so much.
14: No.
13: But these days, a little bit more. And he's laughing. He could not believe that Vance. I got to play this again for you guys.
15: There's a lot of good that's been done, but there's a lot of work left to do. Don't give power to the people who cause the problems that we're fixing.
13: Okay,
15: give us another chance or give us another couple of years to continue to work on the amazing things that we've been doing for the past 2 years.
13: No, let's not give power to the people who've been causing the problems. The $6 and $7 and $8 gas and $8 and $9 and $11 diesel. And
14: where's my $5,000 check?
13: Oh, yeah. And by the way, the no wars. How come we got the war with Canada where they're getting together with the EU, and then there's the Iran war, which is actually pushing the Saudis to go to China and maybe actually give China some of our military hardware because Donald couldn't be bothered to help the Saudis, even though he promised he would.
14: It's like Greg Abbott saying, "I can fix Texas." Dude, you've been in power for 12 years.
13: Exactly. It's where it's like, no. All these states where Republicans are. Look, there are Democrats in Nebraska, Lincoln, second district, my hometown now. The Democrat looks like he is in multiple different polls ahead of Mike Flood, the Republican. I'm like, yeah. There's a race where I went to college. Part of the time I went to college in Cedar Rapids, Iowa, Co College, second district, Iowa. They got a great candidate there, and we're looking at maybe see if she can come in. She's now ahead. I'm going Democrats in places that they didn't think. And meanwhile, as we put in the News on Tap, Adam Serwer has a great piece in The Atlantic. We've given you a free link to it. The Trump regime and Republicans have made worse almost every problem that Americans have. And they are desperately hoping voters are going to blame Democrats who've had no real power for 2 years.
14: Mm-hmm. Oh, no, they're going to try to. Once the large, lousy law comes into effect with Medicaid and all of that.
13: All the cuts that are coming in the next few months.
14: Oh, yeah. They're going to blame the Dems for that. It's like, no.
13: You did that. Plus, Trump's approval rating has slid to a new second term low in the latest Marquette Law School poll out today. And the new Fox poll has Trump's approval hitting 39%. Yeah, that's below 40 as frustrated voters are turning to Democrats. Meanwhile, you've got this Republican. I don't know if you recognize who Maria Salazar is. Maria Elvira.
14: I know the name, but
13: okay. She is a Republican in Cuban Miami. Basically, they use the booga booga communism, blah blah blah, right? But it's a part of Miami that has been kind of Republican supporting for a long time.
14: Yeah,
13: she is now running an ad blasting Donald Trump over immigration.
16: Yeah.
14: that's the issue. That's like they thought that, like, we're just going to deport everybody and then.

0: French, he's the bigoted guy who was pointing out all the brown South Asian people rooting for University of Texas and, you know, making, you know, racial slurs and things about that. Basically, Rove says, look, dude, I am not voting for him. I'm voting for the Democrat for the first time. I'm voting for a Democrat for the first time in 30 years.
1: Yeah. He did it once before.
0: Yeah. He says, we got to clean out the horse stalls because these racists. Oh, and then there's another one. George Will. Good old George Will, hard right conservative George Will, still in the Washington Post. George Will says South Carolinians should demonstrate political independence by electing Democrat Annie Andrews. Because he's like, yeah, Lindsay's sister is garbage.
1: I'm more qualified and I'm not qualified.
0: Yeah, the Republicans are like rats fleeing a sinking ship. When you've got everybody, you've got Joe Rogan calling Trump fans effing nuts and claiming that he's
1: weird.
0: Been left-wing his whole life.
1: He has never been.
0: No, but...
1: I mean, he might have been left-leaning.
0: On some things, maybe, but we've got the stories. You guys can read those in the first round of the News on Tap. There's more, because there's the other side of this. The Democrats are uniting and stepping up. Y'all listening, Michigan, you got a special visitor coming next week.
1: Yeah.
0: We'll talk about that coming up. Look, drink of the day. We will get to that a little bit later. And Noel Castler coming in later this evening as well. Freshen your drink and come right back. It's the Politics Bar.
2: We'll be right back after we pay some bills at the Politics Bar.
3: You got higher prices at the gas pump. 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Trump got a reflecting pool remodel. 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
4: $300 million.
3: You got another endless war in the Middle East. 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Trump got cage fights on the White House lawn. You got an economy built for the tech bros and Wall Street, not your family.
5: I don't think about America's financial situation. 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
4: It is Thursday night here at the Politics Bar. Thank you to everybody who joins us from whatever corner of the radio world you are. And thank you to everybody who joins us on the social media or on the bar line. Don't matter how you guys do it. You can text to the bar line or leave a voicemail message, or you can call us and be like, hey, can I come up to the microphone? We haven't had anybody do that in a while. I think the last one was either Sue or Brother David. But that's fine. Look, you know, if you guys ask, we'll let you come up. I mean, some of you have potty mouths.
5: Hey, we'll call you back if you want.
4: Exactly. Number here, 213-677-7258. That's 213-677-7258 or 213-677-SALT, like in your margarita. By the way, you can also reach out to us on our social media. You guys know we interact there. Blue Sky and Threads, Instagram, Facebook, Substack, Twitter, and YouTube. We are at the Politics Bar, which is where you're at. Thank you very much for being here with us. We appreciate that. Like we said, Noel Castler coming in an hour or two, so that'll be good. It is also, by the way, for those of you who are patriotic, it is Constitution Day. Constitution and Citizenship Day is technically what it is. So
5: Citizenship Day, that's how you say it.
4: Constitution and Citizenship Day.
5: There you go.
4: There you go.
5: You got it.
4: Thank you. All right. So anyway,
5: it's judiciary. It's the same kind of
4: judiciary. Yeah. I love when Bob does that. I'm still so happy for Bob and Kimberly that they're getting a new house. That's all.
5: I know. I'm excited for them. Yeah.
4: Although I told Bob, since I'm here in the DC end of the bar, I told him, I said, look, you want me to come bust hump and, you know, pick up some boxes and stuff?
5: Oh, that's so sweet.
4: Let me know what weekend we can do that. He's like, I might take you up on that.
5: David volunteered to fly up.
4: See, you know, that's fine. You know, I'm here. So at least I could do is, you know, anyway, but that's what you do with your friends. So since we are in our 50s, I'm sure there's going to be a lot of, no, let the movers do it.
5: Yeah. It's going to be like, oh, that's nice. Hi. Nice to see you. Would you like a drink?
4: After you do the box, then we'll get you a drink.
5: Yeah. So. We'll just
4: back to the news on tap this evening. So here's the thing. We told you in the first round about the Republicans flailing and how they're fleeing their sinking ship. This is the other side of this, and this is where we were saying the Democrats need to be stepping forward. So all those races we were telling you about all over the country, there are races in every corner that, where Democrats are doing things that it's happening so fast and it's happening so much that because there are so many things. First of all, you've got the independents who are like after Republicans.
5: Yeah.
4: You've got a number of Republicans, even former MAGA Republicans who are like after Republicans. Mm-hmm. And you've got people who have been sitting on a couch, kind of quiet Democrats saying, screw it. I'm going to ignore the things that we, the 2-8% of things that we disagree on. Mm-hmm. And I'm going to go all in. That's, by the way, exactly what's happening. If you look in the first round of the news on tap under Democrats are surging, Democrats in that Marquette national poll have also opened up a huge midterm lead. Look at this. Likely voters, people that they have voted before, they think they're going to vote again. 54% for Democrats, 41% for Republicans. Yeah.
5: That's big.
4: And it just keeps getting bigger. Larry Sabato here in Virginia has shifted 8 House races in the Democrats' favor. Guys, we are sitting here right now. We are 47 days to the election, and races are being shifted towards the Democrats now. That doesn't happen that often.
5: Well, Democrats and those that want to vote, you have to vote or it doesn't happen.
4: Here's the thing. And this is what the indivisible folks are doing. I can't remember who was in the bar earlier this week who was talking about maybe that we ought to have like a big voting thing. They are doing a big voting. They're doing a big early voting thing. They're trying to make sure, first of all, everybody get your ass registered now. If you're not registered,
5: can you start voting next week?
4: Some places, yeah, I can. I can start voting actually tomorrow.
5: There you go.
4: Yeah. Actually, I will be voting, I believe, Saturday. Technically, I think I'm going to go on Saturday. But I mean, you can vote in Virginia as early as tomorrow. I have to work, obviously. But, you know, but the thing is that there are other places. I think there's four or five other states that start early voting as well tomorrow. But look, right now, you can still register everywhere. So go register. Make sure you're registered. Yes, check your registration, vote.org. So that's the first thing. Second thing is that Indivisible, and we're working to see if we can get Leah in or, you know, whatever, one of two of them in, to see if we can, because they're doing a big thing in October, October 17th, about making sure that people vote early, even if you're just going to drop it off in a Dropbox. Because remember, the whole goal is, no matter what you do, Dropbox, if you are risking it in the mail or whatever, that you do it like 3 weeks ahead of time. Well, that would be October 17th. So that's why they're planning that particular event, to make sure there is a huge surge of early voting so that Democrats bank our votes early. So that's good.
5: Yeah.
4: Then you've got this. In Battleground, Michigan, the new Emerson College poll finds Abdul El-Sayed leading Mike Rogers by 2 points in the Michigan Senate race. That's still basically at the margin of error. Remember, though, is that there are multiple numbers more of what they're supposed to be debates. Now, Rogers has agreed to a couple of these debates. There's still at least one, I think, that is not secured as far as that goes, that he's like, I don't know. But the Rogers people are scrambling because El-Sayed agreed. He had the local station. It was the local Fox affiliate, Fox Broadcast, not the Fox Propaganda Network. And the local Fox Broadcast Network had their time set up. Showed up, answered questions, and they kept showing an empty podium on the other side the whole time.
5: I love that.
4: Yeah, which the Rogers people are
5: that's awesome.
4: Yeah, they're like, that's not fair. That's not fair.
5: Hey, he could have been there.
4: All you had to do was show your ass up, Mike.
5: That's on him in his campaign. That's okay. It's not on El-Sayed.
4: When he was in the House, if I had a tip off from one of our friends that said, if you go look at his attendance record for voting when he was in the House and before, Rogers also didn't show his ass up for that. He got a lot of beach he needs to hold down. A lot of going to Florida. Anyway. But in Battleground, Michigan, the Jewish leaders in Michigan are coming out of the synagogues and everything, and they are urging united support for Dr. El-Sayed. And saying, good. Let's go. Let's effing go. Senate Democrats, about a dozen, half dozen, something like that, met with Dr. El-Sayed here the other day in D.C. And they said, whatever issues you got, stuff them. Shut up right now.
5: Gillibrand, who is very mealy-mouthed sometimes.
4: About a lot.
5: He's like,
4: things,
5: I love that guy. So
4: he's very congenial. He's very nice. We're still trying to get him on. I mean, you know, that he may or may not be able to just because of all the things he's been on. I think I've seen him on. He was on with, I think, Jen Psaki on MS Now. I saw him on CNN. I saw him on NBC.
5: He's been on Fox.
4: I saw him on ABC. He's been on Fox. I mean, he's making the rounds. That was why he was out here, was doing the national stuff, hitting DC and New York, and then getting back to Michigan. So, well, it's easier to do it sometimes. He can do the remote, and he's done a lot of remote, but sometimes he just, you know, you
5: just
4: spend
5: get to DC and then you're in a thing and
4: You hit the Acela and you go up. Yeah. I mean, you do basically a day and a half of those, and then you head home. So you're just media hit after media hit after media hit after media hit. It's annoying, but that's part of campaigning. So
5: it is.
4: And it's
5: but
4: nice.
5: No, I love the fact that Gillibrand of all people was like the guy.
4: Yeah, and I'm not a big fan of Gillibrand, but the fact that even she was like, yeah. And here's the coup de grace, though. So here's the top thing. Kamala Harris says, look, I know that initially you were part of the undecided, whatever that was. And then he came out for her. He did come out for Kamala Harris and did support her. And she says, I will come out for him. So she's going to be up in Michigan this next week.
5: Atta
4: Vice
5: girl.
4: President Harris. So I'm pretty geeked up. So you folks up there in Michigan, look, this is, as a Husker fan as I am. Yeah, you know, I mean, this is fall. Normally in fall, we kind of have a little, you know, detente. You know, you do your thing and we'll point and laugh. You know, we'll give you an extra second if you need.
5: So we should not have Barbara McQuaid on until like this.
4: I love Barb. I'm totally willing to loan her an extra second. I'm just. don't throw things at the radio, Barb. Love you anyway. But I'm just saying, you know, look, I want you guys to kick some ass up there. So it's this is. And a lot of this goes back to, obviously, the wars that Donald has. Yeah. First, there's the war with Canada. If you go to the second round of the News on Tap under Other Foreign Affairs, Canadian Prime Minister Carney is embracing the possibility of this associate membership proposal. He says he doesn't know what it means, but basically, without saying, and he's saying that Trump has pushed Canada closer to Europe.
5: You know what? I don't blame them.
4: No, but here's the thing.
5: Somebody
4: that I have contact with up in Canada said, if you notice some of the other things they're doing, the secondary governmental agreement things, are things that they'd already done as soon as Carney got in. So they already laid the groundwork for some of this before this public announcement, just in case. And then Donald did the thing that that everybody knew he was going to do and tried to bully Canada. And Canada was like, yeah, no way. No.
5: I have friends that live up there.
4: And your siblings too.
5: Yeah. My siblings can move up there. Mm-hmm. But I have friends that live in Vancouver mainly. Mm. And they're like, we love Carney.
4: Yeah, he's great.
5: He's amazing.
4: he's got his poop in a group, as we say.
5: He does.
4: Here's the thing that's not poop in a group. So Trump is basically saying, well, he's hoping the war in Iran will be ending. But the Saudis and the Houthis are still, trading issues. The oil is basically frozen in that whole region, which is, of course, causing gas prices to go up. That's one of the reasons Marge was pointing at the sign and going, arr! So the Saudis are not stupid, but they are running low on the missile interceptors that we've been giving them, which we're also running low on because we've been using them as offensive weapons to attack. Mm-hmm. Which, by the way, the UN fact-finding investigation now says there are grounds to believe those military strikes that started the war on a school where we killed those, like, almost 200 girls, mm-hmm. That those were, in fact, war crimes. So.
5: They were. This is why Hegseth needs to go.
4: Oh, I would like to see him go all the way to The Hague.
5: And go to The Hague, exactly. Mm-hmm. And Jack Smith can just prosecute him.
4: I'm fine with that, exactly. Hey, Jack, you need a job, we'll help out. We're nothing but helpers in that way.
5: We are liberal helpers.
4: Exactly. Exactly. But so here's the thing. The Saudis are looking for ways to defend themselves. And they just talked to their friends, China. They are mm-hmm. now privately, China is privately pressing Iran, and not so private because obviously it's leaked out, because the Saudis appealed to Beijing for help because Trump is ignoring them. And at the same time, U.S. intelligence warns that China could now acquire jet technology that the U.S. has given the Saudis because they're cooperating with the Saudis, because we're not helping like Donald promised
5: fun?
4: We would. Yeah. See what happens when you don't follow through on your promises?
5: Yeah. Donnie is a Putin puppet.
4: 100%.
5: And I guess Putin doesn't like Saudi Arabia, apparently. I don't know.
4: Putin has deals with Saudi, but he's like Donald in the everything is a deal and everything is
5: money.
4: Yeah. And you look at it and you're like, it's contractual. It's very, one-off kind of a thing.
5: It's quid pro quo.
4: Exactly. Exactly. That does deserve a bell. A lot of bells tonight, but it's because Jody's right a lot. That's,
5: I'm adorable.
4: You're also right a lot, and we like that. It's good. being right means never having to apologize. Now, you may. You're a kind person as well as being a nice person. So you do apologize.
5: Well, if I get it wrong, I will tell you.
4: Right, exactly. But I'm saying, when somebody is right, you don't have to apologize. If somebody is right and they still apologize because, might have hurt your feelings or whatever, that's fine. But when you're right about a lot of things, not everything, but a lot of things, you could pretty much go around, doing the Slim Shady and getting everybody a finger and saying, F you, because I'm right.
5: Why would you do that? That seems like an a-hole thing to do.
4: Well, some people are a-holes, but they're still right about things. And that's where it's like, when you say to somebody, well, gotta hate them because they're always right and they're an a-hole. Well, right. It's understandable that you're angry about them because they're right and they're an a-hole. But you can be right and not be an a-hole. And you are indeed right.
5: I try not to be an a-hole. Sometimes I am. Exactly. Just ask my husband.
4: Well, look, remember, you can always, if, what's that phrase? There's no I in team. But if you look at the a-hole, that's where you'll find it. Just, so anyway. But back to the News on Tap. So look, there's a lot of stuff going on. All of these wars are causing problems still. This is what's causing all the economic issues. I looked this morning and Patrick DeHaan is hair on fire over at Gas Buddy and saying that things are just keep going up. We could be hitting a nationwide average closer to $6 a gallon of gas. And,
5: and
4: you don't even want to talk about diesel.
5: No, it's going to be like $7.50 soon.
4: Do you remember all those Trump I did that stickers about 4 years ago when they were trying to put out the Biden ones?
5: Yeah.
4: Uh-huh. Yeah, they're appearing all over. By the way, don't do that. Mm-hmm. That is technically, well, it depends on the state. It's state law. But some states they look at you exactly. They call it vandalism in some
5: states.
4: But
5: if you do the magnets, then they can be taken.
4: See? Again, you with the right. So yes, you use the magnets where you can and not the stickers.
5: Magnets only, not stickers.
4: Because the stickers are a real pain in the ass to remove.
5: They are a pain. Just magnets.
4: And you're making somebody who was working at some gas station.
5: I know, this poor person that has to do his or her job.
4: In the heat or the cold, they got to go out there with the little razor blade
5: and get the
4: stupid goo
5: on. No, just magnet it, and that's fine.
4: See? Look. And you can still, you know, make fun of Donald Trump that way. Which
5: exactly. You know,
4: if you can do that, which is
5: good. Or you can just do it sign. Just points.
4: Right. Exactly. Go like Marge. Look at the sign. Look at the sign. Look at the... Can't believe I just told people to act like Marge. Anyway.
5: I know. It's weird, right?
4: I probably need a drink. Do you need a drink?
5: I do.
4: Okay, look. Then we will do the drink of the day next. It's a good one. This one is for those who are courageous, who have real constitution. What? We'll talk about it next. Drink of the day.
5: Do you do your morning constitution like I do?
4: Oh, I do my constitutional. Indeed. Coming up here. It's Thursday night at the Politics Bar. Hang on.
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9: When are millions of American voters going to put two and two together and realize
10: Election Day?
9: Yeah, well, I'm just in the long run, when are they going to realize that Republicans are nothing but trouble? Republicans are nothing but chaos when they're in control, and finally realize that we have to marginalize this party and not have them in control of the levers of power in this country anymore. Is that ever going to be a realization that they're going to come to?
10: Go ahead and get out the confetti now, and here's why. Because if you go back, you remember it was a dream to us to see his support fall below 30%.
9: Yeah.
10: His support has fallen below 30%.
9: Yeah.
10: We're talking about at least 10% of Republicans. I think a greater percentage now plan to either stay home or vote Democratic. It may be 20%. I've seen different figures on that. That alone gives us victory. Mm-hmm. We have the Democrats. We have 80% at last check of the independents. Put all that together and you're looking at a landslide. Last I heard, we have an 85% chance of winning the House and a 55% chance of winning majority in the Senate. I'd like to see that go higher. If we can get to 60%, kids, and this is where get out the vote becomes very important.
9: Yeah.
10: If we can get to 60 votes in the Senate, we can paralyze and imprison this administration.
9: Yeah.
10: And that is what we need like yesterday. And when are people going to wake up? I answer your question by positing. I think they already have. And I think, as I said earlier, they do so a new person or persons every day because of what he continues to do.
8: Bob Seska.
9: It's the Bob Seska Show. 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
2: 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Here's the latest Chicago weather update.
11: I'm meteorologist Ray Miller from the Weatherology Weather Center. We'll see areas of drizzle and light shower activity early tonight, otherwise cloudy skies with a low temperature around 66. Friday, cloudy with a high temperature of 70 and northeast winds at 10 to 20. Saturday, scattered showers and thunderstorms with a high temperature of 72. Sunday, showers and a few thunderstorms with a high temperature of 69 degrees. Monday, showers with a high temperature of 65. That's the latest Chicago weather update. Right now, it's 70.
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4: Thursday night, a thirsty Thursday here at the Politics Bar. Jody's literally drinking something right now, so I have to watch what I say so I don't make her do a spit take. Yes, it's a Coke. I see. It's Coke Zero, technically.
16: It is.
4: It is a Coke Zero with no caffeine, because you don't drink caffeine these days.
16: Makes me shaky.
4: Oh, yeah. Makes me shaky, too, but
16: I just can't do it. It's like, I can't. It's like that. It's like an energy drink now with caffeine.
4: For some people can't drink alcohol. That's why we do mocktails as well. We do cocktails and mocktails. They are part of what we serve to you guys here at the Politics Bar. And you can get the drink of the day recipe, all of them. All the cocktails, all the mocktails we've done, if you subscribe at thepoliticsbar.com, $6 a month gets you every weekday. We give you a fresh drink of the day, give you the history, give you the recipe. We also happen to give you the news on tap, which is really kick-ass. That is, we like that because that comes out about noon Pacific, 3 Eastern. Gives you a nice quick way to scroll through the news of the day. Take you a couple minutes. You'll be up on everything. And, of course, we also give you the podcast ad-free. All the details are there. Check it out. $6 a month. You get every single one of those every weeknight. And we only serve that here at the Politics Bar. So, as we mentioned, it is U.S. Constitution and Citizenship Day. And that is the inspiration for the cocktail and mocktail of the day, Jody. But since I was the one who picked this one.
16: You're the one. You got to talk about it.
4: Okay. Because I was going to ask you. But
16: I had another drink, but then...
4: Well, I get it. I started to see stuff coming out last night when I got home from the bar. People who had put out their automated postings or whatever. And I'm seeing right-wing people going, oh, it's Constitution Day. And here we're from the Right-Wing Heritage Foundation. And here's a like one guy had like his version of a cocktail, I think, was something like, what was it? Brandy and... what the hell else? It was like water or something. I mean, it was like the most lame cocktail. I'm like, I realize you're a Republican.
16: Not a cocktail. That's just brandy and water. That's right. Not even a cocktail.
4: It was some stupid ass thing. It was some like brandy, water, and like bitters. And I'm going, that still doesn't count. That's not a cocktail. No. But he's like, but it's Constitution. I'm like, if you're going to have Constitution Day and you want to respect the Constitution, the U.S. Constitution, then by God, make an actual drink, dumbass. So I swapped out the drink you had, which is a perfectly good drink. That was a fun story. But this one. It is a raspberry constitutional whiskey sour cocktail or mocktail. Now, if you're hungry, we do have the links there. You could choose National Monte Cristo Day or National Apple Dumpling Day. You got the main course, got dessert, and we also have the drink. But, you know, we do.
16: I like that you put Hamilton in there. My people.
4: That is one of my favorite songs from the musical Hamilton, Nonstop. I love Nonstop.
16: So good. I bought the movie when they did it on Disney.
4: Mm-hmm. On DVD.
16: And I watched it like, I don't know, 20 times.
4: Mm-hmm. I mean, I have an Apple TV. I've watched it a bunch of times too. I mean,
16: it was insane. I was like, I like this. And Lonnie's like, why are you watching it again? Because I like it.
4: Mm-hmm. Exactly. I heard one
16: of the bootlegs. It is my distant cousin, but still, I like
4: one of the bootlegs back in the day beforehand. And my friend Amy was like, you heard this? And I forwarded it through it. So I kind of shined her on. And then she's like, no, you never sat and listened. I was like, okay. I sat and listened. I was like, oh, yeah, it's right.
16: Uh-huh.
4: Yeah. Look, that part of it, Nonstop from Hamilton, talks about the part where, well, first of all, U.S. Constitution Citizenship Day is new, relatively speaking, passed by Congress in 2004, established this, to commemorate the ratification of the U.S. Constitution. This happened on September 17th, 1787, 39 of the 55 delegates of the Constitutional Convention signed the final draft. By the way, they were going to put it to a committee. Somebody suggested putting it to a committee. I believe Elbridge Gerry was one of those people. Yes, gerrymander. That dude was like, let's put it to committee again. And the rest of them were like, it's done. It's ready to go. We can add amendments later, Jerry. Shut up. So anyway, so they signed it. It was kind of cool. And that summer had been hot. It was contentious. It was like, you know, any grouping of Democrats, basically. A bunch of people who agree on 90% of the stuff and the other 10% they were willing to, you know, throw down on. Anyway, so, and if you listen in the musical Hamilton in Nonstop, and of course there's a couple other bits as well where Hamilton kind of, you know, what does he say? I was appointed to the Constitutional Convention and he's all happy about it. Right, exactly. That song is here. That time is this time that we're talking about
16: it
4: now.
16: It is.
4: So it's kind of cool. Obviously, you guys know how they divided it. We've got the details there. But this is a drink that I think would be worthy of Alexander Hamilton or, you know, James Madison or John Jay, the Federalist paper writers. Definitely, I think Benjamin Franklin would probably be, well, he was up for pretty much any alcohol. That's old. Okay. Yeah. Oh, by the way, when he signed the Constitution, he was old and he was doddering and they had to kind of wheelchair him in. But he was definitely more responsive than Mitch McConnell.
16: Oh, my God. Let's talk about that in a minute.
4: We'll talk about Zombie Mitch in a bit. Oh, my God. Okay. So the drink of the day today, again, is a raspberry constitutional whiskey sour cocktail or mocktail. First, you need the pre-chilled coupe glass. Always pre-chilled. Jody will die on that hill.
16: I will die on that hill.
4: Mm-hmm. So shaker. You need a muddler. Yeah. Thank you. Thank you, Skeno. He goes, humana, humana, humana. Thank you. Do my bit. You need ice. You need 9 raspberries, 3 of them for the garnish. You need 1 ounce of lemon juice, 1 ounce of simple syrup, the sugar to water. And you need 1 egg white and 3 dashes of Angostura bitters. And here it is. Here's the difference. The cocktail, you need 2 ounces of bourbon or whiskey. The mocktail, you need 2 ounces of Liar's Bourbon Alternative.
16: Perfect.
4: Relatively simple. Okay. Your garnish, you're going to need jalapeno slices, the 3 extra raspberries that we already told you about, and a cocktail skewer. You know, the little plastic
16: jalapeno
4: sword.
16: Jalapeno, that's an interesting...
4: Right? Fever. I thought this was very cool. I got this from a bar in Texas. I cannot remember the name of it. Maybe it was Amendment
16: 21. It's the jalapenos.
4: It was Amendment 21, I think is what it was. So here's how you make it. In a cocktail shaker, you muddle the 6 of the raspberries with the lemon juice and the simple syrup.
16: Right.
4: Then you add the bourbon or the whiskey or the bourbon alternative, whichever, and the egg white, and you dry shake for 30 seconds. So that way you can get a little bit of
16: emulsify
4: foam.
16: It.
4: Exactly. Yeah. Exactly. Once again, Jody is correct. That may just be the theme of the show today. Jody is correct.
16: just that's the title.
4: Yeah, it might be. I don't know. I'm good with it.
16: I'm going to write it down because, you know.
4: Okay. Okay, so you add the bourbon whiskey or bourbon alternative and the egg white. You dry shake for 30 seconds, and then you add ice to your shaker, and you shake for another 30 to 45 seconds to make sure it's nice and ice cold. Then you strain it into a coupe glass. You don't need to double strain. It's fine. It's just a drink for us here at the bar and you at home. You guys don't need to.
16: Yeah.
4: That's for the fancy schmancy ass. This is just us. So you strain it into your coupe glass. You garnish with 3 raspberries and a cocktail skewer and a slice of jalapeno. And remember, you put in 3 dashes of the Angostura bitter, so it already has a little bit more of a kick. So then you've got the jalapeno slice, so you got even more of little bit of a kick.
16: Wow.
4: Yeah, it's kind of fun. And then I would recommend that you leave a little bit of that skewer, the little bit of the plastic sword out, so you can eat the jalapeno and then chase it with the raspberries, because the raspberries will kind of smooth that out.
16: Well, it'll calm it down.
4: Right, exactly. So drink up, everybody, and make sure that you are ready to defend the U.S. Constitution by making sure you're registered to vote, and make sure you got a plan to vote as well. So thank you to everybody who does subscribe. If you missed any part of the drink of the day, you know what to do. Go do subscribe at thepoliticsbar.com.
16: Yes, please.
4: Yeah. In that fifth round of the news on tap today, media, entertainment, and more, we have 3 notes of condolences. We know they come in threes.
16: No.
4: But Annie Dillard, the author of the meditative tome Pilgrim at Tinker Creek, she was 81. Rosalind Ashford, remember the original lead voice of Martha and the Vandellas?
16: Yeah.
4: Nowhere to Run, Love. Yeah. She's great. She was 83, unfortunately. And Peter Max, the psychedelic pop artist. I remember seeing his stuff as a kid. It was so cool. New art. He passed at 88. So
16: it's funny because Peter Max was also the name of the conductor on my mom's show.
4: Yes.
16: But it wasn't with an X.
4: But it was right.
16: CKS.
4: Uh-huh.
16: And he's been gone for a while. But in fact, he lived in my neighborhood. I ran into him 20-something years ago.
4: Okay.
16: At a grocery store by my house. I'm like, Mr. Max? It's Jody. Oh, my God. Hi. I mean, it was before he passed. He was not.
4: Well, I would hope before. I mean, if you ran
16: into him. Yeah, it was, because otherwise, then I'm like in a.
4: Well, then you'd be like, what? Do you know Mitch's? Okay.
16: No, but it was interesting because I did run into him at Gelson's.
4: We'll talk about the Mitch McConnell thing here in a bit, because
16: 30 years ago.
4: Oh my God. The video footage is out there of him, and it's just.
16: Oh, my God.
4: It's embarrassing.
16: They told him how to vote.
4: Yeah, we'll talk about that. In the media entertainment section here, Paramount and Skydance is threatening again. But as somebody, I can't remember who it was that I saw, I saw somebody on Threads or Twitter that actually has some knowledge of the movie industry out there. And they say the cost of starting
16: to move.
4: Up.
16: Yeah.
4: Exactly. And it's just like what we talked about yesterday. No, they're not going to close CBS. And no, they're not just going to pick up the entire studios. Because to do that, they would need to get financing, because they are so over leveraged in their attempt to get Warner Brothers Discovery, WBD, that Paramount Skydance, they cannot get that financing. No bank will lend that to them. No foreign, Saudis are busy. They got other things to do. Ain't nobody giving any loaning them money for that right now. So this is, and this person said that this is an Ellison trick, that he's done that in the past.
16: Yeah, I mean, it's just so stupid. Like, do you want Universal to buy those studios? Because they will.
4: They'll look at it and they'll go, great. Everything's pretty much already there. Yeah,
16: it's already there. We got these sets. We got these exteriors. We got all sorts of stuff. We got offices.
4: Yeah. So I'm like, yeah, it's still Mayor Bass is taking the possibility seriously.
16: She's
4: and she's
16: smart.
4: Doing what she can. So, but that's any good elected leader would be doing that, because there's a ton of jobs out there. So that's important. Speaking of entertainment, in the TV music and movie section, SNL has solidified their season 52 cast, adding cast members Grace Ryder and Sadea Bello Ogasi. So that should be interesting. Did you see the Dolly Parton clip, by the way?
16: I did not see it, but it's sweet.
4: If you click through the link in the News on Tap, she recorded her acceptance of the.
16: She knew she was going to get it.
4: Right, of the Americana Award, basically a Lifetime Achievement Award from the Americana Music Association. And they played it. I was like, that's kind of cool. That worked out pretty good. Let's see. Universal, by the way, is, speaking of movies and stars, they're reportedly getting cold feet and releasing the Elon Musk documentary now.
16: Do it.
4: Yeah, do it anyway. That's...
16: Do it.
4: Look, it's not going to be nearly as good as Wile E. Coyote, but do not can it. Okay, that's just
16: don't can it, baby. Right. Don't even.
4: And I'm sure somebody has already copied it just in case.
16: Yeah, I'm sure.
4: And then they'll just leak it. So anyway,
16: I can't wait to see it.
4: Mm-hmm. In sports, WNBA is going on tonight after their 3-week World Cup gold medal World Cup winning break. By the way, 4 games on tonight. We'll talk about those tomorrow. Obviously, last night Texas Rangers reached 500 again. My Nats, by the way, have another losing season. Don't talk to me about it. But the Rangers have reached 500 and tied for the AL West lead. They beat the Boston Red Sox last night 7-3. The Royals, in the meantime, beat Houston Astros last night 5-2. And that puts Houston into that tie with the Rangers. So there's some postseason challenging going on in Major League Baseball. Oh, one other sports note, by the way. Taylor Swift's husband, Travis Kelce. What? I like saying it. It's fun. There's a new report that says he and a number of other star athletes are among the victims in this multi-million dollar Ponzi scheme. But they got the guy. They got. Yeah, I know, right? Stories there in the News on Tap. Look in the entertainment section. It's right there, right above that wonderful picture of Noel Castler, who's doing the Hey Man thing over his microphones. Noel will be in here in just a little bit, by the way. We'll ask him all kind of fun questions and talk about whatever he wants to talk about. Look, freshen your drink. It's top of the hour. If you got to, down the hall, left, right, and center, look, we aim to please. You aim to please. And then come back for another round. All right?
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20: 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Is Donald Trump a Russian asset? Inquiring minds want to know, or at least progressive Americans do. 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You could also give thought to what Nikita Khrushchev said in the 60s would be the way to tear down the United States from within without firing a shot. Well, the person with the gun is Donald Trump. His praise for Putin, skepticism of NATO, deals with oligarchs, business ambitions in Russia, and dismissal of U.S. intelligence would give credence to what Democrats have been saying for nearly a decade. All roads lead to Russia.
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23: AP News, Sump and Thomas. Health Secretary Robert F. Kennedy Jr. today addressed an anti-vaccine organization he once chaired. Ed Donahue has a report.
24: This was Kennedy's first appearance before the Children's Health Defense Conference since he became health secretary.
25: Let me be clear, you have a strong and steadfast friend at the White House.
24: Kennedy hailed the administration's steps to scale back vaccine guidance and reassure activists he's working to turn their priorities into policy.
25: We've accomplished in 19 months which things that would have seemed unthinkable 2 years ago.
24: Kennedy boasted about moves to downsize the childhood vaccination schedule and reshape a key vaccine advisory board, steps that have since been blocked by a judge.
25: We have not taken vaccines away from anyone. We have preserved access. We have started asking the questions that you and millions of American parents have been asking.
24: Critics say the moves risk stoking vaccine hesitancy and sowing confusion following the COVID-19 pandemic. Ed Donahue, Washington.
23: The head of the U.S. Postal Service says work has stopped on the computer system that was key to President Trump's effort to limit mail voting. It follows the Supreme Court's rejection of Trump's executive order. The White House is withdrawing its nomination of Lance Schroyer to head ICE. The former Oklahoma state trooper has little experience with immigration. A federal judge has ordered the Kennedy Center to provide 30 days' notice before making any major physical changes to the building. That includes demolishing it, as President Trump has threatened. And Karen Chalmers on the growing closeness between Canada and the EU.
26: Canada's Prime Minister Mark Carney welcomes a proposal for Canada to become the European Union's first associate member. But added,
27: I'm not proposing a third bloc in order to become a great power rival only with better manners.
26: The remarks came after President Trump called the arrangement a possible hostile act. I'm Karen Chamas.
23: This is AP News. Psychedelic pop artist Peter Max has died at 88.
28: Peter Max was born to parents who fled Nazi Germany and settled in New York. His graphic design studio opened in 1961, and his flowing, colorful style was an immediate hit. Max's work epitomized the era's flower power art and graced everything from mugs and bedsheets to New York's Museum of Modern Art.
29: We'll go from the color combinations to what has to be done first and second and third. You know, having production in mind.
28: Max said he didn't like to dwell on negative things either in his mind or on his canvas.
29: These flying cosmic characters that fly in and out of rainbows and out of skies and that smile in blue and boats with reflection is very surrealistic, except It's a very up surrealism.
28: He's survived by a daughter, Libra Astro, and a son, Adam, who says Max died Monday, September 14th. No cause was given, but he had been suffering from advanced dementia. I'm Jennifer King.
23: There's more at APnews.com. I'm Ben Thomas. 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
4: Our number two.
16: I'm voguing. I don't know anything.
4: Jody's like, let's skip the deuces tonight. That's fine. Look, you don't have to do the same bar game every single night. This is not sports. It is not a superstition. You don't have to wear the same stinky ass socks. And please don't. We're fresh ones. It smells better. Just let you know.
16: Yeah, I know the sports thing.
4: I know. Trusty. Look, for some people, that's their thing. Look, however you're coming to the bar, we'll accept you here. That is what we do here at the Politics Bar. Thank you to everybody who is joining us from places like AM 950, Minneapolis, St. Paul, and Georgia Now Radio in the ATL. Thank you for listening on WCPT AM 820 in Chicago on the Detour Talk in Tennessee, or Progressive Voices Radio worldwide, wherever you happen to be, or maybe you are one of our many and various future people listening on your favorite podcast player, or you are subscribed at thepoliticsbar.com, and we love you guys for that. Paul, by the way, in Seattle, noticed the J.D. Vance pleading, too. The J.D. Vance. For those of you who are, I saw somebody over here coming in going, J.D. Vance pleading, begging? No, he's not legally pleading. He hasn't been charged. That would be yet.
16: Different kind of plead.
4: Yet, I stress. The future is out there, J.D. Anyway. We'll play that here in a little bit. But Paul in Seattle heard it last hour, and he was like, wait a minute. Vance was just pleading with the American people to give him another chance. So that's like Hitler telling the Allied forces when he was in the bunker in 1945, please, please give me another chance. Please give me another chance. Yeah, I don't think that worked out so well for him either. By the way, Charlotte Clymer reporting on the gas stuff for you today. Over in the Threads corner of the bar, she says, look, national average for a gallon of gas today, She's comparing. She said Trump's first day in office, the national average was $3.12. Today is $4.37, a 40.1% increase. Mm-hmm. The national average for a gallon of diesel on Trump's first day in office in his second regime was $3.72. Today it's $6.39, a 71.8% increase. So good job there, Donnie. Good job. Excellent.
16: You're you know so what? Smart. He says it's fine. It's just, it's inexpensive. It's not a big deal. Well,
4: it's so cheaper. It doesn't cost anything for him. It costs
16: no, he spends us. Our money.
4: Right. And also there's the cost in lives, like, you know, all the Iranian kids killed and the 18 soldiers that we've killed. And, yeah, anyway, the opportunity cost of all of the allies that we've lost around the world and the economy that we've now made completely. Yeah. Anyway, so
16: I really want to troll my old friend that blocked me.
4: Yeah, but you blocked
16: right now. Well, so much.
4: He blocked me. Right.
16: No, I didn't block him. He blocked me.
4: Well, screw him, because I mean, look, then if he's pissed because people are pissed at Republicans for not stopping Donald Trump and pissed at Donald Trump and J.D. Vance for doing this. Look, first of all, let me get a little bit from your boyfriend here, because he's got the whole gas thing.
16: My boyfriend?
4: Your boyfriend. Harry Anton? Exactly.
11: I want to talk about a problem for the incumbent party, for the Republicans. We are talking about record high spikes in gas prices. I mean, just look at this. Okay. You know, normally gas prices do go up during the course of an election year, during the course of a midterm year, but never this high. This is record breaking. We are talking record breaking for a midterm this century. Changing gas prices from January 1 to September 14th. The average for a midterm cycle this century is 18%. But look at this on the right side of your screen. 52% rise this year.
4: Damn.
11: 52% rise. It said up like a rocket, right? Look at that. My goodness gracious. By far the highest
16: on record.
11: The prior high was just 27%. This is nearly double the prior record high. We are talking really, really large jumps.
16: And
11: here.
16: This is.
4: Yeah.
16: I love him so much.
4: Oh, yeah. I mean, this goes on. He talks about more of that, but everything that we've been talking about, this is how bad all of this stuff is. This is what Republicans and Donald Trump have given the country these last 2 years.
16: Mm-hmm.
4: So you would think that they would be smarter in their campaigning in the last less than 50 days. No, this was J.V. Vance last night. He's still on the J.V. team, and here's the reason why.
12: There's a lot of good that's been done, but there's a lot of work left to do. Don't give power to the people who cause the problems that we're fixing. Give us another chance, or give us another couple of years to continue to work on the amazing things that we've been doing for the past 2 years.
16: Hold on. What have they done that has helped us?
4: Well, Charlotte said they've risen the price of gas from $3.12 national average to $4.37. So they've given us a 40% increase in gas. They've given us a 71.8% increase in the cost of diesel from $3.72 a gallon to $6.39.
16: And a new war.
4: And multiple new wars. Canada. Also South America. You know, we've killed a bunch of people down there. Also, we have lost the trust of virtually every major ally we've had around the world. Also, inflation is up and the value of the dollar is down and the value of the dollar you're earning. So this is what Republicans have given us.
16: Let's give them a chance. Seriously? Whatever his name is, because he's changed it so many times.
4: That's why I said he's J.V. Vance. He's not ready for primetime still. So that's
16: he'll never be president because he doesn't have. Unfortunately, Donald has some weird charisma that people like about
4: him. He used to, but he clearly
16: he's losing it.
4: He clearly doesn't anymore, and neither does Mitch McConnell. So this is one of these things. Look, I don't know if you guys have seen this. We didn't even really put this in the news on tap, but Mitch McConnell has been they rolled him up to the Hill, and they've it's hard to play an audio clip of it because he's not saying anything.
16: No.
4: He's got this grin on his face that makes him look like Natalie Harp. Right, exactly. But it's actually more kind of stoned.
16: And
4: than
16: he did
4: Natalie's
16: a peace friend. Sign
4: right.
16: When he was leaving. But the thing that bothered me was when he voted.
4: Okay, so he was in a committee vote, and we do happen to have that particular story. That story is in the news on tap today.
16: There is audio of it, but it's hard to hear.
4: Right. It's in the third round under the Fools on the Hill section. A clearly confused Mitch McConnell nearly voted with the Democrats in committee on the farm bill because Democrats were like, No. And he's like, okay, I'm with you. And they're like, no, vote the other way. And anyway, it barely got advanced, which it shouldn't be because they're cutting out more of the food benefits for poor kids. But I digress.
16: He was literally told by his aides,
4: but
16: vote.
4: You got to remember, Democrats, especially in California there, y'all remember Feinstein? Mm-hmm. She had an incident that was almost the same thing. Remember?
16: She voted for the right thing.
4: Well, I understand, but she was told to vote for this. This is why Tom Schaller's piece. We've got Tom Schaller's piece in the news on tap as well, basically saying that a zombie Mitch McConnell is another perfect example of why our elderly, incapacitated politicians should resign. Being old isn't a crime. Being old and basically a zombie, that's a problem.
16: And not voting for, I don't know, medical paid leave.
4: Oh, yeah.
16: That guy was on paid leave for 92 days.
4: Mm-hmm, exactly. That's kind of my thing is I'm like, you know, Mitch could get that, but you and me, we couldn't take a break. Most Americans couldn't take a break on that. And that's,
16: hello, Mr. Kessler.
4: Hello. First time in the bar, everybody. No Kessler.
16: We're on the air right now.
4: Yeah.
13: All right. We're on the air.
4: Yeah, so just remember, don't curse. Don't curse.
16: Not today.
13: You got it, Sean.
4: Good to meet you, Noel. Nice to see you, man.
13: Nice meeting you, brother. Thanks for having me.
4: I haven't seen you forever.
16: It's so nice to see you, sir.
13: It's wonderful to be here. Thank you for inviting me.
4: Well, look, here's the thing. You know, we're hanging out and today John Fugelsang is getting his driver's license in California at the DMV. And he says, I have no idea how long I'm going to be there. And we're like, okay, that's fine. So then we're reaching out. We're like,
16: if he made an appointment in Santa Monica, it's 20 minutes. Trust me, but whatever.
4: Right. That's fine. He can get a nap. Whatever. He's fine. Yeah. So we're like, hey, who else have we wanted to get on the show that we haven't had time to get on the show?
16: Forever.
4: And we're like, hey, how about Noel? And so Jody just reached out. So.
16: I've been bugging you for months about this.
13: I appreciate it. And I'm sorry I wasn't able to come on earlier. It wasn't personal. I wasn't doing anything after the last election.
4: Look, sometimes everybody's got to take a break from all of this news, the insanity.
16: Hey, your sobriety is important. So
13: exactly, dude. I turned down MSNBC like 6 times. I was like, sorry, dude.
16: Yeah, your sobriety is more important than anything else.
4: Right. Although I will say, depending on who the host is, there are certain hosts there that I'm like, you know, I like Alicia. I like Nicole, you know, I like Chris. Chris Hayes is always good. You know, I mean, it depends on my day. I love Allie. Allie's great. I love Steph. Okay. Whatever. I like a lot of the people there, but anyway, so I got to ask you, since you are a performer, and you performed, you know, doing multiple kinds of stuff. How does the Kennedy Center stuff hit you?
13: Oh, dude. You asked the right guy. First of all, my career began at the Kennedy Center.
4: Get out.
13: Okay. I grew up outside of D.C. with a single mom. So I was introduced to the arts at the Kennedy Center. Oh, we used to go on field trips. The first time I heard jazz was at the Kennedy Center. You know, I grew up in a very multicultural neighborhood, lots of striving, hardworking
4: people. Were you in the Virginia side or the D.C. side? Because I'm in the Virginia side.
13: I was on the Maryland side, PG County.
4: Okay. I know PG. I'm actually over in the Herndon Reston area.
13: Okay. So, yeah, it's nice. Yeah, that's the country compared to where I was. You know, we were like right on the border in the late 70s, early 80s, which was a rough time a little bit, you know, and it was nice to have that cultural welcoming thing.
4: Yeah.
13: And my first gig ever was the Kennedy Center Honors. My mom dropped me off outside. I didn't know what I was supposed to do. I walked backstage. A friend of mine was the production coordinator. I'd worked in a barbecue restaurant in Maryland.
4: Nice.
13: And the guy's wife was from LA. And she was like, I'm a production coordinator. I know you study acting and you're interested in the arts. Come down to the Kennedy Center tomorrow. You can be a PA. Didn't know what that is. Walk backstage. A stage manager walks up to me, hands me a French horn and says, go stand on that riser out on the stage. We're going to do camera blocking. I walk out on the stage. I'm holding a French horn with these other extras. All of a sudden, Billy Preston comes out from the left. Aretha Franklin comes out from the right. The Washington Gospel Choir fills in behind us, and she's paying tribute to Marian Williamson, Marian Anderson,
4: right?
13: The opera singer. Right. So they do this take. It's incredible. The director says, I think you could do it again, Aretha, like once more with feeling. So she's like, I see her get taken aback, and I'm like, that's crazy, right? So places, they all go back to the wings. She comes back out, and this time it's as if she's reaching up into the heavens and grabbing lightning bolts and throwing them down on people with her notes. Like, it's insane,
4: yeah.
13: Right? The cameramen are crying, and when she finishes, she just looks at the director, George Stevens Jr., who's a tremendous, like, asset to the Kennedy Center, and right. Don Mischer, who was a legend, right. And she just goes, happy now? And I was like, oh my God, you get to see stuff like that in this business. In my career, I spent the next 25 years working behind the scenes, and I worked with Aretha a lot and after that, and she would call me the goose pimple kid because I told her that story and how I got goose pimples. So it means a lot to me. You know, well, it means a lot to
4: this
13: me.
4: This is something I think for those of us who are in the DC corner of the bar, it's like, you know, there are icons and icons.

0: it's just, anyway, look, Noel Castler is here. Obviously, we got lots to talk with him about. So it is Thursday night here at the Politics Bar. If you've missed any part of the show so far, you guys know what to do. 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Freshen your drink while we're out and listen to the music. 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
2: The average American spent $4,200 more last year just keeping up with inflation. What did Donald Trump do? He made it worse. Much worse. Donald Trump's cabinet has a combined net worth of over $700 billion. His own family is making billions. They don't buy gas like us. They don't buy groceries. They don't check airline prices. They have their own planes. Donald Trump's private war is killing us. He doesn't care. Nobody around him cares.
3: Mr. President, to what extent are American financial situations motivating you to make a deal?
4: Not even a little bit. I don't think about American financial situation. I don't think about anybody.
2: They live in a different world. 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
0: It is Thursday night here at the Politics Bar. Thank you, everybody, who is joining us. Look, let's give a big formal welcome to the one, the only, Noel Castler. Thank you. Thank you very much. We try to make sure, Noel, that everybody who comes in is welcome like that. It's kind of like being welcomed by, like, you know, everybody being Norm at Cheers. It's a lot more fun. So we were talking

0: by the way, in the break about some of the things. Look, there are benefits to everywhere anywhere that you live has a special benefit, it seems like. And everybody, and if you know the locals, you know the stuff that's going on.
1: Yeah.
0: There's things there in Hollywood that nobody else knows about. You know about some of them, Jody. Well, you know about all of them. But and here in the D.C. area, the Kennedy Center is one of those things. So are the Smithsonian Museums. I always want to freak out the tourists. So you're riding on the metro. And you know this, Noel. You've done this, too, where you ride the metro and somebody strikes up conversation. And they're like, oh, I'm going to go to this museum. But and you give them a hint. I always love giving the hint about the clock tower. Yes, the building that was Donald's hotel or whatever. So the old post office. And you tell them where to go, and they can go up in the clock tower. That is the best place to see D.C., not the Washington Monument, because they got the tiny-ass little windows. It's the clock. And people go, no. Yeah. So you tell them about things like this, and then they'll get into discussions with you. Like my neighbor, I was mentioning that earlier this week, one of the many people that we've lost this week, Bob.
2: Mackey.
0: Mm-hmm. My neighbor... They did that after got back to the bar, got home, and I was going down to the store. And he's like, oh, yeah, don't you work with Carol Burnett's daughter? I was like, yes, that's my co-host, Jody. He says, oh, man, I was down at the Smithsonian, and I saw the dress thing. Just tell her I said hi. We can do that here in D.C. We get to do that. And that's what the Kennedy Center has been.
2: Absolutely.
0: So to see what's been going on, for those of you who don't know, we have a whole section today in the News on Tap called The Battle Over the Kennedy Center. So they put up the bike fencing, not the big ass fencing, but bike fencing around the Kennedy Center after Trump got his ass spanked by the representative from Ohio, which I love that. And the judge, of course. But it looks like they had a bunch of these bike racks and they took it on a forklift and tried to smash into part of the.
2: They did. They were going into the columns.
0: Which is
3: trying to mess up the building, trying to make it uninhabitable.
2: Make it like, oh, we can't have it. We have to destroy it because it's breaking down.
0: They said it was uninhabitable. The local people that I said that are looking, there are people now who are kind of stationed around it to make sure that nothing else. I mean, inevitably, if Trump brought police people and a crane or a, you know, whatever, caterpillar, I mean, but I wouldn't want to see that because there was another hearing today. The judge was like, you people better explain or there's going to be some serious problems. There's going to be some, possibly somebody having to sit in jail a night or something like that.
2: Contractors need to be arrested.
0: Oh, contractors need to know that, right.
2: Court they orders.
0: And here's the thing. There was another photo. Aaron Rupar is the one that I saw this last night. Caught a photo where he was with Natalie, by the way, in the helicopter. And he had Trump had this print. Of it looked like saying that the Kennedy Center was going to be demolished. And, of course, they're denying it.
3: Yeah.
0: No, you worked with the man.
3: Yep.
0: I think it's too broad of us to ask how big of an a-hole is he? Because
3: I've been trying to warn people for 10 years. You know, he's almost worse than what you've seen, but we're seeing the worst of it. And this Kennedy Center thing is a perfect example because he's having a tantrum. So he's trying to damage the building. When he built his first eponymous tower in New York City, he tore down Bonwit Teller, which was an old historic garment store, you know, whatever you call that, like not a five
0: department
3: and dime,
0: store,
3: department store, exactly.
0: Yeah, yeah.
3: And it had these beautiful Art Deco friezes on the front of the building, and the Metropolitan New York Historical Society wanted to save them. He promised they would be saved, but he was also very frustrated with the pace of his demolition because he was having to like take time and do this stuff properly.
0: Right.
3: And he had a tantrum and he hired a bunch of Polish immigrants to destroy it in the middle of the night. And they went in without hammers. I mean, without hard hats, rather, and just hammers, like without safety equipment, and just destroyed it with hammers overnight. And then he stiffed them, you know, on the bill. But that's who he is. If you tell him no, he wants to break things and destroy it. It's just like he did with the East Wing the day after the big protest last fall or whatever. You know, he has tantrums. That's the guy I saw, is that he's emotionally very far, like off balance. And that a lot of my whole gig is like, talking about him doing Adderall and all that stuff. He did that because he couldn't control like his inner defects. And what right. I talk about is like, it's not the addiction. If you can do drugs and do your job, no problem. I was a road manager for Crosby, Stills and Nash. You know what I'm saying? Like I made my living taking septuagenarians on the road.
2: I'll see Steven soon. So.
3: Exactly. Yeah. Steven is going to do the thing in DC too.
0: Nice.
3: In Merriweather, he's going to do the
0: nice Merriweather Post
3: stand up. Yeah, the Tom Morello thing.
2: And I met Graham years ago, and I know Tommy. So
3: yeah, exactly. So anyway, and those are great guys, and they were long past their partying days. But my point stands. Or I work with the Stones. I work with people like. My point is, I wasn't pointing it out to be a teetotaler. What right. I was saying is the things underneath that, if you have active addiction and these kind of issues,
0: right.
3: it's the last thing you want in a leader, because what it means is the person's going to be thinking about themselves all the time
0: right.
3: and they're going to be reacting from like their own personal resentment and hurt right. places. And that's all you see with Trump. He's obsessed on stuff. The guy's, you know, the leader of the free world, and he's mad that somebody doesn't let him put his name on the side of a building and he wants to destroy it. His name is on half the buildings in Florida and right. in New York right. City. Like, you know, it's like, but he can't fill that hole inside of him
0: right.
3: because it's coming from a compulsion. And that's what's so dangerous, because it's so detached from reality and social and societal norms. And that's who he's always been.
0: Mm-hmm.
2: He wants the people that he likes to like him.
3: Right.
0: Right.
2: The even people though, that he doesn't yeah. like love him.
3: Right.
2: But the people that he likes don't love him.
3: Well said. He would have traded it all if he could be a B-list celebrity. Like, yes. I know he kind of is, but like if he could have been on, you know, like Ryan's Hope or something, you know, yeah. and just like had a career.
0: Well, my thing is maybe if the Wall Streeters, the folks who were on the proper side of the river had actually right. accepted him. The folks well, yeah. who he always wished he could be and knew he never would be.
2: No, he wants Hollywood to love him.
0: Well, that too. But I think he wants both, because he wants the big money folks and he knows the fakery behind Hollywood, but he still wants the
2: accolades.
3: That, yeah, exactly. He wants to be loved. That's what I tell people. Yeah. Trump wants music to play when he walks into the room. Mm-hmm. He wants to get high and he wants to hit on women. His whole MO is what he can get out of the day, right? Jesus. It's all just about immediate stuff. And I would warn people, and everything I said is sadly coming true now.
0: Mm-hmm.
3: When I started talking, like I did Fugelsang Show was the first one I ever did. And I would tell, this was like 2019 or something. And I would tell people, Jared and Ivanka want to rule the world. Like
2: yeah,
3: they're the ones you need to watch out, because behind right. the scenes on Celebrity Apprentice, the after parties would be all Russian mobsters and a guy named Felix Sater and those guys cutting right. deals, where Trump's just like, who's looking at me? He would wait in the hallway, and I'll shut up, but he would wait in the hallway before the after party, and he'd wait till everybody arrived, and then he'd try to make another grand entrance like he was president back then. And we're like, we just finished the taping a half an hour ago across the hall.
0: Right.
3: Like, this is a Celebrity Apprentice after party. It's not like Beyonce in there. It's not an A-list deal. It's Tom Green and like, you know what I mean?
2: Right.
3: Jesse James. It's like professional right. poker players. It's not real celebrity.
2: I mean, it's that.
3: Yeah, it's Omarosa. It was right. like, but he'd still want, he'd have to make this entrance. And
0: God.
3: Like that desire for attention and that narcissism, if you don't treat that stuff, it gets worse.
0: Oh, yeah.
3: And Trump is like the worst example of that. And now it's just, you know, Miracle-Gro and steroids.
2: It is. I mean, Mary Trump says that her her dad, unfortunately, passed away. But Donald just wanted love from his parents.
0: Right.
2: And his parents were a-holes.
3: Right.
0: That family messed up in a lot of ways. I think that...
2: Nobody was loved in that family.
3: No.
0: I think maybe
2: what
0: during
2: we
0: the
2: are
0: first...
2: dealing with is that trauma.
0: Yeah.
3: Exactly.
0: But I also think of the fact that in the first term, I think maybe Jared and Ivanka, maybe, like you said, maybe they wanted to. I think maybe they've learned the lesson of being wealthy but stealthy.
3: Oh, yeah.
0: You know, they still had a little F up with their little island purchase and things. But in general, the amount of stuff, if you're actually paying attention to where they're at, that they're doing, and compared to the amount of flack that they get, is so much littler, in part because, you know, her dad is such a massive a-hole and just keeps
2: and she's smarter him. Than he is.
0: Oh
3: yeah. She's very smart. You know,
0: and
3: she's,
0: mile.
3: Yeah, she's hiding in Indian Creek Island. They're down there on their compound in Miami, and they're keeping a low profile and
0: right.
3: cashing in.
0: Right. You know? And that's, yeah, and that's the
2: brilliantly
0: thing.
2: Brilliantly smart. And
0: well, here's the thing is that Jared goes around and, you know, he talks to Pooty Poot and he talks to mm-hmm. all the Saudis. I keep thinking, I'm like, how dumb do you have to be? That this, that's my thing this week is because Donald Trump is pissed off the Saudis in ways that most of the mainstream media and the Western media has. Noel's smiling and yeah. laughing. He's like, you know.
3: I know where you're going with this. It's a lot, you know.
0: Well, look, the last time that the Saudis got this pissed at somebody in the West, his name was Jamal Khashoggi. He was a great journalist here at the Washington Post. And he went into a little consulate and they cut him up and they took him out in garbage bags. And that's rough and awful. And I don't want to, you know, minimize it in any way, but that's bad. And I'm sitting there going, the kind of people who do that, correct me if I'm wrong, because you've been in some of these rooms, you've been in a lot of these rooms with different kinds of people. They do not care that Donald Trump is the president of the United States. To them, that doesn't matter so much. And, some of them probably have discussed, and you know, we certainly, Secret Service, this is not us, but we're saying that there are people in the world who have discussed doing the same thing to him that they did to Khashoggi because they're pissed. And I'm sitting there going, you've just pissed off the Saudis. And we already have stories today in the News on Tap where the Saudis are talking to the Chinese because mm-hmm. Donald promised, I promised that I will keep you safe. And of course, he hasn't. And the Saudis ain't stupid, and they got money, and they're like, fine, we'll talk to our friends over here, the Chinese. And the Chinese are like, hey, can we see that American jet you have? And they're like, you going to help us be safe? Chinese are like, sure. Saudis are like, have at it, man. I don't care. And I'm sitting there going, these are people, they don't care what your status is. They don't, because they've got status of their own and money of their own. They don't need yours, so they don't care. Mm-hmm. And I still don't think that Donald and some of the people around him, especially Keg Breath, I mean, you know, weekend Fox host, ain't nobody dumber than him. And I'm going, y'all have set off a major hornet's nest in that corner of the world, and you haven't been stung yet, but it's coming.
3: Oh, yeah. I mean, this is the guys who brought you 9/11, essentially, right? They funded, and, you know, it's like, and my grandfather worked for the NSA his whole career. Okay. Glen Burnie, Maryland was where he was, you know, based, but he was in Saudi Arabia for most of that, advising Israeli intelligence and, you know, dealing with all the kind of stuff in that part of the world.
0: Got it.
3: You know, from the early 70s on, late 60s on, you know, and there's nothing more important to the Saudis than the money that they get from oil. Right. Mm-hmm. Aramco is it. That's the whole thing.
0: And
3: so
0: that
3: to
0: money
3: not watch
0: buys them safety. That money, that's
3: right,
0: always been their thing, is that they like the money because they want the safety because they know they haven't treated their people well.
3: Right. Exactly. Yeah. And now you just threaten both of that. You left them hanging in Yemen. You know, the Houthis are taking everything away from them. And literally, he just dissed MBS. He was just like, no, we're not going to do any strikes. Sorry, bud.
0: I don't have time for your phone call. Yeah, whatever. Right. Yeah. And I'm like, are you kidding me? Are you?
3: No, I know.
2: Himself.
0: Right.
3: Yeah. And that guy's a psychopath in his own right.
2: Exactly.
3: You know, and
0: he's the guy. We have evidence that he is the one who directly called for the death of Jamal Khashoggi.
3: Absolutely. And he took all his relatives and held everybody hostage.
0: Right.
3: In the Ritz-Carlton or whatever. He was like, come to a party, and then he had armed guards block the doors and said, you're not leaving here until you sign all over your power over to me, essentially.
0: Right.
3: You know?
0: Yeah. Or you'll leave here in a body bag, and then I'll still get the power.
3: Exactly. And, you know, obviously, they have a lot of compromise, too. The other interesting thing about, like, doing that to Donald Trump is that the stuff that Putin has, the stuff he has on, you know, Trump and Kushner, because Kushner's dad is no angel either.
2: Charlie Kushner. Not at all.
3: Right, you know, so there's a lot of that compromise floating around.
2: Mm-hmm.
3: It would make sense that the Saudis would have a piece of that, too. And it would also make sense that Trump would have that sort of hubris at this point that he would think, I can just do whatever I want, and forgetting who's got what.
0: Exactly. You know? And the fact that you've got now, you got the Saudis and you got Xi and the Chinese and the Iranians and the Russians, you know, Putin's people, and they're all, you know, hanging out with each other. You know, they're going to be like, oh, hey, can I have that piece of compromise? Can I have that info?
3: And exactly.
0: I'm like, how dumb do you have to be? Sorry, just
2: Project 2025, baby.
0: I know. And that's, and then we were talking about that earlier, Noel, before you got here, is that Project 2025 wasn't just, it was also about weakening the United States so that our enemies could get over on us. But I'm just sitting there going, it's just.
2: And that's Americans writing that, by the way.
0: Yeah.
3: Guy from Connecticut. Dude from Russell Vogt. He's from 20 minutes from where I am right now.
0: Yep. God, that is so Connecticut.
2: All of them?
3: Yep.
0: By the way, nice in the D.C. area of the bar today, by the way.
2: Movie,
0: we are looking at Clouds
2: Paradise
0: in 80. Oh, yeah.
3: Not yet.
0: Oh, we got to talk about some TV. Clouds in 80 here in Knoll. It's what, about clouds in 75?
3: Yeah, about 75 up in New York. I'm in the Hudson Valley right now.
2: Nice.
0: In L.A., Jody?
2: Oh, we're good. We're at 78 degrees right now.
0: Look at this. See, it's fall in our corner. We know it's summer for a few of you guys. But look, we'll talk more politics. We'll talk a little entertainment as well. You got to go pay some bills. Freshen your drink. If you don't have a T-shirt, you can go get one from the store. Politics Bar.
2: Staying around, right, Noel?
0: Oh, yeah. Noel's here, absolutely.
3: Here.
0: Noel Castler hanging out with us here on this Thursday night. We're coming right back at the Politics Bar.
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6: When are millions of American voters going to put two and two together and realize
7: Election Day?
6: Yeah, well, I'm just in the long run, when are they going to realize that Republicans are nothing but trouble? Republicans are nothing but chaos when they're in control, and finally realize that we have to marginalize this party and not have them in control of the levers of power in this country anymore. Is that ever going to be a realization that they're going to come to?
7: Go ahead and get out the confetti now, and here's why. Because if you go back, you remember it was a dream to us to see his support fall below 30%.
6: Yeah.
7: His support has fallen below 30%.
6: Yeah.
7: We're talking about at least 10% of Republicans, I think a greater percentage now, plan to either stay home or vote Democratic. It may be 20%. I've seen different figures on that. That alone gives us victory. Mm-hmm. We have the Democrats. We have 80% at last check of the independents. Put all that together and you're looking at a landslide. Last I heard, we have an 85% chance of winning the House and a 55% chance of winning majority in the Senate. I'd like to see that go higher. If we can get to 60%, kids, and this is where get out the vote becomes very important.
6: Yeah.
7: If we can get to 60 votes in the Senate, we can paralyze and imprison this administration.
6: Yeah.
7: And that is what we need like yesterday. And when are people going to wake up? I answer your question by positing. I think they already have. And I think, as I said earlier, they do so a new person or persons every day because of what he continues to do.
6: It's the Bob Seska Show. New episodes every Tuesday, Wednesday, Thursday, everywhere you get your podcasts and at BobSeskaShow.com.
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10: From the Weatherology Weather Center, I'm meteorologist Ray Miller. Overcast tonight with a slight chance of rain showers. Lows level off around 66. Northeast winds, 5 to 10 miles an hour. High temperatures reach up to 73. Tomorrow, overcast. Storms likely tomorrow night. Lows around 64. Overcast skies. Temperatures below average Saturday and Sunday with highs in the upper 60s to the mid 70s. Storms both days. That's your latest Chicago weather update. Right now, 69.
11: Loved one owns a gun. And for a while now, you've been concerned about their behavior. They're just not acting like themselves. They've been distant. They've been unpredictable. 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You know something needs to be done, and you wish more than anything you could hit pause on this situation. Well, here in Illinois, you can. With a firearm restraining order. 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
0: last call here on this Thursday night here at the Politics Bar. Thank you very much, everybody who is joining us from whatever corner of the bar you are. Noel Castler is joining us for the first time this evening. Fun discussion, both on the microphones and off. Jody is playing the magical invisible instruments. You guys can do that. 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Scano, Daryl. Look, we love it when you guys hang out with us live on your favorite radio station. 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We get cocktails and mocktails for those of you like Noel, who are, you know, you like your mocktails, which is pretty good.
2: Sober.
0: Exactly. $6 for a month gets you all of that every weeknight. The details are right there at thepoliticsbar.com. Some of you, by the way, may have subscribed to Noel's podcast, which is great. Look, we've got links to your podcast in the guest section of the News on Tap. You got so many good stories, and I always find it funny. I have found it funny over the last, about 10 years when you kind of come up in the public sphere as far as people actually more knowing who you are, as opposed to the people behind the scenes, like Aretha knowing, you know, you're the goose pimple boy. And it's funny because you have so many stories like that. And for those of us who've been in the industry, you know, like Jody since literally before she was born, and as Jody gives her Natalie a smile, and me for the last 30 some odd years, we all have these stories behind the scenes of this kind of stuff. So it's, you know, your stories are always interesting. Your podcast is interesting. If you guys aren't subscribed, you guys should go check that out. Again, link there in the guest section. But it's also interesting because for those of us who have been in the business, I think we have a different take on the whole Macklemore, Ed Sheeran, Robert Kraft thing. We talked about it yesterday here at the bar. We talked about it last night. What's your take on it? I mean, I don't think it's as complicated as some people are making it. What's your take on it?
3: Yeah, I don't think it's complicated either. They should let your artist say whatever he's going to say on stage if no one's getting hurt. You can't come down like you're trying to like curtail free speech and the free Palestine and the flag. That's not a radical statement at this point in time. You go to Glastonbury and you go to any festival, that's kind of de rigueur thing that people are doing. So
0: now,
3: it's not.
0: They could, if the promoter had a problem with it, they could have said, hey, this is supposed to be non-political. We had it in the contract. That was political. But again, they could have just come out with it and said it was a contract thing. That's not how they handled it. Am I wrong?
3: No, you're absolutely right. I mean, that's the point I'm saying. Like, from a PR standpoint, why would you handle it this way, which is a disaster? And as a former road manager, I can't imagine the logistics of having your band leave, having your supporting act leave.
0: Right.
3: Just for your listeners, like, just the financial complications of that.
2: It could be buy-ons, too.
0: That's what you were saying yesterday, Jody.
3: No.
0: Yeah.
3: Exactly. Like just I'm interested in the story now to see how it ends up, because you'd almost have to like cancel the tour and file a claim with your insurance at this point to recoup anything, you know?
2: Yeah, I mean, because all those bands had buy-ons, I'm sure.
3: Yeah.
0: Well, absolutely. And then there's
2: Macklemore,
0: all the people.
2: Maybe not, but everybody lower than Macklemore definitely had buy-ons, which makes Ed Sheeran make money.
3: Right.
2: Macklemore makes money.
0: Well, and then there's all but I'm talking about all the gaffers, all the staff people, all of the roadies, all the venue people, all the craft service people at the venues,
2: this is why Taylor Swift rocks, but
0: yeah, Taylor Swift does rock because she would also make sure that there is everything down to the gnats, but as far as on the contract and stuff, and make sure that the PR was handled appropriately. This has just been such an absolute mess. I guess Macklemore gave like $1 million to some Gaza Children's Fund or something.
2: Ed Sheeran is apparently Robert Kraft has done that too.
0: Well, I guess Ed was like, okay, I'll give some money, and then Kraft was like, well, I'm going to give two, so you give two. Ed's just trying to sit there going, I just want to sing songs and
2: just
0: be
2: sing
0: mostly,
2: and make people cry.
0: There are some people who are saying that Ed Sheeran has been kind of political because he supported the like some of the Ukrainian kids who, you know, had been, you know, kidnapped by the Russians or whatever. I'm going, that's not really political. You know, if you're an a-hole, you support Russia. If you're pretty much everybody else in the world, you support Ukraine.
2: You support Ukraine, yeah.
0: Right. So I don't think it's really that political.
3: But no.
0: Especially domestic U.S. stuff, he's been like, like most artists who are like,
5: he's English.
3: Yeah.
0: He's well, pretty is his wife from over here or is she from over there? I can't remember.
5: I don't know, but she's.
0: But he's just been like, you know, I'm not going to get involved in your guys' stuff. That's not my thing. And that has kind of been his brand is just be kind of, you know, pop, you know, whatever you're thinking about things other than politics. And of course, now he's wrapped into this. That's the latest that I heard is that he was like, McElroy gave $1 million. Oh, fine. I'll give $1 million. And then Robert Kraft says, I'm giving $2 million. You need to give $2 million. And he's like, okay, I'll give $2 million. Whatever I have to give, just make this go away. Yeah. I don't want to deal with this. This is not my thing.
3: And I don't think it's going away. I think they've done lasting damage to their sort of individual brands. You know, I mean, Kraft had murderers playing on his team. So he's used to it, you know, but, you know, like Pink got dragged into this. I've worked with Pink. She's a nice person, dude.
0: Yes,
3: like,
0: she is.
3: Pink, just because she retweeted somebody's thing saying, hey, look at this from a Jewish perspective, too. It's not opposition into, you know, it's not saying you're. Everyone's horrified about what's happening in Gaza. Everybody.
0: Right.
3: You know, I know tons of Jewish people. Right. It's humans. Right. Like, but to make it so now it's this binary thing where you're going after like ancillary celebrities and stuff. And come on, dude. Like,
0: thank you. Thank you.
3: You know, it's just insane. And in terms of like, nobody was questioning his right to say it on stage. I mean, obviously Robert Kraft was, but. If you know what
0: None
3: it reminds
0: of the rest of us
3: of,
0: were, yeah, we're all like, fine. I mean, it's first
5: Dixie
0: thing.
5: Chicks.
0: Yeah.
5: It's the Dixie Chicks.
3: I did.
0: Exactly.
3: I worked with the Dixie Chicks when that all went down. I did a thing in Central Park, Sheryl Crow and friends, when the Dixie Chicks played.
0: Yeah, I remember that. Look, I was at a country radio station in Nebraska, and we actually had the Chicks on the side of the van.
3: We
0: literally had to, I think it was like the second or third night after or whatever. And the program director was like, let's park this. So we took the vehicle, parked it so that the side that had the Chicks on it was facing the building and parked it up parallel. So we were taking up like three spaces or something right up next to the front door of the building. Because people were threatening to come.
3: I know.
0: It's like, dude, you're a little country radio station in freaking Nebraska.
5: Yeah.
0: And what the hell, man? They have the right to say whatever they want to say, just like McLemore had the right. And there is still questions. There are people who are saying McLemore is, you know, some anti-Semitic stuff. And I'm like, I can see that. But I'm like, this isn't that.
5: He's anti-Netanyahu. He's anti-genocide. That's all that matters.
0: I'm good for that. I'm with that. I'm anti-Netanyahu, too. But
5: so are most Israelis.
3: Exactly.
0: I'm hoping for that election. I'm so hoping.
5: Oh, my God.
0: I'm hoping for the moderate guy. What is his name? I can't remember. But he's been doing pretty good in their polls. So I'm like, get somebody sane in there, please. That would be nice.
5: Yes, please, because he'll stop that genocide.
0: Right. But this is not that. This is a labor fight. This is a contract fight.
5: It is.
0: This is not that. So I don't I do, but I don't.
5: I know. Just, I almost I was offered to road manage Pauly Shore.
3: That's cool.
5: And I said, I'd rather road manage Guns N' Roses than Pauly Shore.
3: You'd have an easier time with it, you know?
5: Exactly. I can trust those guys. I can handle those guys. But Pauly, knew. And I'm like, no.
0: Nobody can handle Pauly Shore back in the day.
5: I did not want to. It was like 96 or something. I'm like, no.
0: Yeah. That would be a big no. No, Doc.
5: No. I can handle rock bands, but not that guy.
0: Yeah.
3: No, I know. That's hilarious.
0: So that's just great. Yeah. This is the kind of thing, the entertainment kind of thing that we know that you know. And obviously, of course, I mean, you know, everybody says, you know, yes, you know the Donald Trump stuff. But I mean, other than Trump, what is your favorite job that you worked that paid decent? I mean, you know, what's your favorite entertainment gig that you've done?
3: Yeah, it's funny, like, because people know me from the Trump, and that I was doing a favor for a friend who was the production coordinator. It was such a – I worked – not to brag, but I was sort of on the A-list of talent logistics. So I did the Super Bowl halftime show, the Grammys, the Tony Awards.
5: Man.
3: Yeah, like a lot of cool bands. You know, like I didn't do reality shows, but a buddy of mine got the gig. And when it started, like they had musical acts. So I was first there with Cyndi Lauper, who performed at the first.
5: I remember that.
3: Yeah, exactly. So that's kind of my expertise. My bailiwick is always dealing with bands. But my favorite all-time gig was we did a concert on the mall for Barack Obama's first inauguration for HBO. the nice. Sunday before he was, you know, inaugurated.
0: Yep, I remember.
3: And that was such a magic. We had U2, we had Stevie Wonder, we had Springsteen, Pete Seeger, and we had 2 million people lined up from the Lincoln Memorial all the way back to the Capitol. The weather was 10 degrees.
5: I thought it was only 250,000, according to Dollar.
3: Right, exactly. You know, as far as the eye, I could see, you know.
0: And it was, cold and people were having a fantastic, my youngest brother, who I worked in the Obama Biden campaign back in 08, and he went, because he'd done that, and he was there.
5: And you
0: at that
5: coordinated
0: event
5: that? What you?
3: I worked with the bands and everything. Yeah, so I got to hang out backstage with the president elect and his family, and got to be in this little green room. And I remember I remember standing on the steps, and the first family is sitting right there. U2 is playing. I'm standing next to Sharon Stone. I start crying, and then she sees me, and I'm like, oh man, I'm finally meeting Sharon Stone, and I'm crying. You know what I mean? And then I turn to my right, and it's David Axelrod, and I recognize him. You know, at this point, he'd just come off the campaign chairman or whatever his title was on that thing. But I turned around, and I said, David, you know, I want to thank you for your role in making this happen. You know, thank you very much. And I shook his hand. And he goes, puts his arm around me. He goes, look, do me a favor, turn around. He goes, I didn't do it. They did. And he turned me around and we looked at 2 million people going as far as the eye could see.
5: Good for Mr. Axelrod.
3: And you remember, I'll tell you one more quick story from that week. And you remember how crazy it was in D.C. So then we went and did the inaugural balls at the convention center. And I was working with Sting and Stevie Wonder and like my regular cats from New York. I had a pickup for Stevie Wonder at a hotel, and we needed him to come for the rehearsal at the convention center, right? And he's not showing up, and like the coordinators, like my bosses, are like, Noel, he's not here yet. We can't get in touch with the driver. Go stand outside, you know, see if he shows up. And I'm standing outside, and all of a sudden a random van pulls up, like a painter's van. Yeah. Stevie Wonder starts getting out of this van, which is not a black limousine SUV or anything. I'm like, what is happening here? I run over to the car driver, and I go, hey, what's going on? He goes, I don't know. I stopped at a light, and Stevie Wonder got in my van. Can you take him now?
5: He didn't know where he had to go.
3: Yeah, he just got in the van and was like, where are you going? And the Stevie's like, the convention center. So this random dude just dropped Stevie Wonder. But my point is, that's how the vibe was that weekend. Everybody was pitching in and helping out. And I brought Stevie inside, and he did what he always does, like performed magic tricks. Yeah, it was magical. But it just, that always stuck out, because that was the sort of pitch in and help weekend. You know, it was like there was a palpable vibe on a promise coming true that many of us believe this country could make good
0: on. That kind of joy, I think.
5: That van driver has a story.
0: Oh, God. Yeah. Oh, yeah. I've got a different story. Well, we've got a lot of stories. But look, do you have a few minutes? You want to hang around the after hours?
3: Yep.
5: Please. Yep. Thank you.
0: Noel Castler's here at the Politics Bar hanging out, which is fantastic. We love that. We're going to keep in for a few more minutes in the after hour. So for those of you who are listening on your favorite radio station, look, just, you know, cruise over to thepoliticsbar.com. You guys will be able to listen to that free segment of the after hours there. Tomorrow it is, holy crap, it's already Friday tomorrow.
5: Already.
0: That is insane. You guys know we're going to have Karen and Anita of the True Blue Politics podcast. Oh, and by the way, Jessica Tarloff is coming into the bar next week.
5: Tuesday.
0: Yeah, Tuesday. We also have somebody else maybe hopefully coming in. We'll talk about that as it gets closer. But look, for right now, we're going to talk a little more with Noel Castler over at thepoliticsbar.com. Come over and join us.
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18: AP News, I'm Ben Thomas. UN Commission human rights experts say they found reasonable grounds to believe the U.S. has committed war crimes in Iran. Sagar Magani has details.
19: The independent panel says its findings center on two airstrikes in February that killed at least 178 civilians, including one on what it calls a clearly identifiable school, 4 months after the strike.
20: I don't think it was us. There were a lot of missiles being fired at that time.
19: But the Trump administration has not released findings of a Pentagon investigation of the school bombing. The experts were blasting that body as one that spouted unserious nonsense for decades and says the only party in this conflict that has committed war crimes is the Iranian regime. Sagar Magani, Washington.
18: Those UN-backed experts also report killings by state security forces in Iran have occurred on a, quote, staggering scale. The U.S. Postal Service has stopped work on the computer system key to President Trump's effort to limit mail voting after the Supreme Court's rejection of his executive order. And in L.A.,
21: prosecutors say an SUV driver who went the wrong way down a busy street and slammed into a city bus in the San Fernando Valley will face charges. Los Angeles County Prosecutor Nathan Hochman.
22: Second-degree murder charges and an additional count of driving under the influence and reckless driving.
21: Two riders on the bus were killed, and the tragedy was compounded by the crash of a news helicopter covering the collision that killed the pilot and the reporter on board and one person on the ground. NTSB investigator Fabian Salazar says live video taken inside the helicopter could provide clues as to what happened.
23: That video is probably the most important evidence that we have discovered so far.
21: I'm Jennifer King.
18: This is AP News. In South Africa, police have found the body of a ninth woman in a district east of Johannesburg. Our Kayleen Morgan's at the scene.
24: The latest body was discovered in Dawn Park on Thursday, adding to a series of cases that has raised fears that a serial killer could be operating in the area. Some of the women were found naked or partially clothed, with police investigating possible sexual violence in some of these cases. But authorities are warning against calling these serial killings before investigators establish that the cases are indeed connected. Authorities have increased police visibility in the affected areas and are offering a 400,000 rand reward for information that could lead to an arrest. The deaths have renewed concern over violence against women in South Africa, where femicide remains a major issue. Investigators say they are treating the cases individually while looking for connections.
18: AP's Kayleen Morgan reporting from South Africa. There's more news at apnews.com. I'm Ben Thomas. Thanks for listening.
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4: 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Of course, on the Minocqua Brewing Company Time Substack page. It's the Matt McNeil Show. Good to have you with us here on your Thursday. 952-946-6205, 952-946-6205. Matt and Patrick are here today. Patrick, how are we?
5: Doing well. How was your Thursday?
4: I went grocery shopping. It's Thursday. It means grocery day for me. Once again, two people. Now, once again, let's do the predicate here. I get a lot of fresh fruit and vegetables. We do cook our own food, so I get fresh meats and stuff like that. $216 for two people for the week. $216. And it's not like I'm getting 16 filet mignons, although, come on, that sounds like a dare to me. at least I could do at least three or four T-bones. I'll see if I can pull that off first. But I mean, it's just, everything. It's everything right now. And if I can make this little thing, hey, Democrats, especially if you're running for office, I understand sometimes you like to outthink yourselves and you say to yourself, you know, they're going to expect us to attack them on the low hanging fruit. Instead, we're going to talk about the crisis of the Peruvian llamas. And you're like, what crisis of the Peruvian llamas? And they're like, oh no, this is one of those avant-garde issues. This will carry the day. No. Okay. Stop. Let's walk this back. Okay. Tie them to Trump. Tie them to the one big, beautiful bill. Tie them to the gas prices. Tie them to the rising prices of everything and how basically the world hates our guts now. Ta-da! Winning strategy. There you go. All right. That's how, you know, that's your winning strategy. You don't have to do much more. I still did get my spam. I mean, come on, man. I'm not going to get away from the spam. I love the spam. I do. I know. So I spent a lot of my youth, like in, you know, going to fishing camp or, I mean, I sometimes went to hunting camp. I didn't really hunt, but I'd sometimes go out there too. And you'd be there and they'd make spam. They'd have spam in the morning with eggs. And you're like, oh, this is good, pretty good. And I like it. I like it. I am not going to shy away from that. But yeah, it's everywhere now, man. It's everywhere. I'm kind of glad I did my own pickles. I actually realized it just cost priced those out for 12 jars, how much I paid to get the cukes and the vinegar and all that stuff. It's actually going to be cheaper. It's actually still going to be cheaper. I'm like, wow, that's unbelievable. 952-946-6205. 952-946-6205. All right. I am going to dive into a topic to begin this show today that I think a lot of people would avoid with a passion from diving into. But I'm going to dive into this because I don't think we're moving forward in any good capacity with the discussion of absolutes as it is. This discussion is going to deal with Macklemore, the Ed Sheeran tour, and Robert Kraft from the New England Patriots. Now, I'm going to take a step back here and remind everybody of what my opinion has always been. When Israel was attacked in October a few years back, they 100% had the right to strike back. That is, that was without a doubt. And they had a right to hit back hard. Israel as a country should not be there under threat constantly, and they are, and they should not be getting attacked by terrorist organizations as they were. And they had the absolute right to go after Hamas and wipe them out if they could. 100%. And once again, I support Israel, support the Israelis' right to exist. 100%. I started questioning what Netanyahu is. And once again, we're going to do this little caveat too. There's Israel, and then there's Netanyahu and his administration. Let's make sure we understand who is who. To just blame all Israel is dumb. As a matter of fact, it's looking like Netanyahu's going to lose, and badly, this upcoming election. I was looking at some polling numbers there. He's not doing well in the polls. Most Israelis, whether Jewish or of other faith within Israel, don't seem to be on Benjamin Netanyahu's side. The vast majority of Jewish people worldwide, including the majority of Jewish people here in the United States, also not fans of Benjamin Netanyahu. And we, I don't want to remind people this. Benjamin Netanyahu, if he gets out of power, could be prosecuted for crimes, which he's pretty much guilty, dead to rights guilty of. And so he has tried his best to stay in power as long as he can. And that has included building a current government, which includes some insanely extreme psychopaths who are in the Israeli government. Once again, not Israel, the Netanyahu administration. All right. We've all understood that. It was sometime around the next year. Now, I can tell you exactly the moment I started asking the question of what exactly is Netanyahu's goal here in Gaza? Part of it was this whole, remember that early on it was like, we're going to have Trump Tower Gaza. And I remember doing the show that day. I was like, oh, congratulations, you've just built the world's biggest terrorist target if you did that. But they were talking about chopping up Gaza and turning it into vacation and luxury resort property and stuff like that. That kind of, you know, I knew that's just Trump, and that's kind of where it was. It was when they hit the World Central Kitchen guys, and they hit them intentionally. And in case you missed this story from a few weeks ago, they have determined that the people that hit the World Central Kitchen group that was there to try to feed the hungry Palestinians, they're not going to charge, charge them with a crime, which means that they seems to have discovered that the fact that this was intentional. And once again, not Israel, the Netanyahu administration. That's when I started asking the question, like, why are you targeting the aid groups? And that's when we started noticing the ambulances were being targeted and the doctors and the nurses were being targeted. And we were like, what are you guys doing? And that the aid trucks that were trying to get there to get food to the Palestinians, who are not all Hamas, the other side of that, we have to be very clear here. There's Hamas, bad guys, but not all Palestinians are Hamas, not even close. And aid trucks were trying to get down to the Palestinians, and Netanyahu is sending people out there to steal all the aid and not get it to the Palestinians. As we saw this unfold, this got worse and worse. And now you have basically Gaza in rubble. And you don't seem to have anything outside of hitting the, you know, rubble. I mean, that's where it's at. I mean, the Palestinians are basically just cowering in rubble. And they still get, there's missiles and stuff, and they're saying, okay, they're targets. And once again, I understand that this is, it's a complicated thing that you're fighting this conflict. I mean, I understand that. And Hamas is not good people. This is not about, no. But there are a lot of casualties here. And the Netanyahu administration does not seem to care about that. Now, I've also folded in the fact that I am not a big fan of what's going on in the West Bank right now, where roving gangs of settlers are basically stealing people's property and murdering the people that live there while the local police and military officials sit on the sidelines to make sure nobody can escape. It's terrifying. We've even had a lot of U.S. citizens murdered by these roving gangs, and that doesn't seem to be stopping anytime soon. And these are people just, they're stealing ancestral homes. Generations and generations of people have lived there. They're just stealing the homes and killing the people that are there. It's terrifying. And then, of course, once again, Hezbollah, bad guys, 100%. Absolutely. But there does seem to be a question of what the intent is in Lebanon. And Benjamin Netanyahu was the main instigator of Trump attacking Iran. That's something that Marco Rubio has already admitted to, that Israel was the point person on this. So it was about that time I started building up this. This doesn't seem to be going well. And when you're looking at the numbers, and once again, I am not saying these things to be an opinion person. I am saying these things to be factual. The Lancet, an academic researcher, suggests the actual number of violent deaths exceeding 75,000 to over 100,000 of Palestinians in the Gaza. For sure, the confirmed number is, and this does include 2,039 dead Israelis, which once again, massive injustice that should have never happened. Those Israelis should not be dead. Hamas are bad people. But confirmed, well over 75,000 Palestinians have been killed. 75,000, 2,000 Israelis. 75,000 Palestinians, 2,000 Israelis. And of those 75,000 Palestinians, 21,000 Palestinian children have been killed in Gaza since the conflict began. 21,000 children, not terrorists, not Hamas. 21,000 children. It does lead someone to ask what Netanyahu's goal is here. And considering part of his own administration has put forward the idea of eliminating all Palestinians, they have said this. It makes people really worried about what the end game is here. Now, I have not said anything that's not factual. Some people, like Macklemore, have gone even a little further, calling what is happening to the Palestinians a genocide. And other people have too. And now there is a rebuttal group that has put out a note saying, how dare anyone call what's happening to the Palestinians genocide? I don't know. I mean, there's not a number here. I don't know what constitutes what. I can say definitively at well over 75,000 Palestinians have been killed, and while 2,000 Israelis have been killed, and this is not a you know potato potato thing. All of these deaths are horrible. They should not be happening, for God's sakes. No. But is there a number that Netanyahu and his administration have in mind? I mean, they've been very open that they want to expel all the Palestinians from the Gaza and ship them someplace else to be held in confinement. So there's that, too. I got more on this when I do come on back, because it's just taken me this long to set this up. I'll come back, talk about Macklemore. It's the Matt McNeil Show.
6: This is WCPT telling you how you can shop blue. 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Nivea and Coppertone Sunscreen. 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
2: It is the Matt McNeil Show. So as I just spent the first segment doing here, okay, on one side, you can honestly say that, I can honestly say, yeah, Israel has a right to strike back on this. But considering the death count now of Palestinians, not some of them Hamas, obviously some of them bad guys, definitely take them out for if they were involved at all in October from a few years back, take them out. 100%. Undeniable. But a lot of those people are not. And as that number continues to grow and grow, and it actually could be undercounted, it could be closer to 100,000 people, 21,000 children, there are people that are looking at this number, and that is a pretty a ghastly number. That is hard, you know, that's a lot of people. And I'm not saying that Israel didn't have a right to strike back and that terrorist groups are horrible, but there starts to come this point. And it seems like there are people on both sides of this that just don't want to look at the either side of this as well. And the other thing, too, which is, once again, this is not all Israel. This is Netanyahu and his administration. Blame the right people if you want to be upset with them. Okay? Now, getting back to why I brought this up. All right, so Ed Sheeran is on tour. Macklemore is opening up for him. He made on one of his shows, he basically made an appeal for the Palestinians. And he called what's happening to them in the Gaza a genocide. This has infuriated I'll say the pro Netanyahu community, and Robert Kraft, it seems to be one of them. Robert Kraft is the owner of the New England Patriots. I believe he's in Gillette. I mean, I think that's his company, I believe it is. And he also owns Foxborough Stadium where they play, which was the venue for the Ed Sheeran concert. He basically said to Ed Sheeran, you need to dump him. We're not going to allow him to play because even though he, you know, that the, you know, he considered calling what's going on in the Gaza a genocide is hate speech against the Jewish people. Last week, Kraft was spurred into action when he learned of Macklemore, the rapper best known for his thrift shop and Same Love, is giving his political speech about Israel's genocide in Gaza, and he led the crowd at MetLife Stadium in New Jersey in a Free Palestine chant while opening at Sheeran's U.S. Loop tour for the previous weekend. The 85-year-old billionaire called up Sheeran, who is a longtime friend who had even performed at his 2022 wedding, explained that he and other NFL owners would not allow Macklemore to perform at their venues. According to the report, Kraft told the English singer that the Carolina Panthers owner David Tepper, Atlanta Falcons owner Arthur Blank, and Philadelphia Eagles owner Jeffrey Lurie had all aligned with him and joining him to oust Macklemore from the tour. None of the owners have responded to the report. Oh, I imagine they don't like the fact that this has come out to light. A person familiar with the conversation told Wall Street Journal that while he felt for the Palestinian people and understood it was a complicated situation, he believed that Macklemore's comments constituted hate speech, not freedom of speech. That's the tricky part, isn't it? Because if I've already explained where I am at. At what point do the death numbers start becoming a concern? Can I ask that question? I mean, it just for the people that are like, no, this is fine. It's not the best ideal, and I'm not happy about what's going on in Gaza. But this is, you know, yeah, 75 to 100,000 dead, 21,000 dead kids. That's just the deal. When is that number? There are a lot of people, including a lot of people who are very devout in their own faiths, that feel as if even a handful of people dying is a tragedy. What happened in Israel in October, a few years ago, was a tragedy. So you do get into this. He's basically saying if you refer to what's going on in the Gaza as a genocide. It's hate speech, and you need to be stopped.

0: And that's the key, is that's what Robert Kraft is doing. It needs to be stopped. It needs to be shut down and no discussion happening. Kraft told the Sheehan that the true aggressor in the Israeli-Palestine conflict was Hamas, who was responsible for the 2023 attack. He also pointed out that McLemore previously had been accused of anti-Semitism after wearing a costume that appeared to feature a Jewish stereotype. He apologized at the time. He said he'd meant no ill will. Neither Kraft or Sheehan had returned the independence request for comment. Following the phone call ultimatum, McLemore announced Monday he had been dropped from Sheeran's tour. He said his discussion with Sheeran have ended in a place of fundamental disagreement because of the singer's political view. Sheeran responded that he was not complicit in the censorship, insisting he had no choice in the decision to drop McLemore from the tour, which might be true. It might be. I don't know what his feelings were on this, but I have zero doubt that the record companies and stuff like that were like, okay, he's gone because we're not going to allow you to even have the choice. But you sure have left Ed Sheeran out. If that's the case, you guys have left Ed Sheeran out to fly in the wind, which if you're trying to protect your asset, namely the singer, you'd think that, no, we made the decision. He had no call in this. And I haven't seen that. Four other supporting acts have dropped out of the tour now in solidarity with Macklemore. Hundreds of thousands of people unfollowed Sheeran on Instagram, and public figures have called out the controversy. Sheeran's next show is Saturday in Philadelphia, one of the stadiums which was, you know, basically behind the removal, the owners who were behind the removal of Macklemore, according to this story. McLemore said he wanted to capitalize on the spotlight and donate his $1 million earning from the tour to organizations working to support the Palestinian people. He challenged Kraft to make such a donation. Kraft then shared a statement saying that under the speaking with Sheeran, he planned to match Sheeran's $2 million pledge for aid to the region. Well, considering how wealthy you are, that's very okay. Sheeran is doing it. I mean, okay. I think there's. The two men did not specifically specify which organizations they plan to support. Here's where Kraft at the end here. I have dedicated much of my life to building bridges between all people, said Robert Kraft, as he just called somebody up and said, I disagree with what they're saying. I disagree with their viewpoint. They're basically conducting hate speech. Make sure no one ever listens to him again, sort of thing. Come on, man. That's you trying your hardest to basically balance this. All right. I think when you just look at the numbers, am I going to necessarily use the term genocide? No, I probably wouldn't. But I'm not we're getting to a point where it's getting pretty hard to start understanding what is the end goal if it's not to wipe out as many Palestinians as possible when you're already at 75 to 100,000 dead and 21,000 dead children. Can somebody from the Netanyahu administration please explain that? Or any of his proxies, as is Robert Kraft, explain that. At the same time, make sure your criticism is correct. This is Netanyahu and his administration. Like I said, it's looking like Netanyahu is going to lose and lose badly in this upcoming election, because even his own country realizes that what he's doing seems to be going further than what needed to be done. And yeah, if we can't have discussions about this, civil discussions that just look at these numbers and facts, well, that's a problem. One last thing here. By the way, can I just point this out? You remember when all the NFL owners said they didn't blacklist Kaepernick before his comments? Well, clearly they did. Clearly they completely and totally blacklisted. This is almost an admission of that. It is the Matt McNeil Show.
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2: From the Weatherology Weather Center, I'm staff meteorologist Laura Lockwood. Slight chance for showers tonight. Otherwise, cloudy skies expected. Lows level off around 66. Northeasterly winds 5 to 10 miles per hour. Tomorrow, 73. Thunderstorms likely tomorrow night. Lows dip down to about 64. Overcast skies. Temperatures below average Saturday and Sunday, with highs in the upper 60s to the mid-70s. Storms both days. That's your latest Chicago weather update. Right now, 70.
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0: 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It's the Matt McNeil Show on your Thursday, 952-946-6205. One thing, Patrick, you and I were talking during the break there. Ed Sheeran here, I mean, like I said, I made this point. If this was his record company or his management team that basically said, you have no say in this, we're dumping Macklemore, that's just that. You would think that they would have run out to the spotlight and said, do not blame Ed Sheeran. We took this. And right now, to my knowledge, no one has done this. They're all letting Ed Sheeran flap in the wind.
8: Yeah, and I think there's really been an element of, and they've talked about it in the news, that Ed Sheeran's view on this has been sort of, just leave me out of this. I don't want to tell you who to vote for. And a lot of people are looking at him like, well, you should be telling people who to vote for. You have a responsibility with, you know, millions of dollars and millions of fans. Like, why are you trying to stay out of this?
0: You know, if you know, you're in an industry where you basically are trying to, you know, you're music, you're an entertainer. You're trying to be, you're working your way into the memories and the closeness of an individual. And I can understand you don't maybe not want to come on out there and be a heavy hitter, but I think what Ed Sheeran happened here is this, and they talked about this in the independent story. He and Kraft are friends. I think Kraft looked at him and basically said, you know, aren't we friends? Aren't we buddies? You know, this is unacceptable. And Kraft is basically letting Ed Sheeran flap in the wind because he got what he wanted. Robert Kraft backed up Netanyahu. He thinks what's going on is apparently Netanyahu is completely justified and all this stuff. And he got that perspective enforced by Ed Sheeran. But Ed Sheeran is, I think he got duped into doing this. And now he's all by himself and everybody else kind of quietly backing away from him. And he's taking the heat. Not saying he doesn't deserve it. I think that he did this. And as much as he's trying to say, I want to leave all this stuff out of there. I think maybe his better play would have just been to cancel the freaking tour. I'm dead serious. Cancel the entire tour, take some time off, and then come back on a new tour. And, you know, whether or not he wanted to run the opening acts by Robert Kraft before he did that, then he could have. But the way this is all going, the fact that they keep trying to do shows, this is not going to end well. I don't think this is going to end well. I don't. Discuss this, okay? Don't just scream one side or the other. I mean, there are some complications here on just this being a one side or the other side issue, namely a lot of dead people, both Israeli and Palestinian, 21,000 dead Palestinian children. And as people say, well, I'm for helping them. If you are a supporter of the Netanyahu administration and you're for supporting and helping these people that are in this war-torn region in piles of rubble at this point, then why aren't you putting more pressure on Netanyahu to at least allow basic medical and food aid to get to these people? Clean water to get to these people? Because that doesn't seem to be happening at all. And so, yeah, there is a legit question. I mean, if you are saying, hey, don't call it a genocide. I'm not happy with what's going on over there. I think things need to get better for the Palestinians, but it's not a genocide. Well, then are you doing anything to encourage Netanyahu to allow the aid to get to the people that are needy? Because if all you're doing is saying, don't say anything and nothing else. And I understand you might be given a check. I don't know who that money is going to, but even, like I said, we've had cases where you had aid trying to get to these people and Netanyahu's administration has basically stolen all the aid and said, we're not going to give it to them. You know, this is getting worse and worse. And it's not going to get solved by basically screaming, don't say anything about it at all, regardless of whether or not they're using language you approve of or disapprove of. And once again, the villain here. If you are mad about this, is Benjamin Netanyahu and his administration. Not all Israelis, not all Jewish people. It's Benjamin Netanyahu and his administration. Get frustrated accordingly. 952-946-6205. All right, let's get into Operation Cluster F because, yeah, remember, I think it was yesterday. When did Trump do his last, hey, I want peace. Iran wants to talk with us. Iran loves me. They called me up again last night and said, oh, my God, you are the best and most handsome president that's ever lived. We love you so much. Oh, do you? Oh, my God. Maybe we should go get a malt and some fries. Oh, my God, you're so awesome. I mean, that was yesterday. Maybe not exactly in those terminologies. But that was yesterday. Today, it's a slightly changed tone. See if you can catch the nuance here. Trump says he's approaching a crucial decision on whether to annihilate his Iranian foes. I can annihilate him. Annihilate, annihilate, annihilate. You know, or you know, peace. Okay, I do have to say, when I read this, the first thing I said is this knucklehead actually thinking of nuking them? Because you don't have the military hardware. You don't have the missiles. You don't have this. You're not going to put troops on the ground. You would have 1% approval rate if all of a sudden you had to put troops on the ground and start a draft, which you would have to do a land war in Persia, for goodness sakes. Something you should have realized, you dumb idiot, before you started bombing them. If he's saying annihilate, I mean, that's 92 million people. 92 million. Are you going to nuke 92 million people? Because I can tell you right now, if you do that, I don't care where you go, you're not going to be safe. The world is going to find you, and they are going to throw you into The Hague, and they are going to prosecute you. And Donald Trump is going to sit there and say, it was Burger King that told me to do it. He's the real villain. He will. And nothing against Burger King, but you get my point. I have a big decision coming up. Do I want to go in and annihilate them or do I not? Trump told Axios. It's a big decision. Anything could happen with me, he added, saying Iran is in direct contact with the U.S. and Tehran wants to reach a deal because nothing tells me you're actually having peace negotiations with someone other than the language, I'm going to annihilate them tomorrow. Dear Lord. Trump says no ships have reached Iran since the U.S. blockade was reinstated in July after a memorandum of understanding between the two countries failed to end the war. That's actually not true. I do know of some ships that have actually indeed, there have been some ports, especially up on the the northwestern coastal side of the Persian Gulf. They've actually had some coming in from Iraq and docking there. Trump says the U.S. has guarded Gulf Operation Council country as well. Once again, I want to repeat that, Mirror. President Trump has said that the U.S. has guarded Gulf Cooperation Council countries well before a meeting with Gulf leaders. If you're wondering why I had to repeat that, I couldn't get it over the bombs going off in the countries that we have promised to try to help. I want to find out where they are and what they're doing. We've been very protective of them. Trump sold Axios. Trump added that he might meet Israeli Prime Minister Netanyahu in New York as well. Right. Meanwhile, and by the way, one of those countries would be Saudi Arabia, and Yemen and Saudi Arabia are, they're out. This isn't all right. This is a street ball right now between the Houthis. I shouldn't say Yemen. It's the Houthis who control the western part of Yemen. The Houthis in Saudi Arabia are an absolute freaking street brawl right now. And it really is. I mean, if the reports of the fighting there, it's kind of like the Gangs of New York opening. That's so, Needless to say, it's creating a massive crisis. The World Food Program says fighting among Yemen's Red Sea coast has displaced 125,000 people. Dear Lord. Yikes. I'm presuming people are starting to get aid groups ready for them. Please help out. There's a lot of innocent people there that are caught in this whole thing. Iran's mission to the UN has thanked Russia and China. Remember, we actually have good intelligence that says the Russians gave the Iranians the details about our bases and helped them target and hit us hard in the Persian Gulf. Donald Trump, has yet to condemn his buddy, Vlad Putin, in this whole thing. Russia and China have once again shown which side they have taken. They're opposing a politically motivated U.S. draft resolution for the Security Council seeking to reimpose international sanctions on Tehran. Iran deeply appreciates Russia and China for their consistent and principled positions and decisive actions today, they said on Twitter, because that's how the world operates. The UK Maritime Trade Operation says it received a report of a tanker being pursued by a skiff that attempted to intercept it about 75 nautical miles east of Yemen's port city of Aden. The notice said that the tanker traveling westbound was reported that the skiff had pursued, attempted to intercept the vessel. So now we have that happening on the Red Sea side. Houthi leader Abdul Malik al-Houthi. Yeah, that's the name. Abdul Malik al-Houthi. He had a speech, his main points. He said Saudi Arabia initiated the latest round of conflict in Yemen and that the Houthi forces are acting defensively. He said the Houthis act in accordance with Islamic and ethical principles and are targeting Saudi military sites and oil infrastructure. He accused Saudi-led forces of carrying out indiscriminate acts in Yemen during the decade-long conflict, including hitting residences and marketplaces. You kind of get the point of it. The Houthis and Saudis don't like each other, so they're going at each other. I mentioned yesterday, I think Saudi Arabia did make up the thing that the Houthis were targeting Mecca, but I think the Houthis are basically making this whole thing that Saudi Arabia started this. I will say this, the Houthis have definitely taken out Saudi's oil capacity. That's a problem. The Strait of Hormuz tracker right now, 7 or 8, as the Trump administration continues to insist, oh yeah, the oil is getting through. No oil is not getting through. It's all the oil. It's all great. It's all wonderful. The truth is, it's not, because only 7 or 8 boats, depending on which tracker you listen to, have gotten through the Strait of Hormuz. And a reminder, still 65% of all the boats that get out of the Strait of Hormuz, out of the Persian Gulf, are headed to China, not to the United States. So gas prices, $4.43. It's up 8 cents. Basically, 7 cents. I'll just give it 7 cents. It's up 7 cents for unleaded diesel. Dear Lord, another 9 cents higher. It's basically $6.40 a gallon. $6.40 a gallon. There also have been some very interesting discussions going on and articles being put out, including one by CNBC, about the impact on the diesel market. Ever since the outbreak of the war with Iran earlier this year, motorists have been warily eyeing prices at the pump, while unleaded prices have largely avoided historic highs. that line won't come back to bite you soon. It can't be said about diesel fuel, which is an all-time high at $6.31 per gallon on Wednesday. I wonder how all those truckers for Trump, remember those guys that were doing the semi-driving? They're driving across the country going, liberal tears, liberal tears. Remember that? I remember that. I wonder how they're feeling about right now. It's the latest grim milestone that has been a steadily march upward. Economists and supply chain experts say what starts in the transportation sector, where trucking and rail companies feeling the pain now, eventually will be moving on to prices further on down the line. Consumers are getting a taste of what could come next in the form of already higher prices at the gas pump. What's driving up gas prices right now isn't the price of oil, said Jeff Leonard, vice president of media strategic communications at the National Association of Convenience Stores. Wow, that's got to be a scorcher of a job. It's the price of diesel, the cost to get the gas to the gas station. That's what's killing them right now. Higher transit costs are adding several additional cents to every cost. You didn't think about that, did you? That's right. Just to get to the gas to the gas station costs gas, and that's more expensive. Right now, they're absorbing a bulk of the cost, which typically happens when wholesale prices and costs increase dramatically. And then the chips, soda, and donuts inside your favorite convenience store also have to get there by diesel-powered trucks. So the pain in the pump steps up there as well. Costco recently made the decision to allow how much gas its members can buy. If you take account the while, it can take a while for the diesel cost to work its way through the economy into your bank account. Consumers felt to a point, it shows up in grocery prices, delivery fees, and everything seasonal that depends on trucking to move fast, usually a few weeks after the spike. Truckers are the most immediately impacted, especially because many independent operators can't adjust quickly when costs rise. Smaller payers might get pushed to the sidelines. But if you're planning a trip this winter, you may pay more for it. So, yeah, this is only going to get worse because gas is not getting through the strait. It's just not. It's the Matt McNeil Show.
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0: It is the Matt McNeil Show, broadcasting to you on WMLB 1690 in Atlanta, 1510 AM KFNN in Mesa, Phoenix, Arizona, and on the Minocqua Brewing Company Times Substack page. So, yeah, once again, considering how bad things are getting and how pricey things are getting, every Democratic Party in the country should have a billboards across every Republican district. I'll just use Pete Stauber, Stubby, as I like to refer to him. He's a Republican up in the Minnesota 8th Congressional District. I would put billboards all over there saying, Pete Stauber fully supports Donald Trump. Boom! That's all you need. You don't need a mission statement. You don't need to explain your goals. Pete Stauber loves Donald Trump. Pete Stauber fully endorses Donald Trump. That's all you need. Trump's numbers are horrific. If you're not tying every Republican candidate to Trump right now, then good luck. You know, that's Peruvian llamas. No, don't talk about secondary issues. Go for the low-hanging fruit. Go on, turn. You get the point. We also have to talk about this election cycle, how sickly mean the Republican Party has gotten, that there is a rot that has permeated their core. A insanely disturbing side of them that takes great joy in hurting other human beings. And I mean hurting, physically hurting other people. They love it. They think it's great. They think it's the best thing that's ever on the planet. They take joy in seeing other human beings getting abused. That is the Republican Party today. Story I've been wanting to touch on this week goes down to the alligator Alcatraz in Florida. Detainees at the state-run immigration detention center in the middle of the Everglades were held inside phone booth-sized cages to reflect their behavioral choices and managing their emotions, according to policy documents uncovered by a federal watchdog. They were put in the Florida sunshine in phone booth size cages and left to roast, and were told, "This is your fault. This, you did this to yourself." As the Republicans self-gratified at watching people get tortured. Hey, it's your party, guys. I mean, I saw firsthand what you sickos did up here. Sickos did up here. So disturbing that even your own party was like, we didn't want this to happen, did we? You wanted the torture porn. You guys wanted the torture porn. That is Republican Party right there. Torture porn. The Department of Homeland Security's independent inspector general determined, this is their own inspector general, that alligator Alcatraz failed to comply with at least six different detention standards, including basic medical care, food, hygiene, environmental health, and safety. And you know why? Because the Republican Party is infected with this virus of people who want to see other human beings suffer. People who wrap themselves in their Bibles and their crosses, but have this sick, twisted joy at watching other people suffer. That has permeated into the Republican Party. And for some reason, the rest of the Republicans, I guess it's okay. This is your own Department of Homeland Security's report. Showers were infested with bugs. Detainees lacked access to safe food and clean water. No safe food or clean water. Cells containing a single 5-gallon water jug next to open toilets Detainees were given one plastic cup, and if they couldn't clean it throughout their stay, So they had one plastic cup that they had to, if they were there for 3 months, that was your one cup. Don't tell me that this wasn't about profit. There is some guy who ran this place who basically said, they only get one cup while we're there. That's not on us. While they're jamming the money from the federal government in their pockets. Cramped metal enclosures were used as calming areas that held detainees for up to 2 hours at a time to reflect on their behavior choices, manage their emotions, reduce stress, and practice self-directed behavior. They put them in little ovens. Use of those small cages for any reason is unprecedented, investigators wrote. The use of such restrictive spaces is highly unconventional and does not align with the standards of humane treatment. This is their own. That Homeland Security has basically said, my God, what kind of animals are you? And Ron DeSantis and all the Republicans down there thought it was great to torture those people. Don't give them clean water. Give them one cup. Don't feed them. That's them. That is them. That is the toxic virus that has infected the Republican Party. And until you guys basically get rid of it, I'm not going to look at you. Just put your Bibles aside. Stop. Just stop. Don't give me Romans. Don't give me Leviticus. Don't give me your hand-picked, out-of-context quotes. There is no way on the planet anyone who follows Jesus would think that Jesus would be okay with any of this. Religious disclaimer, you do or don't do whatever it is you do or don't want to do. I'm on the side of humanity. The cage-filled detention complex, wow, cost more than $1 million a day to operate, was built quickly last summer for a profit. Tens of thousands of people were held in this godforsaken place, Florida's state-run facility last year. They closed it this summer before upcoming hurricane season, despite the facility holding detainees throughout the 2025 season. They spent $300 million on the 3,000-bed project on the site of the decommissioned airstrip, roughly 40 miles west of Miami. They filed a federal lawsuit seeking to release, joining a massive wave of litigation. 79 detainees held in the small cages, roughly, yeah. It's just disturbing. But this is what the Republican Party has become. And right now there are people out there saying, yeah, can't help you guys. No one can. Chicago, Seattle, Atlanta, talk to you tomorrow. Minneapolis, St. Paul, Phoenix, hour two up next.
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24: AP News, I'm Ben Thomas. UN Commission human rights experts say they found reasonable grounds to believe the U.S. has committed war crimes in Iran. Saka Magani has details.
25: The independent panel says its findings center on two airstrikes in February that killed at least 178 civilians, including one on what it calls a clearly identifiable school, 4 months after the strike.
26: I don't think it was us. There were a lot of missiles being
4: fired at that time.
25: But the Trump administration has not released findings of a Pentagon investigation of the school bombing. The experts will deliver their findings to the UN Human Rights Council next week. The White House is blasting that body as one that spouted unserious nonsense for decades, and says the only party in this conflict that has committed war crimes is the Iranian regime. Sagar Meghani, Washington.
6: Those UN-backed experts also report killings by state security forces in Iran have occurred on a, quote, staggering scale. The U.S. Postal Service has stopped work on the computer system key to President Trump's effort to limit mail voting after the Supreme Court's rejection of his executive order. And in L.A.,
7: prosecutors say an SUV driver who went the wrong way down a busy street and slammed into a city bus in the San Fernando Valley will face charges. Los Angeles County Prosecutor Nathan Hochman.
8: Second-degree murder charges and an additional count of driving under the influence and reckless driving.
7: Two riders on the bus were killed, and the tragedy was compounded by the crash of a news helicopter covering the collision that killed the pilot and the reporter on board and one person on the ground. NTSB investigator Fabian Salazar says live video taken inside the helicopter could provide clues as to what happened.
9: That video is probably the most important evidence that we have discovered so far.
7: I'm Jennifer King.
6: This is AP News. In South Africa, police have found the body of a ninth woman in a district east of Johannesburg. Our Kayleen Morgan's at the scene.
10: The latest body was discovered in Dawn Park on Thursday, adding to a series of cases that has raised fears that a serial killer could be operating in the area. Some of the women were found naked or partially clothed, with police investigating possible sexual violence in some of these cases. But authorities are warning against calling these serial killings before investigators establish that the cases are indeed connected. Authorities have increased police visibility in the affected areas and are offering a 400,000 rand reward for information that could lead to an arrest. The deaths have renewed concern over violence against women in South Africa, where femicide remains a major issue. Investigators say they're treating the cases individually while looking for connections.
6: AP's Kayleen Morgan reporting from South Africa. There's more news at apnews.com. I'm Ben Thomas. 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

0: Welcome to the Gaily Show, the only daily LGBTQ news program on the radio in the United States. I am your host, John Parker. Today is our weekly episode we call Unpack This For Me. This is when an expert guest joins us to unpack particular issues affecting the LGBTQ and ally community. But today, our guest is going to be unpacking an issue affecting all of us, the sprawling network of immigration camps across the United States that the Trump administration, DHS, ICE have created, are continuing to create. And this is, eagle-eyed viewers and listeners of the show, actually is a continuation of a conversation that we had earlier this summer with John Washington, who is a senior staff writer at Lookout, an LGBTQ-focused newsroom in Arizona and now Colorado. He has long covered the border, climate change, democracy, and more. He has written for The Guardian, New York Review of Books, The Nation, The Intercept, and other outlets. His most recent book is How to Close a Camp, Dispatches from the Fight Against Immigration Detention. John, it's so good to see you again.
1: Yeah, great to be back. Thanks for having me.
0: All right. So I'm sure people can't remember like exactly what we talked about because it was a few months ago. But I'm really happy to be able to take the time to sort of be able to unpack each of these areas and really kind of look at each of your chapters, if that's all right, with you. But can we start with the reminding our listeners, because, you know, we're all in states where we've been touched by ICE to one degree or other, right? In the Twin Cities, it was 3,000 border agents invading, you know, Operation Midway Blitz in Chicago. I know in Arizona, you all have had camps trying to pop up, and you've got, you know, other, you know, ICE activity. I believe they're trying to build a wall. Are they trying to build a wall, or is it right now in Texas?
1: They are very much trying to build a wall, and there's plenty to talk about that, because okay. That's a really interesting, disturbing story as well.
0: Well, because I just read, a story yesterday in AP News where there's like a big lawsuit against the Trump administration about trying to block the wall, which is an interesting coalition to me of folks that are in that. But can you – the camps, though, can we start there around the – can you remind us, because we've been so in it and saturated in it, can you sort of give us that overview of – what's been happening since Trump came back into office?
1: Right. So when Trump returned to office in January 2025, on day one, he assigned an executive order protecting the American people against invasion. And this was the beginning of, or sort of the re-rolling out of, a really intense crackdown on immigrant communities and all sorts of communities throughout the country. And they, through money, personnel, and really tried to just widen the net as much as possible. And people, of course, knew that this was coming. I think people weren't quite prepared for how intense the crackdown was going to be, how many different attempts they would, how many different types of ways they would try to arrest people, how they would send the military, send Border Patrol to our streets, not just ICE. And there has been, you know, these very, very sort of high intensity clashes in this country throughout this, you know, past 18 months. And there have been some ways that that communities have stepped up to try to push back and have succeeded in some regard in changing at least the way that this is rolled out tactically. However, we have seen, despite all of that confrontation, despite all of that organizing, we have seen the number of arrests continue to go up. Just in June and July, we have probably the highest amount of ICE arrests ever in our history. Mm-hmm. And one thing, and the reason that I decided to concentrate on immigration detention, particularly in the book, is that there are so many different ways that they can approach this, but one of the linchpins of this mass deportation agenda is immigration detention. They can't conduct these arrests. They can't get people out of the country if there aren't places to at least temporarily detain them. Mm-hmm. And temporary is sort of an interesting term to pick here, because in some ways, detention is also indefinite for a lot of people. And people have been held for many years. There's no precise release date when people are picked up. If they want to stay in the country, if they want to stay with their families and communities and in their jobs, they will often fight to stay. And the government can hold them as they go through a very, very long appellate process. So I say that immigration detention is a linchpin, but at the same time, it's also a vulnerable piece. And I think it's maybe one of the key vulnerabilities in this mass detention, mass deportation agenda. And we have seen that not only are people pushing back in the streets with ICE Watch, with rapid response, with mutual aid, but they're pushing back in the rollout and expansion of the detention infrastructure. And they've had some successes. And that has really limited the amount of arrests that this administration is able to enact. And it's making them sort of change their approach to how they are going to be holding people and where. And I think that one of the key takeaways of the book is that, like I said, these are vulnerable sort of enforcement mechanisms. And they're vulnerable not because you need to fight them at the federal level, but because you can fight them in your own communities. Mm-hmm. A lot of the ways that these places are put together in the first place, are built, and then eventually operated, really existentially depend on local politicians, local decision makers, local infrastructure, and local economy. And those are all places and ways that people can show up to municipal or county meetings. They can pressure local officials, and they can really put a lot of sand in the gears of this massive rollout.
0: Mm-hmm. We are talking with John Washington, senior staff writer at Lookout, an LGBTQ plus focused newsroom in Arizona and Colorado. His new book is How to Close a Camp, Dispatches from the Fight Against Immigration Detention. John, can you remind us about the eye-popping amount of money that MAGA and the Trump administration and the congressional majorities have been pumping into ICE over the past 2 years?
1: Yeah, it's stunning, and it's really alarming. So last year, with the so-called Big Beautiful Bill, H.R. 1, they were allocated about $70 billion, and $40 billion of that was specifically earmarked for immigration detention. Then this year, they got another massive injection of funds, another about $70 billion. And that is on top of all of the money that they have annually appropriated to them anyway. So the total estimate to how much DHS has to specifically focus on immigration crackdowns is about $250 billion, $240 billion. And I'd like to point out one thing. So late last year, when both Renee Good and Alex Pretty were murdered mm-hmm. in the streets of Minneapolis, a lot of especially Democratic lawmakers said, whoa, this is too much. We need to rein in ICE a little bit. And there was a partial government shutdown for a couple months. Specifically, DHS was not getting their daily funds because supposedly they were going to put some guardrails mm-hmm. on their enforcement apparatus. However, they didn't get any guardrails, and they just gave them the money anyway. Mm-hmm. They won none of the concessions, and they just wrote them the check.
0: Mm-hmm. Yes. I do have some questions about Democratic complicity, but first I want to get to so much of the Trump administration feels, and particularly around immigration, feels new to a lot of people because he's going about it in such an aggressive way, even though, you know, President Obama was the deporter in chief, but we didn't see this level of, you know, he deported millions of people, but it wasn't like this violence attached to it. But so much of the Trump administration is sort of a redux of previous things that we have already done in American history. And so much of Trump is actually very much American. And you take us back in chapter one of your book all the way to the Chinese Exclusion Act, as well as the reservation system that both the United States colonial government created, subsequent governments after that, and also the Spanish colonial governments had instituted when they first came to North America. So can we start in chapter one, the history, the roots of what we're seeing here today?
1: Yeah. So, you know, I sort of go back and forth on this claim, but for a while I was saying that I think that the real innovation of the second Trump administration is not so much the cruelty of immigration enforcement, but the efficiency that they're able to conduct their enforcement operations with. Because the cruelty has long been baked in our system. However, I'll return to your question about history in a moment. I sometimes am sort of beset by some latest story that I'm covering or that I read about in the news, and I think like, wow, this is actually worse, and this is actually more cruel. And I can get into an example or two for you and for the listeners. But the sort of the basic concept or the logic of immigration detention has long been part of our approach to not only immigration, but the initial colonization of this continent. So yeah, I do trace the early, very earliest sort of proto camps all the way back to the reservation system, the beginnings of the reservation system. And even a little bit before that, there was this Spanish policy, the Spanish colonialist policy of reduction, where mm-hmm. what they tried to do is they tried to impose sort of a more sedimentary life on a lot of the indigenous nations. And right here where I am in Arizona, this was really purposefully and like concertedly enacted, where they would try to hem in people who typically moved. They were seasonally in one spot and they moved to another. And there was this attempt to tie them to the ranch or the estate or the early mission, like the church's mm-hmm. mission. And that then was expanded to the reservation system in the mid-19th century. And so these are like, you can think of, well, they didn't exactly have fences around them. Sometimes they did, but it was the idea of a camp was already being set in place. We didn't really see what could be more or less recognized as the camp as we know it today until the very late 19th century. You mentioned Chinese exclusion, that, the Gary Act, a number of Supreme Court rulings in that era, mm-hmm. sort of develop this possibility where the United States government could hold people again indefinitely and sometimes mandatorily for a long time in jails just because they've committed an immigration violation. And that one thing that I learned with researching this book is I kind of knew that history. And I think mm-hmm. a lot of people may be familiar with the Chinese Exclusion Act. One idea that I was a little bit less familiar with is that ever since they've tried to enact these policies, there's always been resistance. And I trace a couple of these stories about especially Chinese mass civil disobedience in the 1880s and 90s to some of these initial encamping policies.
0: Mm-hmm. We're going to get more into that when we come back. I do have to fit in a break here. We are talking with John Washington about his new book, How to Close a Camp, Dispatches from the Fight Against Immigration Detention. 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For right now, we're going to take a break. Don't go anywhere. 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
4: Hey, this is John Parker. I really don't like it when summer ends, so when it does, I start planning my fall trip to Marquette, Michigan. Fall is legit gorgeous on the Fresh Coast, whether it's on the drive there or on a hike under a waterfall or strolling along Presque Isle Park. The reds and golds and oranges are crisp. Every fall, there is a lot to do. There's the paranormal lighthouse tour and eerie walks through Old Town Negaunee, not to mention the magic of the Northern Lights.

0: and detention. And John is a senior staff writer for Lookout, which is a queer-focused newsroom in Arizona and Colorado. And as I understand it, you all are working on a very live story right now that very, very much pertains to this book.
1: That's right. So, you know, thinking a lot about the way that the Trump administration has tried to expand the camp system, one of the novelties is really offshoring a lot of how and where people are detained. Mm-hmm. And so I've been reporting a story about a gay Brazilian man who was shot, left in a coma, and almost killed back in Brazil, in part because of his sexuality. He fled to the United States, was able to get a student visa, lived in Orlando for a short while, and then got in some trouble and got picked up by local law enforcement and eventually handed over to ICE. He was held for 2 years in immigration detention facilities, first in Florida and then in Arizona. He appealed to the United States government, saying that if he was sent back to Brazil because of his sexual identity, he was likely going to be tortured or killed. And the federal government agreed with him. They granted him protection under the Convention Against Torture, or CAT status. So legally, he is no longer able to be deported back to Brazil. However, thinking that he had won the case and he'd soon be released, they gave him a letter saying, we're still going to try to deport you anyway, just not to Brazil. He was one of a couple dozen people who in August was first deported to Liberia on the West African coast. He and a couple others, a couple Cuban men, they resisted when they realized where they were going. They were shackled for 36 hours on the airplane. When they landed in Monrovia in Liberia, they refused to get off the plane. They were dragged off. They made such a stink, however, that the Liberian government decided they wouldn't take these five individuals. So the U.S. government put them back on the plane and flew them this time to Equatorial Guinea, another country on the West African coast. There they have been detained in a hotel, in a decommissioned hotel, for about 3, maybe going on 4 weeks at this point. And I got in touch with them after hearing about a story from someone else who was in detention with them in Arizona. And eventually he reached out to me. I gave them my WhatsApp number and they found me. So this man, Pietro is his name, and I were talking really extensively for a little bit more than a week. We were trading voice notes. We would do video calls. He'd show me this hotel. He was confined to this hotel, not allowed to leave. He had this sort of almost like contraband cell phone. And he and actually another gay man from Egypt eventually got into trouble because the authorities there found out that they were using their phones to talk to reporters. So they confiscated their phones. The military there threatened to shoot them. There's a video I have of the officers pointing a rifle at the Egyptian man. And just a couple nights ago now, the authorities went into their hotel rooms, took away all their phones, and the Egyptian man, they put a bag over his head, beat him, and he is now being held. We don't know where. We don't even have proof of life. And Pietro, the man I had been talking to, is, as far as we know, still in the hotel, but he has no means of communication to his lawyer, to his family, to me, or to any other reporters. This is happening right now. And meanwhile, so the idea that he faced potentially, you know, ongoing persecution or worse in Brazil, in Equatorial Guinea, like legally, homosexuality is not a crime. But a State Department report from the U.S. government from just a year ago acknowledged that people who were held because they were gay, people were held in prisons or jails, often face, I mean, what you can imagine, rape, torture, or death. This is what the government currently is doing to people in detention or using as a means to offshore detention and have other countries with funding from the United States. U.S. spent about $5 million. They sent about $5 million to Equatorial Guinea to conduct these detentions. So this is the reality, the extraordinary horrors that people are facing in the system right now.
0: God, it's so hard not to curse on the air.
1: Yeah.

0: Okay, who, under what jurisdiction then? So we've heard these stories of undocumented people being detained by the U.S. government and then sent abroad. Right? There was the probably the most infamous case was to the concentration camp in not Ecuador,
1: El Salvador. That's right.
0: Who, under what jurisdiction though? So is it the government of Equatorial Guinea now that is detaining him, and by what laws then are they able to keep him there, or is it still the United States government who is in control of him? And what is the end game here? Is the government of Equatorial Guinea just going to keep this guy forever in a hotel?
1: Well, we have a lot of questions that need answers. So the U.S. government has signed third country deportation agreements with about 35 other countries at this point. So far in the last year and a half, they've sent about 26,000 people to these third countries. You're right, as a lot of people probably remember, the first case was in El Salvador to the CECOT, the Terrorism Confinement Center, which is rightly described by you as a concentration camp in El Salvador. So the U.S. government was very, very much collaborating with El Salvador to enact those detentions. With Equatorial Guinea, with a lot of the other countries in Africa especially, I mean, we've seen the Central African Republic, we've seen Eswatini and a couple others. Mm-hmm. They are just offshoring them. There is no control by the U.S. government. That is something that ICE and DHS have told me and other reporters too. It's like, it's out of our hands. He's up to them right now. Equatorial Guinea, however, is trying to deport him back to Brazil. So that would be an example of chain reform law, which is doing exactly what the U.S. granted him protection from. Yeah.
0: I have to take a break and calm down, or try to. Anyway, we are talking with John Washington, senior staff writer at Lookout, an LGBTQ-focused newsroom, about his new book, How to Close a Camp, Dispatches from the Fight Against Immigration Detention. Quick break. Don't go anywhere.
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3: From the Weatherology Weather Center, I'm meteorologist Laura Lockwood. Lulls level off are on 66 tonight under cloudy skies, northeasterly winds 5 to 10 miles per hour. Daytime highs approaching 73 tomorrow, overcast skies. Thunderstorms likely tomorrow night, lows dip down to about 64, cloudy skies. Temperatures below average Saturday and Sunday, with highs in the upper 60s to the mid-70s. Storms both days. That's your latest Chicago weather update. Right now, 69.
4: This is WCPT telling you how you can shop blue. Thomas Edison invented the first light bulb. But however, did you guys know that Lewis Howard Latimer, a black man, improved upon it? That's right. Latimer's light bulb was made to last longer than Edison's. Latimer later sold that light bulb to the U.S. Electric Company in 1881, making light bulbs more accessible and affordable to the community. Here are some light bulb companies that support the Democratic Party. Philips Light Bulbs. Philips supports the Democratic Party very highly. In 2024, Philips donated over $400,000 to Democratic candidates in 2024. GE, General Electric. GE roughly is about 50-50 split with candidates they donate to. In 2024, 54% of GE's donations went to the Democratic Party, including $159,000 to Vice President Kamala Harris's presidential campaign. Hey, guys, want to hear a joke? How many Republicans does it take to change a light bulb? None. Donald Trump just says it's fixed, and they all sit in the dark and applaud. This has been WCPT telling you how you can shop blue.
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0: Welcome back to The Gailey Show. It's 33 minutes after the hour. I'm your host, John Parker. It is our weekly Unpack This For Me episode when an expert guest joins us for the hour to unpack a particular issue affecting the queer and allied community. And today, all of America. Our guest is John Washington, who is a senior staff writer at Lookout, an LGBTQ-focused newsroom in Arizona and Colorado. He has long covered the border, climate change, democracy, and more. He has written for The Guardian, New York Review of Books, The Nation, The Intercept, and other outlets. His most recent book is How to Close a Camp, Dispatches from the Fight Against Immigration Detention. Okay, so you've set up for us, John, that there are not only the camps with not a trillion, but a lot of money, billions and billions, hundreds of billions of dollars they're creating here in the U.S. They're also offshoring detention to these other countries. Is there – we're going to get into accountability for what's happening here. Is there any accountability mechanism that a democratically controlled Congress and future president could communicate to these countries – to kind of make them back off and stop accepting? Like, is there a way, an accountability lever here that Democratic candidates could have to countries like Liberia and Equatorial Guinea and say, hey, knock this off. Otherwise, when we get power, you're going to be screwed.
1: I mean, there, I guess, could be attempts to expose and explain to the American public and to the powers that be in these other countries the situation and say that they're not okay with this. But you look at the countries that have accepted these third country deportations, the new ones especially, El Salvador, Equatorial Guinea, these are some of the most authoritarian and repressive governments in the world. The president of Equatorial Guinea has been in power since 1979. It is a absolutely a dictatorial state. The vice president is his own son. In El Salvador, I mean, Nayib Bukele is a rising authoritarian, maybe you better called dictator as well. And these people are not, really dependent on U.S. aid so much. I mean, El Salvador is a special case for that. But you see that Bukele there has been able to buck any sort of pressures during the Biden administration to get him to stop cracking down and implementing these emergency decrees. And none of it really worked. So I think that the real accountability would be scaling back or ending these third country deportations and focusing on some legal remnant of what the accountability system looks like in the United States. However, that has also been very much gutted under the second Trump administration. There was two sort of internal watchdog offices that looked specifically at immigration detention. They were both abolished last year under the Trump administration. That was legally challenged in court, and they had to be reinstated, but they were done so at the bare minimum levels. And to put some numbers on that, so one of those oversight facilities or oversight departments was Office of Immigration Detention Oversight, OIDO. And it had 350-some people working there before the Trump administration came to office. He canceled OIDO, got rid of it, then he had to reinstate it because of a court challenge. And now there's 30-some. So it's a tenth of the overall personnel that are working there. And what they're able to do is not very much. And a reminder that this is an office controlled by DHS that is looking and supposedly monitoring itself. So you don't really expect many results. However, it's not all lost. And we actually got some really interesting news just this week from the Department of Inspector General at DHS. And here we have the same sort of scenario, same sort of relationship. It's an internal watchdog agency within the DHS. And yet they did release some extremely damning and revealing information about the now closed alligator Alcatraz. Readers maybe caught a headline or a very memorable and harrowing photo of what they're called calming areas, which were one person, very small cages that were like positioned outdoors. People were held in them for punishment, even though they're called calming areas officially, for sometimes hours at a time. Reports that they were not being given food. This was something that we saw in Florida just a year ago that was being used against people. And this is, you know, like, what is our response to this? How do we even first, like, understand and process that this is happening on U.S. soil? And then what do we do given that there's about 70,000 people right now as we're speaking who are subjected to, if not these identical situation, but a very, very gruesome and challenging, torturous condition that they're living in? It's something that I think the American public really hasn't yet truly confronted.
0: Which is why they need to be reading your book. I want to skip to, because I need to have some type of resistance happening in this conversation right now. Can we go to chapter 4, the ICE power map, where you're looking at potential leverage points within this power map? You know, where are the opportunities for communities to intervene and leverage some power?
1: Yeah, there's a lot of opportunities, and they've done so to success in very recent history. So last fall, the Trump administration announced a detention reengineering initiative. This is where they spent tens of billions of dollars to buy about a dozen warehouses that they were going to re-outfit to be detention centers. The head of ICE at the time said that they were leaning into the Amazon model. So basically treating, like, you know, our friends, family members, neighbors, like Amazon packages. And a lot of jurisdictions push back almost immediately. Even in red states and red localities, like deep MAGA country, people were like, and they didn't have an ideological rejection of this, but it was a sort of a reliance on NIMBYism. They said, look, we may be okay with mass deportations or whatever, but we actually don't want this thing in our backyard here. And there's, you know, one prime example was in Georgia, in the small town Social Circle, which voted overwhelmingly for Trump in 2024 and, you know, the two presidential elections before that. They're like, yeah, we're cool with this, but actually not right here because we don't have enough water and we don't have like sewage processing capabilities. So can you just do it somewhere else? And they, well, it's not completely finished yet, but it seems like they're not going to build anything there. In Surprise, Arizona, which is a more mixed, politically mixed jurisdiction, I've done a lot of reporting on this for Lookout. The people there were so aghast that there was going to be a detention warehouse in a neighborhood. I mean, you could almost literally throw a baseball from the front door of this detention camp to a home. I went and knocked on doors in this neighborhood and people were like, what is going to happen? We want to sell. We're not going to live here. There's a detention facility right here. There's a cheer academy across the street where kids as young as 3 years old learn to be cheerleaders. There's a high school and a middle school a mile apart, or just a mile away from this place. And so the you know, local people there push back really hard. There was, at the first city meeting where there's usually like 30 or so people that show up in the audience, there's over 1,000 people. So we do not want this here. The local politicians are like, look, there's actually nothing we can do because the DHS bought this from a private company and they can do what they want with it. There's a couple problems with that. One is, the federal government doesn't have to pay property taxes. So the reason that these warehouses were built in the first place is to generate lots of property tax income for the local jurisdictions. Mm. And they were not going to get any of that money. One. Two is there is a lot that they could do. And there's examples of this that I pick out in my book. They can start with something like a resolution saying they don't want it, which may drive up some sort of political costs. They can threaten to withhold utilities, wastewater, lighting, water. They can restrict permitting or zoning, environmental reviews that these local jurisdictions are involved in. All of this happens at the local level. And after they kept on saying the local, you know, mayor and council is like, there's nothing we can do. People kept on showing up. They provoked a lawsuit from the state attorney general who has now won an injunction and slowed this down. Still on top of that, local officials are still like, I think this is going to happen. People were so incensed that they said, you know what? If you're not going to put your foot down and try to block this, we are threatening to disincorporate the city.
0: Wow.
1: So they actually started a petition saying that we're going to dissolve this municipality and it will be then sort of folded into the county. And maybe we'll have some more success there of finding people to step up. And there's an injunction. So right now, this may not proceed. And about a dozen of those initial warehouses that were purchased by ICE, those sales have either been canceled or they're on hold right now. So there are ways to push back. And a really key point here is that it is so much easier to stop a detention camp from coming in than to shut one down that's already mm-hmm. operating. And so this is the moment when people really need to step up. And what I offer in the book is a model for how to do that. There's a handful of appendices in the back that list, I mean, pages and pages of questions to understand how a camp becomes operational, who to pressure, and then give a lot of examples of successful campaigns.
0: My guest this hour is John Washington, who is a senior staff writer at Lookout, an LGBTQ-focused newsroom in Arizona and Colorado. His new book is How to Close a Camp, Dispatches from the Fight Against Immigration Detention. One of the examples that you give is Leavenworth, Kansas, shutting down a core civic facility. You also talk, I believe it's in Chapter 6, around disrupting airport logistics. And that really, this was a thing here in the Twin Cities where we were trying to get everyone who had any type of connection to the airport, MSP airport, to get them to stop. Because what they were doing is they would detain someone, and then within minutes, they'd be on a plane and down to Dilley, Texas, so no one would know where they are, no one could contact them, lawyers couldn't contact them, et cetera. Can you talk about the disrupting airport logistics part of this?
1: Yeah. First, I want to just give an update about Leavenworth, and this is something that I wasn't able
0: to... Yes, that was the first part of my comfort question, actually.
1: Because things developed since we had to go to press. So here we had an example of a former for-profit prison that held federal detainees. Under the Biden administration, they tried to stop for-profit prison companies from operating, at least as federal contractors, and they closed a number of these facilities. A number of these facilities are now opening back up as ICE detention camps, and that's what they tried to do in Leavenworth. Mm-hmm. And we saw that a number of places like Leavenworth came together in a sort of broad coalitional approach. Right wingers, left wingers, experience in this camp, people who were former prison guards, and they're like, we want to stop this. And they had a sort of amenable city council that tried to restrict some of the permitting. The federal government took them to court and they eventually won. And so the sad news about this case is that it has since reopened. However, people on the ground there say that it was not worthless, the fight. They slowed it down by 6 months or more. That is 6 months of reduced suffering and 6 months of less arrests in their immediate community, that they absolutely think it was worth the fight. And also, they sort of banded together and developed a sense of community that they didn't have in the first place. I'm going to use that to jump into your next question. So the case about shutting down the use of, or ICE's use of airports mm-hmm. that happened in Vermont and then New Hampshire, that was initiated by a group of queer folks. And when I was talking to them about, like, how did you mobilize so quickly and have such success in two different airports that has cost ICE a lot of money because they now have to bus people all the way to Boston mm-hmm. and then fly them from there and, like, not being able to use those two airports as hubs in that in the Northeast is really a spine in ICE's side right now. And they're like, look, we were fighting to protect ourselves, especially like the trans community, from attacks in the local community. And that is how we bonded. And that is how we developed this sort of organizational network. And then we just shifted our target once we saw this was happening in our airports. And there's a number of such cases of that, especially like the LGBTQ community who has been forced to, because of marginalization, because of persecution, been forced to bond together, develop these sorts of ties. They can now use it to try to push back, to bring more people into the fight and actually gain some wins. And we have it there in Vermont. We have another case here in Southern Arizona, which, you know, I'd be happy to talk about outside of detention, about a tree sit blocking a border wall construction project right now.
0: Let's talk about that when we come back. I have to fit in a quick break here. We are talking with John Washington, senior staff writer at Lookout, about his new book, How to Close a Camp, Dispatches from the Fight Against Immigration Detention. We're going to have a link for you to get your copy of his book at thegaileyshow.org. 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So be sure to keep it tuned here to your local progressive station. In the meantime, we'll be right back.
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0: Welcome back to The Gailey Show. I'm John Parker. We're coming up on the top of the hour. This is our weekly Unpack This For Me episode, where an expert guest joins us for the hour to unpack issues facing the LGBTQ and ally community, today the American community. My guest is John Washington, senior staff writer at Lookout, the LGBTQ focused newsroom in Arizona and Colorado. His new book is How to Close a Camp: Dispatches from the Fight Against Immigration Detention. Before the break, John, you were starting to tell us a story about a queer organized sit-in to protest these camps. Tell us about it.
1: Yeah, today, September 15, marks 50 days that somebody has been sitting in a cottonwood tree in southern Arizona in the very small, nearly ghost town of Lokiel, and they have been blocking a $500 million border wall construction project. So I think, you know, you wanted in the beginning of our last segment, you wanted something a little bit more positive, or like what this can look like, what the resistance can look like, and what they can achieve. You know, I laid out a number of ways that people have stopped these warehouses from coming online. It's like, I think the tree sit really shows when one person, or in this case, one person with lots of support on the ground, is able to step up or put themselves on the line, they can really change the way that the federal government is trying to implement a lot of these tactics. And a $500 million construction project is being halted right now and has been for 50 days, which is really inspiring. I think, again, like when we're talking about the people who are organizing around the airports, again, this was mostly queer folks who are on the ground who have been doing tree sits or been organizing in Southern Arizona for a long time, saw this was happening. And they said, like, look, we can't allow this to proceed. And so they descended on this beautiful, pristine valley called the San Rafael Valley, where nobody crosses. It's not a migrant crossing corridor. It's way out of the way for people coming from the south. And they were sealing off this portion of the border with two walls, two 30-foot high walls. Nobody crosses there, just wildlife, including endangered wildlife, including jaguars, which are making a comeback in Arizona and the United States for the first time in well over a century, or well over half a century, rather. And they're just have so much money that they don't really know what to do with it. So instead of building one giant wall, useless because no one crosses here, they're building two giant walls. And in order to do that, they need to knock down these ancient cottonwood trees. The one that they're sitting in right now, very likely, it's not been precisely dated, but very likely has been growing since before the U.S.-Mexico border was first drawn at all. And we're having success. On the Tonotam Nation in western Arizona, the indigenous binational nation right there, they have also been pushing back. They've issued no trespassing warnings and put up signs saying that contractors trying to build a double wall there as well will be arrested if they come onto their land. However, DHS has, you know, basically rented out their shock troops, and the tactical unit has come to protect the construction crews as they go and they proceed to build this wall.
0: Too many Democrats are talking about, well, we'll reform ICE and DHS, like, oh, don't say, you know, they're trying to equate it to defund the police. They're like, oh, don't say you're going to dismantle ICE, like, blah, blah, blah. And, you know, 9/11 was last Friday, and yeah. DHS and ICE came from 9/11 and the, you know, political spin that, you know, prototype MAGA wanted to create and abuse out of the tragedy of 9/11. John, is this reformable? I know that's a rhetorical question, but
1: it's not. And, you know, I think the proof of that is that people have been trying to reform it since it was, you know, first established, and they've been trying to rein in its excesses, and they have been unable to do so. Of course, it took a little while to realize how threatening this was, not just to migrant communities, but to all Americans for a long time. And, you know, for a little while, at least. And then during the Obama administration, they were promising comprehensive immigration reform, which would slow mm-hmm. some of this down, but also implement a pathway to citizenship. That didn't work. Didn't work during the Biden administration. And instead, what those two Democratic administrations did was build out some of this infrastructure, give the Trump administration's laws in order to expand their reach right now. We have my sitting member of Congress, Adelita Grijalva, in her debate last week, called for abolishing ICE. That is not something that actually, I think, is that radical. You know, ICE hasn't been around that long, as you just noted. And what it does is implement this reign of terror in our cities. And there are so many other ways to negotiate and to administer and to let people into this country and to be in this country, even to vet them, that doesn't involve violent enforcement tactics. And that is something that is possible, but maybe politically in this moment seems so far out of reach that it supposedly is a negative campaign strategy to think about abolishing this arm of the agency.
0: So frustrating. It's so frustrating. You know, when the Democratic Party tries to position itself as the anti-MAGA, and you find out that Biden continued Trump's separation child separation policy from their families, so that so much of this could have been dismantled, and instead they actually empowered it and emboldened it. And now we have basically a militarized force at the behest of a president with zero guardrails on it whatsoever, and a system right. of camps. And I, unfortunately, I'm going to have to leave it there. I have like 30 seconds. Go.
1: Yeah. No, I'm just going to, give, there's so many examples you could pick from of Democrats.

0: that's caving on this issue. And the real threat is not imagining a world without ICE. The real threat is the present reality of ICE raining terror onto our communities. I mean, that is something that we can stop right now rather than imagine this future abstract potential issue with like how we're going to deal with negotiating immigration policies.
1: Perfectly said. The book is How to Close a Camp, Dispatches from the Fight Against Immigration Detention. Go to thegailyshow.org. We'll have a link on there for you to get your copy. We'll also have a link to John's excellent Substack, which is johnwashington.substack.com. John, thank you so much for joining us today and the work that you're doing. It is so important. Thank you for doing it.
0: Thank you, John. Really, really glad to talk to you.
1: All right, folks, that is it for us today. Tune in tomorrow. Alana Massad is going to be back here with her queer book recommendations for September. And until then, keep it queer, America.

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0: Secretary of Defense, and guy at the tattoo parlor who's always getting asked, are you sure? He may be in charge of a war that we're clearly losing, but don't worry. Hegseth is laser focused on making sure his next speech looks sexy.
1: Well, according to the Wall Street Journal tonight, Hegseth's Pentagon is focused on finding troops who embody the secretary's specific brand of masculinity to serve as the backdrop for his next speech. Commanders are now reportedly being asked to nominate troops who meet Hegseth's waist-to-height requirements and also exhibit, quote-unquote, impeccable grooming standards.
0: I'm sorry, is this guy still in charge of the military, or is he in charge of casting Love Island? I can just see him screaming like, all these soldiers are going to watch this speech shirtless, so no pepperoni nipples.
2: Are you sure he didn't just cut and paste off the Grindr requirements? Are there waist height?
3: Okay. No, on Grindr, Grindr is like what those dating apps that you are on.
2: I bet you, I'm not on any dating apps, but presently.
3: No, you just put your, height and weight and,
2: All right.
3: No,
2: okay.
3: but like for Falcon Studios, which is a porn studio.
2: Oh, that.
3: They have.
2: Yes. Okay. Well, that's where he got them.
3: Yeah.
2: Just saying.
3: Right.
2: Did Mike Johnson's porn alert go off for PXS requirements for the troops? Okay. I'm going to say, Chris, not really breaking news, but for the most despicable person we've ever had in the Oval Office and the most despicable version of the Republican Party, nicely done. Yesterday,
3: what are you talking about, Mitch?
2: Everything, all of it.
3: Them having to tell Mitch McConnell how to vote.
2: Oh my God, he voted no first, and then they had to be like, no. How is that? How is that allowed? No.
3: How?
2: You go with the vote. You because he heard other. Oh my God, everyone's like, that's the look my mom had right before she passed. Like he was right. He heard everyone else say no, and he's like, oh. And then, I mean,
3: how
2: it
3: are
2: was
3: the people
2: awful.
3: Of Kentucky putting up with this?
2: And then they're like, yes, and he's like, I mean, okay. I think he's as close to brain dead as you can be. Like, that's insane. It's not just elder abuse. They're like, a thirst for power is just, are you kidding me?
3: For maintaining power? Absolutely.
2: This guy has no idea what he's doing or where he is. I don't know if you saw any. No wonder they're telling reporters don't do any audio or video because
3: we've seen has been... It's been horrifying just to see that smile plastered on his face with absolutely
2: Any
3: no
2: of us
3: emotion.
2: Who've had parents in, nursing homes and, that have been in various stages of dying or whatever you want to, I have no idea, but it was.
3: And then
2: Mike Johnson, of course, taking the House on recess rather than having a vote on war criminal Pete Hegseth, right?
3: Yep. Pepperoni nipples.
2: Yeah, right as the UN is saying, these are war crimes he committed with the girls' schools in... I'm sorry, what about nipples?
3: With the pepperoni nipples.
2: Oh, I'm sorry.
3: Yeah.
2: You see how I am? With the nipple? I'm like, nipples? Oh. I was in mid-rant, Sam, and that was like a snossage. I was like, hi, I'm back. Trump threatens to rip down Kennedy Center. Judge demands emergency answers as forklift rams Kennedy Center after Trump threat. Well, I mean,
3: did you see the photos that were taken through the windows of his plane coming back from North Carolina last night?
2: Yes. Oh, North Carolina, where he told them, I'm sorry, you're one of the worst states in the whole nation.
3: Right.
2: And also threatened to withhold aid if they don't vote for...
3: Photographers caught him looking at schematics that said in red letters at the top, Kennedy Center demolition.
2: Yeah. Yeah. He's planning it. Yeah. People online, Chris, are like, it's going to be gone by Monday.
3: Yes. Just like the East Wing was gone in a day.
2: And that's like a tantrum. Just the fact that just a forklift's ramming something because that's part of his tantrum. Mm-hmm. It's unbelievable. Greg said, are they tearing it down anyway? One of the forklifts rammed the Kennedy Center pillar.
3: Yep.
2: He really is just a tiny, whiny baby having a full-on tantrum. Can I just say, God bless Joyce Beatty. Do we have some of this? Thank God. Some people to his face are, this was the big, his screaming tantrum meeting with the board right after they voted against, right after the
4: it
2: judge.
4: It was the
2: judge voted against him. Yeah. Okay, sorry, go ahead.
4: It was the most unprofessional thing that I've ever witnessed.
5: What did he do?
4: Or been a part of it. He went into name calling, from everything from trying to say that I was an obstructionist, I was dumb. He said, I think you're incompetent. And I said, I know you're incompetent.
6: Wow.
4: Oh, it was. And I looked to the chair who was chairing it, and I said, are we really going to do this? This is unprofessional. But I was not going to let him call me awful things. You know, he said he was going to hold me responsible if something fell out of the ceiling and killed someone. And I told him, I said, you're already killing people. We're at war.
7: Yeah.
4: Oh, we also have people who are starving. You're doing this. And then he wanted to talk about how great he was with developing, and he didn't know anything about me, but I had never done anything. This was the biggest thing I had done. So I reminded him that he had more bankruptcies than anybody in the room.
2: Bam! Good for her. Good for her. It's about time, right? It, just to his face.
7: To his face. Nobody, everybody's scared to say it to his face.
2: Yeah.
7: Royce Beatty isn't.
2: I swear to God, he... only helped the Demo. First of all, Roy Cooper's probably going to win by, I don't know, 10 points in North Carolina. But he went to North Carolina yesterday. Mm-hmm. First of all, yes, he said he called this is one of the worst states in the whole nation.
7: Yeah. He's trying to get their votes and calls them the worst state in the nation.
2: What? And then he also talked about, I believe, how, the gas price. It's a very inexpensive price to pay. Oh, my God.
7: Are gas prices inexpensive?
6: I mean, I just paid almost like $5.88.
2: I paid $5.99 per gallon this past weekend. I was telling you, some of the signs, we don't have the numbers on the signs for diesel, because if it goes to $10 a gallon, there's only enough numbers for $9.99. Mm-hmm. And
6: $9.99.
2: See, Herman Cain was right about something.
7: Before he died of COVID.
2: Well, yes. Okay. Yeah, this is insane, right? And then we had another Republican that said beef is $2 a gallon or $2
7: a pound.
2: I'm like, what?
7: I just paid $6.50 a pound.
2: Thank you.
7: Yeah.
2: That's the average national price.
7: Right.
2: I swear to God, I don't get their strategy. And then how about J.D. Vance? Give us another chance.
7: Please. Oh, I have that.
2: Give us. Okay, so is he admitting? Trump's like, so the half of them are like, everything's great. Prices are the lowest ever.
7: I have J.D. Vance. For you
2: right. Thank you. And then J.D. Vance is like, oh, we're sorry. This is like every abuser ever. Okay.
8: But there's a lot of work left to do. Mm. Don't give power to the people who cause the problems that we're fixing.
2: Oh, dear.
8: Give us another chance, or give us another couple of years to continue to work on the amazing things that we've been doing for the past 2 years.
2: Give us another chance.
7: To do the amazing things that they've been doing.
2: More of the amazing things that are so amazingly popular at this amazing time in our history.
7: Give us another chance
2: to do all of these amazing, amazing things. God, they are so pathetic, this entire party. It's one long tantrum. Trump threatens to rip down Kennedy Center. Mm-hmm. Trump rages that Canada joining the EU is a hostile act, threatens serious tariffs or an end to trade with the EU. Oh, my God. Can someone please explain trade to him and tariffs? He's just, okay. Could just cue Walter the dog for all of this. Trump said he would respond with serious tariffs. If Canada were to become integrated with the EU to a degree he perceived would be hostile to the U.S.
7: Canada responded this morning, by the way.
2: Oh, did they?
7: Yeah.
2: What did Canada say?
7: They said, we're not going to let any other country dictate our foreign policy.
2: Yeah, they're like, sorry about that.
7: Uh-huh.
2: Sorry.
7: No, they were a little firm. Like, firm for Canada.
2: Yeah. That's firm for Canada.
7: Yeah.
2: Okay, this would be the Kennedy Center. I think the Trump administration should certainly have recognition, because frankly, if we don't do that, it's going to close. It'll end up being ripped down. He's just a full-time thug.
7: Yeah.
2: Just a mob boss.
7: Uh-huh.
2: Shame if something was to happen to your little Kennedy Center. I mean, this is what we were saying yesterday, Chris. It is so... Yeah, I guess we can try to recreate things, but it's not the original building.
7: It's not.
2: That the American people... It's wanted for their most beloved president. Thank you, Sam.
7: Hey, yeah.
2: Shame if something was to happen to you, little Kennedy Center over there.
7: the Kennedy Center was walking into the kitchen thinking he was going to be a made man, and then they shoot him.
2: Yes.
7: And that happened in Goodfellas?
2: Hit him in the head with a shovel in a dirt pit.
7: Yeah.
2: Like Joe Pesci.
7: That happened with Joe Pesci in Goodfellas.
2: Right. Yeah.
7: Thought he was going to be a made man, and they shot him.
2: Yeah, right. Yeah.
6: I thought you said you didn't watch Goodfellas.
7: I watch Goodfellas. I like Martin Scorsese movies.
2: Where he's in the dirt thing. Where? Okay.
7: What was that?
2: I'm sorry. Maybe I was thinking of Big Pussy and the Sopranos. Not in the face. Just not in the face. On the boat. That was on the boat.
7: I've never seen the Sopranos.
2: Okay.
7: I've seen an episode or two, but
2: I didn't know he died. The guy that played Big Pussy on the...
6: Oh, yeah.
7: Like, kind of recently.
6: Yeah, like a few months ago.
2: Yeah, I did not know that. He was in the In Memoriam.
7: Did you just say his name?
2: Well, it's a character. I'm giving myself a special dispensation. It's a character's name.
7: There was something you gave me yesterday where I had to bleep that word like 5 times.
2: Oh, my friend, my beloved Jennifer Wells.
7: Yes.
2: Oh, yeah, do it, please. What? It's different. We know what she meant.
7: Okay, yeah.
2: Okay.
5: Every day he gets up, Mike Johnson, the Speaker of the House of the United States of America, puts on a master class on how to be a pussy. Yeah. And so for all of the little right-wing channels that like to cut us up, cut this up. MAGA men are pussies. They have power, and instead of using their power to have integrity, to promote the common good, to uphold the Constitution, they use their power to fluff up the ego of a small penis obese orange man.
7: Okay, it was only 2 times, but all right. Still.
2: Jen has a book out. Jen, come on the show. Yeah. Hey, speaking of my new best friends that have a book out that are coming on the show.
7: This is a biggie.
2: The debut of Jessica Tarloff on the Stephanie Miller Show coming up in a few minutes.
7: Yeah.
2: I got.
7: She's Dr. Jessica Tarloff, by the way.
2: She's fancy.
7: Yeah.
2: Like London School. Because whenever I watch her, I'm like, why is she so much smarter than me? London School of Economics. Yeah. Well, she's brilliant. I was like, no wonder.
7: And she's also a smoke show.
2: She is a smoke show.
7: Uh-huh.
2: Yeah, we can say now that at the DNC, when she came and said hi, I was like, oh, my God, she's so nice. She's so hot.
7: I didn't recognize her at first because she wasn't wearing her glasses.
2: She's just said to do that for Fox News.
7: Yeah,
2: she's trying to look like a nerd even though she's a smoke show.
7: Right.
2: They're like, you got to nerd up, April.
7: They make her do
2: that. And they shove her into the lockers.
7: Uh-huh. They make her nerd up.
2: I got a crying emoticon from her because I just told her I'm so in awe of her. I want to be her official hugger when she comes off the set. She's what she does every day. You cannot underestimate. It's 4-1. And she's like the liberal punching bag, and she just stands her ground and spits facts and figures.
7: That's what her book is about.
2: Yes, it's about how to do that.
7: How to argue without losing friends.
2: Yes.
7: You know, and she, God knows, she's friends with Jesse Waters.
2: I know. I said, I'm in awe of you, of what you do. And she gave me a crying emoticon. Yeah. I was like, there, now, new best friend.
7: Yeah. No, she's great. I love her.
2: She's fantastic. All right. So she will join us in just a few minutes.
7: Yep.
2: And then, of course, Dr. Redlener and Dana Goldberg is back.
7: That's
2: so everything will automatically be
7: better.
2: Yeah. Mm-hmm. It says it in the jingle. I've been promised.
7: Yeah.
2: Okie dokie. I didn't get to the rest of that tantrum. We'll get to that in a minute. To 19 minutes after the hour, this portion of the show brought to you by FRF, Freedom From Religion Foundation.
7: Yep.
2: I mean, more important than ever now, right? With this, I don't even know what to call it, Christian nationalism being shoved down our throats. Religious freedom does not mean the government gets to pick a favorite religion and then act surprised when everyone else objects. 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
2: Okay, got to tell you a scary story. Batavia, Illinois, 2:40 in the morning. A woman sees a flashlight, a shadow outside her window. Police say the man in her backyard was a registered sex offender. A military court convicted him in 2024. He had taken a sailor.

0: Hey, it's me, Stephanie Miller. The Sexy Liberal Crew is back for one night only, and this one is unmissable. We've got Stephanie Miller's original dream team, John Fugelsang, Hal Sparks, and Frangela for one night of big laughs, blunt truths, and getting ready for change. And we've got special guests joining us too, acclaimed actor Mark Hamill and Glenn Kirshner, the legal mind behind the Justice Matters podcast, both joining us live on stage, and the timing couldn't matter more. We'll be just days out from the midterms, and we need a blue wave like never before. Laugh, recharge, leave. Ready to bring back sanity. It all goes down Saturday, October 24th at 8 p.m. at the legendary Saban Theater in Beverly Hills. Seats are limited, going fast. Grab standard tickets to be in the room with us or go VIP for the $200 meet and greet and stick around after the show to meet me, Steph, and the gang. Snap a photo, say thanks in person. Coming in from out of town, we've got an official show hotel just a short distance from Saban with a special rate for our fans. One show, one night. Let's get it right. Get your tickets now, sexyliberal.com.
1: The family meeting.
2: There's a practical use to social media. 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I care about that.
3: It's still different than opening up a newspaper or a magazine and going, well, that article I'm not interested in. 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I'm interested in one.
2: Or thumbs down it or whatever you do to it so it doesn't show up anymore.
3: Same thing.
2: But it's also an opportunity for you to spread the word, right?
4: Tune into the family meeting Sunday. Is it for?
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0: Yeah, it is the Stephanie Miller Show. Fencing went up around the Kennedy Center building a day after the Trump Aligned Board voted to close down the baby's plaything.
1: Yep. They closed it in a playpen.
0: For repairs, yes. Uh-huh. The vote came after a federal judge blocked the institution from returning Trump's name to the building because it's someone else's memorial. Excuse me. They did say there's a light broken on it and it needs to go to Santa's shop and fix it up there. Okay. Congress, by the way, allocated the funds to fix it. Uh-huh. He's blocking it because babies, you know, in a tantrum.
1: Yep.
0: Democrats are seek emergency hearing on. Yeah, it seems like we're in an emergency or it's not going to be there in another, I don't know, day or so. The Kennedy Center's decision to immediately close its door for 2 years for repairs is facing a new legal challenge, escalating the fight over Trump's baby's tantrum. Joyce Beatty, who repeatedly challenged his baby's tantrum, filed a motion requesting an emergency hearing. He said it seems defendants may be violating the clear and unambiguous order of the court. Yeah, no kidding. What else is new, right?
1: Order.
0: Chris, who said... We spent more than $2 billion in FEMA funding. You're waiting for some additional funding. I'm going to get that to you. If Michael loses, I'm not sending it.
1: Michael Brown.
0: No, that was Trump in North Carolina.
1: Oh.
0: Yeah, the crowd, surprisingly not a fan of that particular sentiment or the fact that he said that gas is...

0: really cheap. It's very inexpensive. If you're a giant grifty billionaire, I suppose that's true. Okay, let's go to Karen in Chicago, my little foo-foo bug. Hi, honey.
1: Hello, good morning. So when I write my memoirs of this time, it's going to be 3 steps forward, 2 steps back. We're still in the hospital, but, you know, progress.
2: Yeah.
1: Progress. So anyway, but I want to say, Mitch McConnell, this whole situation, I mean, remember when we used to ask ourselves, where's the line for this Republican Party? I think we can safely say there is literally no line.
0: Yep.
1: The fact that they are trotting this guy out, and I want, when the Democrats to take over again, subpoena all of these people that said that they had their 20-minute conversation with Mitch McConnell and ask
0: Thank
1: them
0: you.
1: That same question
0: and,
1: under
0: And
1: oath.
0: By the way, what are the rules? He clearly said no. And then what's it? Senator John Boozman of Arkansas leaned in and said, say aye. And then he changed it, you know. Like,
1: oh, my God.
0: Yeah.
1: It's insane. It is insane. I can't. I mean, it's just like I'm trying to keep up while we're going through all this. But it's just like every single piece of news is just more insane than the previous piece of news.
0: Yeah. And,
1: so anyway, but
0: and
1: yeah.
0: Please send some love and light to Karen's husband, Rich, who's in the hospital. And that's, this is what I mean, Karen, about we all have life stress. This is life, you know, particularly when you hit a certain age.
1: It is.
0: And now we have all this stress every single day, this amount of stress from our government. And it's, just, it's not sustainable.
1: Despite all of it, let me just say, we are going to be in L.A., that is like for me the light at the end of this tunnel. Because look, we've got the plane tickets, we have our place to stay with our daughter and our son-in-law.
0: Yay!
1: And that is the goal. Is we will
0: Listen,
1: be there.
0: I just did.
1: I can't wait.
0: I just did Hal Sparks show yesterday, and it was so much fun, Karen. I realized like I have loved him for a million years, and this show is just so special, Sexy Liberal. It's been going on, as you know, for 11 billion years, and this is the big one. This is the only one we're doing this year in L.A. October 24th. So I can't wait to give you that special hug, and I won't even focus on your spectacular rack.
2: Yeah, that rack is spectacular.
0: I'm going to go high.
1: I have certain expectations, though, Stephanie. Don't disappoint me.
2: Yeah, expectations of a motorboating.
0: This is when I strike when people are vulnerable.
1: Yes, come on.
0: Think of me as your own personal candy striper.
2: Oh, God.
0: Okay. All right. We love you, Karen. Tee-hee. Tee-hee. Okay.
2: Guess who's in the green room?
3: No, is she there already?
2: She's in the green room.
0: I got to de-nerd myself. I got to calm down.
2: You need to put on some glasses.
0: I need to take my calm down pills.
2: Put on some glasses for her.
0: That's a good idea. Well, give me yours so I look smarter.
2: All right.
0: Okay. Jessica Tarloff next.

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3: I'm Dr. Anthony Lizowitz, and this is Climate Connections. For some residents of Pittsburgh, wet basements seem like a fact of life. It's a hilly city with dense clay soils that drain poorly. During heavy rain, water runs down slope and can pool around foundations and seep into basements. And as climate change causes more extreme storms, the problem is growing. Linnea Warren May, a researcher at RAND, surveyed residents of two predominantly Black Pittsburgh neighborhoods.
4: We found that around 3/4 of the homes sampled across both neighborhoods had ever experienced basement wetness.
3: In many cases, the problem is not large amounts of standing water.
4: It's just sort of a persistent, ongoing, damp condition.
3: But co-researcher Jemima Awobata, a PhD candidate at the University of Pittsburgh, says chronic moisture creates the perfect environment for mold, which can trigger asthma attacks, allergic reactions, or rashes. So the researchers measured concentrations of mold and other microbes in residents' homes and shared information about steps people can take to reduce basement wetness and mold exposure.
5: We breathe in these things every single day. So understanding what is there, who is vulnerable to it, and how to protect ourselves is very, very important.
3: Climate Connections is produced by the Yale Center for Environmental Communication. To learn more about climate change, visit climateconnections.org.
6: This is Richard Chu with Something to Chew On. Is Donald Trump a Russian asset? Inquiring minds want to know, or at least progressive Americans do. If you listen to critics and intelligence officials, there are several items that lead one to believe that Donald's systematic destruction of American norms and desire to tear down much of what has made America actually great is a planned effort. You could also give thought to what Nikita Khrushchev said in the 60s would be the way to tear down the United States from within without firing a shot. Well, the person with the gun is Donald Trump. His praise for Putin, skepticism of NATO, deals with oligarchs, business ambitions in Russia, and dismissal of U.S. intelligence would give credence to what Democrats have been saying for nearly a decade. All roads lead to Russia.
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12: I want all of this insanity to stop. I'm sick of it.
13: Yeah, we all are sick of it.
12: You know, look, Republicans are sick of it. Democrats are sick of it. Independents are sick of it. You cannot have the Kennedy Center, man. It's not yours. It's never fix the war. Fix the economy. Stop trying to move stuff out of museums and stop it. Will you just pay attention to the American people?
14: Wow. Thank you, Whoopi. Women We Love on TV.
13: including Whoopi. Okay, hang on a second. I got to put my glasses on so I can look smarter. Okay. Thank you, Chris. Uh-huh. Oh, my God. I've loved this woman since the beginning of time. Jessica Tarloff in her debut appear. Okay, I can't see. Good morning, Jessica Tarloff.
14: Good morning, Stephanie Miller. Thank you for having me. I was like workshopping what the right analogy was, and Chris was like, you're not doing that well at this. But I thought it was like those movies, you know, the Before Sunset Paris Before Sunrise, Sunset, whatever. Yeah. So this is like our 24 hours in Paris. And yeah. Let's make it happen.
13: We had a running joke on the show. I would always, when we play your sound clip, say, my best friend, Jessica Tarloff. And Chris would go, you mean by that that she said hi to you once at the DNC? I'm like, yeah.
14: We also hugged, and it was meaningful. And I listen to you guys regularly, and I so appreciate the amplification and the support and the commentary and... Well, you guys rule. Thank you.
13: So let me tell you after you walked away from our table at the DNC, I was like, oh my God, she's so nice. And Chris is like, and a smoke show. I'm like, I know.
14: I don't have Fox Glam right now, so it's a little bit different, but I appreciate that. They do. All right. They do you right.
13: Yeah. I always say that. They're, Fox hair and makeup is the best. And I always say I sit in the chair, Jess, and I'm like, you're not going to make me look bad because I'm a liberal, right?
14: No. They want us to shine, and all the hair and makeup is liberal anyway. And I...
13: You know, that's true. When I was on Hannity...
14: Gay hairstylist,
13: I got more high fives when I did Hannity on the way in and out of the building.
14: That's when people ask me, like, oh, is it so lonely? And I'm like, I'm in the majority.
13: Yeah, that's
14: like,
13: right.
14: Everything is okay. Everything is fine.
13: All right, let me talk about your book and why I love you so much. Because I can stand doing Fox News once a decade, then they throw me off and I never come back. You do this every day. You are outnumbered 4-1. You're like the liberal punching bag, and I am so in awe of you. You just keep your cool. You spit facts and figures. How do you do it? When I told you that, you gave me a crying emoticon. I'm like, oh, I need to be her official hugger off stage. Just, it's okay. But tell us, just how do you do this?
14: I really am okay. I want you, I'm not just saying that.
13: I know.
14: And I am better than okay. I feel really good about it and productive and that it's important to show up in contentious environments and fight for what you believe in and also...
15: Grill Radio too. So that's okay.
13: Possible, I love you more because you're a potty mouth like me. But go ahead.
14: Oh, sorry. I get like excited when I'm off
13: that's
14: TV.
13: Okay. Me too.
14: Like, oh, I can say this. I apologize. People who have
15: crappy
14: subpar politics, because this was the impetus for writing the book because. I hear from people across the ideological spectrum, so, you know, far left progressives to MAGA Republicans, that they want to know how I do it and they love that I do it. Mm-hmm. And that the relationships that I have with the co-hosts, if you watch the whole show, and a lot of people who might know me, you know, if you play a clip, like they don't see the whole dynamic of the show and they don't know that we also talk about like dating trends and robot dogs and things that people are exchanging memes about in their regular life. You know, it's an hour-long program, a breezy roundtable, if you will. And they want to, not in a Pollyanna way, you know, get back to how it was, but they want people to show up and to test their ideas and to listen to each other. Right. And
13: we should say it is the most watched show in cable news. It is the 5 on Fox News.
15: Right.
13: You don't know
15: for
13: what we're talking
15: years
13: about.
15: Now, 4
13: so
15: years running.
13: That's why just this is so important because you're reaching a lot of people. And that's, you know, Chris always argues why we should go into any environment. I'm just too fragile. I'm too old and fragile.
14: No, you're not. I've seen you. You're not fragile at all.
13: But I'm just saying, I don't know how temperamentally, because to me, they're just smirky, condescending. They're mean to you. And it's like you just plow forward. So that's what the book is about. It's called I Disagree. And I have to say, this environment is the worst it's ever been, I think, because of Trump. How do you do it now? Because now it's really toxic out there, right?
14: It feels better that they're flailing so much.
15: Mm-hmm. Yeah.
14: You know, so obviously 2024 was terrible for everybody who thinks like us. But being able to be on offense is a lot easier than being on defense.
13: Yeah. Mm-hmm.
14: And spending the 4 years of the Obama administration, you know, batting away concerns about the economy or saying, like, you know, fastest recovery in the G7 or whatever we were using as our bumper sticker policy, or saying, like, the border's not as big of a deal as you think. Turns out it actually was as big of a deal as they thought. So the first year and a half or year and three quarters of the Trump administration has been so terrible that it's been a lot easier. Like, it's very low-hanging fruit to just say, oh, look at the cost.
15: Right.
14: You know, look
15: right.
14: at the war in Iran. Like, look at the Kennedy Center, the ballroom.
13: Yeah. I picture you in the commercial breaks every time, like, a new economic indicator or poll comes in, just, you know, chuckling evilly under your breath.
14: Yeah, okay. Jesse's like, what are you looking at? Show me. Like, we spy on each other's notes just to kind of, like, get the direction of where they're going. And some days he'll be like, there are so many numbers on her page. So many numbers.
15: He's not a numbers guy.
13: This is what I said earlier before you brought up. I'm like, why is she so much smarter than me? I'm like, oh, a PhD in political science from the London School of Economics. That's it.
15: Yeah.
13: But yeah, I picture your notes are just haha, neener. Told you so.
14: Yeah, a lot of emojis, frowny face for you.
15: Uh-huh.
14: But I specifically designed I Disagree to have those tips boxes at the end of each chapter because I want it to be a survival guide for building bravery for these conversations.
13: Yeah.
14: And part of how I do it is genuinely thinking in the maxims of the book. So, like, think in averages and not anecdotes.
13: Yeah.
14: That has helped me so much. You know, if someone's criticizing you on style, you've probably won on substance.
15: Mm-hmm.
14: That has made me feel so much more secure. An interruption it's a win.
15: Yeah.
14: And if you can reframe the way you're thinking about it, no matter how annoying, like, you're talking about economic policy and suddenly someone says, what is a woman? So if you can take that and see it for what it is, which is an admission that they can't deal with the economic data.
15: Right.
14: So they're going to use a crazy Marsha Blackburnism for the woman who's given birth, which is my favorite retort. I'm like, I'm the only one here who's actually pushed babies out of my body. So I'm pretty clear what a woman is.
13: Yeah.
14: And I also know that the GDP blows.
13: Well, they do. They distract with these stupid culture war things. And when they're losing, I mean, Jess, we're obviously trying not to get happy, but, you know, when it's not just the generic poll, it's not party ID, it's actual turnout and enthusiasm and results that, you know, it feels like a blue tsunami is building. How do you feel about that? Because I know it's like you get, as Democrats, we get sort of scared to go, like, don't get happy, right?
14: Well, because it's also whatever happiness or elation you might have is not directly correlated to Democrats actually being popular themselves. It's just how bad it's gotten with the other side.
15: Yeah.
14: So
15: yeah,
14: our approval rating has ticked up a little bit. But yeah, if you go out in the world and you say, you know, how do you feel about Democratic leadership, or like, yeah, who do you like for 2028? They're not
13: right
14: gushing over John Ossoff like we are, you know, right, hanging on every mm-hmm mention of Natalie Harp, or, you know, I think Gavin, yes, Newsom definitely broke through with Prop 50 and people said, oh, there's a fighter there. But we have a ways to go before we have leadership. And I know you guys have spoken about this and I talk about it all the time, you know, just begging for a solid platform, right? Like, if yeah, you're going to go out there, you're a top communicator for the party de facto, right? You have this huge audience of people that want to support the party, are mm-hmm interested in what it's about. And we don't have our bumper stickers set up, right? We don't have our no tax on tips. And I think that that's a concern. And part of what stops me from feeling as good as the New York Times Siena poll would make you think. I'm like, oh my God, we're not the elitist party anymore.
13: Yeah.
14: We're not the corrupt part. How did that happen?
13: Yeah.
14: Right? Were they actually paying attention?
13: Yeah, let's hope
14: that he's made $3 billion or whatever.
13: Yeah. How many invitations do you get from people to go home with them for Thanksgiving so they can win their arguments with their right-wing relatives? Because I don't know if you've done it, stalked me to the degree I've stalked you, but my dad ran with Goldwater in 64.
14: Yeah.
13: So I come from a very Republican family. And, you know, you talk in the book about that, about, you know, that this you're trying to prepare people for arguments, whether it's with their family, their coworkers. You say she demonstrates navigating contentious situations as a skill that requires radical honesty, knowing how to engage with numbers and statistics, understanding when to listen and when to talk, and articulating the common threads that unite us all. I mean, we keep saying this 10-year awful period of Trump. Are we ever going to get back? Because people legitimately lost friends and family over politics in these last 10 years. So how do you, what's just your advice in general?
14: Well, to consider the fact that life is long and it is longer than Donald Trump. Mm-hmm. And a lot of people who purport to feel good or comfortable with the fact that they've lost these relationships, when you dig into it, and I'm sure you've, you know, seen output from these focus groups, like the ones that Sarah Longwell is always doing, and you listen to these voters, and they're sad that they don't have these people in their lives anymore. So I think the focus and the book is very much rooted in the humanity aspect, and not doing it as a Pollyanna, but just facing reality that we are sharing this country.
13: Yeah.
14: And that, loosely speaking, we all want the same things, mm-hmm. right? The American dream fits into broadly the same, you know, 5 to 10 points. And so diving in and starting with that, I call it the soft start, helps a lot. But my alternate title was Surviving Thanksgiving. And, but then we were like, we want to get it out earlier. And I liked this.
15: Yeah.
14: I liked this title more, but I made my appendix 10 tips for your table. So if you are due at your uncle's house in an hour, there is a Cliff's Notes version at the end of the book. So you know exactly how I would, not that I'm perfect, but how I would talk about everything from abortion to immigration, talk about, you know, very sensitive topics. And it's a big thread and anecdote in the book about Charlie Kirk and how you talk about political violence. Mm-hmm. And the data behind it with people who are so emotionally invested, just like any of us would be if a friend was murdered in broad daylight in front of everybody for political beliefs.
13: Horrifying. Yeah.
14: Jessica,
13: speaking of holidays, are you concerned at Christmas that I will show up at your house? Like in Love Actually, with cue cards and just, to me, you are perfect. Tell your husband it's carolers. I just love the end. Jessica Tarlop will prepare you to stand up for what you believe in, even if it means standing alone, and why standing alone doesn't mean standing apart. I love that, because it just, the psychological toll on you, I have to say, I just think you're such a patriot that you're outnumbered 4-1 every day. I mean, like I say, I can only psychologically handle it, and they only invite me once a decade, so that's good for both of us. But you do it every day, and somehow, you know, you maintain your calm. And you just, and your equilibrium. I assume, I know you have a husband.
15: And you stick to the message, too. You don't let them distract you.
13: I guess you're right. You have a real life. You have a husband and two kids. You have a, as you said, you're in the majority. You see all the polling and the numbers and all that stuff. So
14: there's a lot of power in that. And I've been doing it a long time.
15: Yeah.
14: You know, it's not like when I watch old clips of me and I'm horrified by my look, which I did not think about as much as I should have, or I just had the wrong idea of what was attractive, but usually that happens to people in their younger years.
13: It's always been hot.
14: But it's a different kind of hot. You know, just getting comfortable in your own skin and also understanding the power of the medium and the opportunity that you have, even if you're dealing with something annoying, like if Jesse's really bothering me one day, I still know that there are 3.5 to 4 million people on the other side, plus the millions that are going to see the clips flying around who could hear something that might open their mind to an alternative point of view. And if you can be, and I know you are this for your family as well, if you can be a sane and smart and well-prepared and kind representative of the left, it goes a long way to combating the idea that we're all a bunch of blue-haired, trans, unemployed,
13: I'll be honest with you. Chris and I many times have had the conversation, and we're like, I can't believe they let her on Fox News.
15: Yeah.
13: No offense, but they seem like they used to be central casting for, you know, weak, unattractive liberal. Like, I'm like going, oh, my God, she's smart, she's hot, she kicks their ass every day, and they keep letting her come back. Like, that's sort of amazing to me.
14: I think a lot of it is the relationships that I've built over the years, because I knew all of the co-hosts before I joined The Five. But the politics of the table and the way that we're discussing them meets the moment. Mm-hmm. It looks like real life to people.
13: Yeah, mm-hmm. That's right.
14: And I think they want that. They don't want to see somebody who they're suspicious of, not really believing in what they're saying, or people who are melting down constantly. Yeah. When you think of the outrage cable news from 2016, it's not around that much anymore. Yeah. I mean, the Scott Jennings fights sometimes, but in general, it's not like Kayleigh McEnany and Anna Navarro screaming at each other, or, you know, with Anderson Cooper, like, crying in the middle.
13: Yeah.
14: Or Geraldo Bongino.
13: Yeah, you can tell how kind you are, because sometimes you just look at Jesse like a turtle stuck on its back. Just kind of.
14: He's like my brother.
13: Yeah.
14: And he's from a whole liberal family. I mean, the best thing Jesse does is reading his mom texting him, being like, what is wrong with you? What did I do to deserve this?
13: She
14: texts me, too. We're friends.
13: Pete Hegseth's mom go out for shots, do you think? I think so.
14: I felt really bad for Pete's mom. That was a...
13: Yeah. Oh, boy.
14: That's kind of the nightmare scenario on a whole host of levels.
13: Yeah,
14: but as a parent, when you think that you've written something kind of privately, and then it's, you know, suddenly in the middle of a confirmation hearing, and
13: Well, you're a better person than I am. He's a douchebag. Okay, listen.
14: I didn't say that I didn't think that. I felt bad for the mom.
13: I'm going to wear these every day and pretend that I'm my new best friend, Jessica Tarloff. The book is I Disagree. Thank you. Please come back. We love you so much here.
14: Yeah.
15: Thank you so much, Jessica.
14: Thank you for having me. And sorry about my potty mouth.
15: Oh, that's okay. We have ways of getting around that.
13: Oh, no. So. Love you more. Okay. All right, 51 minutes after the hour, this portion of the show brought to you by my Forever Brush. I'm going to brush my hair over and over so it's as smooth and shiny as Jessica Tarloff's, my new best friend. Okay, the pills haven't kicked in. The calm me F-down pills have not kicked in yet.
15: You need a shot.
13: I love my Forever Brush, the bristle pad, when it starts to wear. 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You know what? 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
13: 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Oh, my God, I'm putting on your glasses, my Jessica Tarlock glasses, wearing them for the rest of my life. I'm so madly in love. She has texted already. You know why? Because her mama raised her, right? She said, I'm so sorry about the thing. She dropped an S-bomb. I live in podcast land where it's all okay. That was awesome. Appreciate you having me. Oh. Her mama raised her right. She's so fantastic. The book is I Disagree. Get it.
15: Yes.
13: Cannot wait to read it myself. Would you like a joke, Chris? Staffer, sir, the dog had a minor incident on the couch. Cash Patel. Did someone say dog? J.D. Vance. Couch. Trump. Minor? That's a joke about all their...
15: Got it. All their predilections.
13: Proclivities.
15: Uh-huh.
13: Correct. Okay. We have Dr. Doom coming up.

0: You deserve more than yell at your phone alone. I'm Patty Vasquez, comedian, policy nerd, and the friend who actually did the reading. On Driving It Home, we break down what's really going on, figure out what to do about it, and yeah, we laugh because what else are we gonna do? I've done the homework, and I'll let you cheat off my paper, because here's the deal. They want you confused, exhausted, and too tired to care. We're not gonna do that. We're sharp, funny, and not backing down. That's the resist and persist energy.
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3: NBC News Radio, I'm Tammy Trujillo. The White House is withdrawing its nomination for Lance Schreyer to be the next director of ICE. The former Marine and Oklahoma State Trooper had been picked by Homeland Security Secretary Mark Wayne Mullen. Schreyer was among a handful of other nomination withdrawals listed on the White House website on Thursday. His nomination appeared to have stalled in the Senate. A federal judge is giving Attorney General Todd Blanche a deadline to comply with court orders over the release of information in the Epstein files, Liz Warner reports.
4: U.S. District Judge Emmett Sullivan threatened contempt charges if Blanche doesn't comply. In his opinion, the judge said that Blanche and the DOJ weren't following court orders over redactions in requested Epstein documentation. The DOJ had argued that the redactions were necessary to protect victims' identities and private information. The court, however, ordered Blanche to justify those redactions, including names of victims in specific files. These files related to the activities of the convicted late sex offender and his co-conspirator, Ghislaine Maxwell. The judge gave the DOJ until September 24th to provide those records. In New York, I'm Liz Warner.
3: A Florida Republican lawmaker who was once a staunch supporter of President Trump has a new campaign ad with some advice in it for the commander-in-chief.
5: Mr. President, some of your immigration enforcement efforts have gone too far.
3: Marie Elvira Salazar says back in July, tens of thousands of deportees had no criminal records, and those Hispanics who voted for him now feel betrayed. The latest Economist YouGov poll shows 52% reject the president's immigration policies, while 45% approve. OpenAI has found 6 new reports of artificial intelligence models showing unexpected or concerning behavior. The ChatGPT maker reported models adding unrelated instructions for certain tasks, searching for exposed code to fabricate information, or uploading files to the internet to cite themselves. You're listening to the latest from NBC News Radio.
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15: This is a WCPT Better in Minute. In the heart of World War II, while the skies rumble with the roar of combat, a groundbreaking squad of pilots emerged from the segregated South, the Tuskegee Airmen. An elite group of African-American pilots defy the odds with their courage and skills. Trained at the Tuskegee Army Airfield in Alabama, they became the first black aviators in the U.S. military. Despite facing racism and skepticism, they soared through the skies with unmatched precision, escorting bombers and earning a distinguished reputation for their bravery. Their red-tailed P-51 Mustang became a symbol of excellence and resilience. And in 2007, the Tuskegee Airmen were finally honored as they were awarded the Congressional Gold Medal. These aviators didn't just fight for victory in the air. They battled for equality on the ground, forever altering the landscape of the American military and inspiring generations to come. This has been a WCPT Veteran Minute.
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0: Why do you think they're not including those deaths?
1: RFK has directed them not to include it, and I believe it's because it doesn't meet his phony narrative. Look, he doesn't believe that measles is an issue. When I spoke to him over the phone, he wanted to lecture me about natural measles and in many ways making excuses. He blamed Joe Biden for all of this. I mean, he is someone who is not, I think, connected or grounded in reality.
2: Oh, dear God. Governor Josh Shapiro of the great Commonwealth of Pennsylvania.
3: That's right.
2: About Bobby Brainworm. Hey, this guy might know something about this.
4: Yeah. If I'm going to get bad news, I want it from him because he's very handsome. Dr. Irwin, here, let him join us now. 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Dr. Irwin Bredler.
5: He became Dr. Doom.
4: Dr. Irwin Bredler is the founding director of the National Center for Disaster Preparedness and senior research scholar.
6: Dr. Doom.
2: Good morning, Dr. Bredler. Hello.
7: Well, hello there, Stephanie. How you doing?
2: The U.S. Yep. is about to lose measles elimination status over 3,000 cases in the past year, 700 in Pennsylvania alone, because vaccination rates have dropped below the 95% threshold needed to protect people who medically can't get the shot. To Governor Shapiro's thoughts. Your thoughts, Dr. Yeah. Redliner?
7: Well, it's hard to put in family-friendly words, but the amount of harm that Bobby Kennedy Jr. and his acolytes have produced is unfathomable. And the thing about the measles, which is bad enough on its own, you know, that so many children and people have gotten sick from a disease that's supposed to have been eradicated by sensible scientific-based policies, has reemerged with a vengeance, thanks to our Secretary of Health. If you can only compute that mentally, it's amazing. But the thing that has troubled me and really my colleagues, so the inside buzzing in the academic medicine community, is the destruction of much of our health research capacity, ending grants where scientists were working on how to eliminate cancer and stroke and manage diabetes better or prevent diabetes in the first place. These are the disinvestments that are going to harm us for generations. And it's hard to get those in front of the news cameras when we're talking about a measles outbreak that should never have been there. You know, this strategy of distraction is a hallmark of the Trump administration. Something's horrible, we'll find something else horrible to replace yesterday's horrible.
2: Yep.
7: And that's what we're doing here.
2: Speaking of which, if you thought it was hard to be family friendly, wait till I tell you what Bill Cassidy said.
7: Oh, I can't wait.
2: I know how this makes me. I need every shut up in the shut up canon, Sam. But Bill Cassidy, measles will be Trump's terrible legacy. Well, what's yours going to be, Dr. Bill Cassidy, who was the deciding vote to get Bobby Kennedy in, right?
7: Bill Cassidy is responsible not only for Bobby Kennedy Jr., but for all the other horrendous health appointments and decisions that were made subsequent to allowing this brainworm-infested charlatan to become the country's most prominent health policy person.
2: So,
7: and this is, he will have to live with this, Cassidy. He ought to be ashamed of himself. I would snatch that guy's license faster than he could turn around.
2: Yep.
7: Incredible.
2: He said, and I quote, "Misinformation and misguided policies are leaving children and adults unprotected against disease we know how to prevent."
8: Shut up!
2: Okay, I'm just saying it for both of us. Okay, I deeply
7: concerned. That was me, by the way, in that recording. You know that, right?
3: Yeah.
2: It deeply concerns me. Oh, is it a Susan Collins level of concern?
3: Yeah.
2: It concerns me. See politicians giving medical advice which has zero scientific backing.
9: Shut the f*** up. Shut all the way the f*** up until you reach the top of shut.
2: Okay, that's good enough. Scaring mothers into delaying or even altogether skipping their child's vaccine is wrong. It makes America sicker, not healthier, said Cassidy.
3: Okay. I wish you could just shut your big yapper!
2: I mean, he is secretary of closing the barn door after the horse is gone, isn't he?
7: He killed the horse.
2: Yeah, and he killed the horse.
7: That's it.
2: And the horse died. The horse is dead. Yeah.
7: The horse is lying there in its stable.
10: It died of measles.
7: Get out.
2: It died of something preventable that it could have gotten a vaccine for. Okay.
7: Yeah. Horse measles.
2: And this one I save for you, Doc, is just because everything, the corruption, everything is out in the open now. They're so brazen. They just don't care anymore. So this one, RFK Jr. to keynote D.C. anti-vax convention. He'll give the keynote address for the Children's Health Defense, the anti-vaccine advocacy organization he co-founded and led prior to becoming head of the nation's health agency. For the past year, he's worked to distance himself from the efforts of the Children's Health Defense. Well, they don't care anymore. Now they're just like, yeah, I'm a proud anti-vaxxer. I don't care how many people die of measles or whatever.
7: Yeah, it's just, the whole thing is just absolutely pathetic. You know, it's sort of like the news of the day, and I was talking to Chris about this before, like every
2: single
7: day. Again,
2: nothing you say to Chris matters. It does not matter if it's not to me or on air.
7: Chris.
11: Yes.
7: Please turn your head away.
11: Okay, not listening. La, la, la, la, la.
7: The private conversation was
2: Everyone stop talking to Chris off air. Okay, go ahead.
7: I totally forgot what I was going to say.
2: All right, sorry.
7: No, we were talking about barrage of daily bad news that we get literally every single day, and one thing distracts from the thing yesterday and it keeps going. And look, I remember, like, just seems like a minute ago that I was worried that Donald Trump sent two grifters, Witkoff and son-in-law Kushner, to be our negotiators for one of the most serious war crises in modern
2: times. And they're negotiating deals for themselves. They don't care about Iran, about Ukraine, right? I mean, that's what's, again, you're right, so out in the open, right?
7: Everything's in the open.
2: I mean, you said, you posted, Russia's on a warpath designed to destroy Ukraine's infrastructure before the winter. This will mean long periods without heat and electricity for many of Ukraine's families, but you can help. And, you know, we link to your great work.
11: Mm-hmm.
2: But we just had David Corn on yesterday with his new book, How Russia Won. I mean, this is the most, and we were saying the biggest hoax is that he ever got convinced anyone this is a hoax when he so clearly is an agent of Russia and a Putin puppet, right, who just parrots Putin's talking points.
7: You know that, I don't know whether David Corn talked about this, but two days ago, Trump calls Zelensky and yells at him for bombing
2: it's
7: Russia's
2: rude.
7: Oil refineries. Are you kidding?
2: Yeah, it's rude. I mean, it's just, it's unbelievable. Yeah. And then, you know, the Russian oligarch financing Don Jr.'s wedding.
7: Yeah.
2: Like I say, that's the story, is everything is out in the open. I mean, their treason, their corruption, they just think we are, because the Supreme Court told them, I guess, that he's above the law.
7: Right, but the Fed chair is an interesting situation, I must say. A little ray of light seeping through the darkness here, which is, which I guess is refreshing.
2: I forgot. That's the other thing he was screaming about, Walter the dog me. He's about the Kennedy Center. What else was he? Oh, about Canada joining the EU. And then Trump screams over hike in interest rates. Interest rates in the United States should be 1% or less because we are the best credit in the world by far. Our country's booming.
10: He doesn't know how the economy works.
2: Hang on, we went in all caps. Lower the interest rates for the United States of America and fast. That's your line. Thank you for your
12: time. Thank you for your attention. This matter.
2: Okay.
7: What? But he had you guys are quite the act there, aren't you?
10: We'll take it on the road.
2: They had to raise the rates because of his crappy economy, because of inflation, the Iran war. I mean, but you're right, Doc. And this is his guy, right, that he was threatening the last guy over.
7: We paid over $7 a gallon for gas the other day.
2: Yeah,
7: in New York City.
2: We paid $6.
7: Oh, my God.
2: Yeah.
7: Yeah.
2: Yeah.
7: Yeah.
2: I mean, and diesel, you know, I don't know. Where was this? Yeah, Saturday, America set the record for highest diesel price in history. Sunday, we broke it. Monday, we broke it again. This morning, again, every place price you pay is downstream of diesel. Most Americans have no idea what's about to hit them. This is the cost of electing a criminal who only cares about himself. And I think most people do get it. It's not just if you drive a truck. That's how we get everything we buy that comes to our house, to the supermarket, right? I mean, it's going to raise the price of everything again.
7: Yes. Every package of Pop-Tarts is going to be more expensive. Everything. Every
2: now,
7: single thing.
2: Now you've raised...
7: moves by diesel.
2: You raised the great debate of the Stephanie Miller Show, frosted or unfrosted Pop-Tarts.
7: I'm not weighing in. I'm not going to put my influence...
2: Come on, have the courage of your convictions.
7: ...affect the commercial decision. I don't think that's right.
10: Frosted. Frosted.
2: Unfrosted cinnamon is frosted. The only kind. Okay. Sorry, Doc. When you say Pop-Tarts, you trigger the entire Stephanie Miller Show.
7: apparently so.
2: Right, the price of everything. That's what people don't get. They're just like, oh, I don't drive a truck. How does it affect me? Are you kidding? Everything we get and buy comes, you know.
7: Exactly.
2: Yeah. Doc, so let's think of you trying to help Ukraine, and they do not seem to care anymore. I mean, Russia, it has been proven their satellites are helping them kill us and bomb our bases. And Trump just is, oh, I think they're behaving well. I don't know what to say.
7: No, it's really, really outrageous. And then, like, the icing on this cake, talk about frosting, mm-hmm. uh-huh. is Mike Johnson dismisses Congress uh-huh. for 7 freaking weeks. So that no decision will be made about AI regulation and control, about the crisis in Ukraine, about the War Powers Act, where it was not applied in Iran. All of this unfinished business, including the Epstein files, which are still frozen and paralyzed in Todd Blanche's inner space there. And look,
2: the impeachment of war criminal Hegseth. Do you think this is a coincidence? UN-backed investigators said they found reasonable grounds to believe the U.S. committed war crimes and 2 strikes in Iran, including the school in Manab. I mean, it's a coincidence that they're like, uh-oh, whoops, got to go. I mean, this party.
7: No, but that impeachment possibility, which never would have happened, but the possibility of a vote on impeaching Hegseth is why Mike Johnson sent all the Congress home.
2: Yep, exactly.
7: All the House.
2: Cowards, every one of them.
7: Horrifying.
2: Thank you for not swearing during the Bill Cassidy segment.
7: I swore internally.
2: Okay, you know, I know you did. I know you did. I can see your face.
10: Use your inside voice.
2: Inside voice.
7: Yeah.
2: All right. Love you, Dr. Redliner.
7: See you next week. Stephanie?
2: Yes?
7: Just people should, if they could, go to ucap.help/standwithukraine and just sign up and give a note of support for the Ukrainian people. It will get to them and it will really make a difference.
2: All right.
7: Yes.
2: And we link to all that on our social media in case you missed it. All right.
7: Yes,
2: love you, honey.
7: Bye, guys.
2: Okay.
10: Thanks, Doc.
2: 19 minutes after the hour, this portion of the show brought to you by Incogni. I mean, a lot of people talking about privacy, right? Whether it's the flock cameras, whether it's Elon Musk stealing your data.
10: AI.
2: Yeah. Mm-hmm. Right. I'm just saying, it's not, and again, it's not just those like if pesky scam texts or emails that you're tired of getting. It's scary. Yeah. It is scary. 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

0: Yeah, we were just talking to Dr. Redliner about gas prices, yep. Diesel, et cetera. This is Drudge Report, gas pain, prices set to spike. Ron said, everyday Trump and Republicans are actively making life less affordable Americans for Americans with tariffs, wars, and incompetence. 16 of the U.S. wealthiest billionaires are going to flood the zone with culture war drivel and lies to dupe people into voting against themselves. We were just talking to Jessica Tarloff about that.
1: Yep.
0: About this is she's in the midst of it on Fox News. Is that they're going to do this every time?
1: Yeah.
0: Is flood the zone with all this bull about culture war and stuff that does not affect anyone's life because every single indicator is running against them.
1: And as she said, when you're talking the economy and they bring up culture war stuff, that means you won.
0: Yeah. Yeah. Mm-hmm. Exactly. Did you see this reporter? Do you acknowledge that they're raising rates to bring down prices because of the war in Iran to Trump? No, they're doing it to make Trump do as bad as possible. What do you mean there? That you put in charge of the Fed? The problem is we have the greatest economy in history. No one's buying it.
1: Nope.
0: Okay.
1: He doesn't go to the grocery store every day. He doesn't buy gas every day.
0: Yeah, he just said to a crowd in North Carolina, it's not that expensive. It's like, you don't drive. You've never driven.
1: Ever in his life.
0: Right. He's from New York City.
1: Right.
0: Then
1: he grew up rich, so he had a driver to drive him to school or whatever.
0: Joe Walsh said, we just don't talk enough about how sick in the head he is. He is humanly incapable of caring about anything or anyone but himself. We don't talk about that enough. He's a sociopath. It explains everything he says and does. We just don't talk about that enough. We're doing our part, Joe. Okay. I love this. Deborah on social media after we had David Corn on yesterday, we were mentioning
1: Corn.
0: How Russia...
1: We had Corn?
0: Yes, we had Corn yesterday. That's why it came out today. Because we were talking about having it yesterday. Deborah reacting to his book, How Russia Won, she said, listening to Stephanie Miller and David Corn, and I can't understand.

0: why Trump has never been charged with something. Complicity with Russia? How is he not a traitor? He is a traitor, Debriana.
1: I am a traitor.
0: Okay, this is what I mean. People's like memory hole, right? About the Mueller report. Yes, there was massive collusion, but he also committed 10 counts of obstruction of justice that obscured them getting to the actual criminal threshold of criminal conspiracy.
2: Yep.
0: But yes, he belonged in prison for that and not in the Oval Office back starting 10 years ago was the original sin.
2: For it all. For
0: and when I say original sin, I don't mean he had a lot of felonies before that, financial, sexual. I'm just talking about the crime that got him into office, right?
2: Yeah.
0: It's true, but you hear the story again, whether you read David Corn's book or you go back and read one of Malcolm Nance's, and you're like, how did we let this happen? He literally, and now everything he's doing, like we said to Dr. Ridlin or Chris, is out in the open.
2: Yep.
0: He is an open traitor to the United States. Russia is helping them kill our troops and destroy our bases, and he's on Putin's side.
2: Yeah.
0: I don't know what more you would need.
2: He's made us the bad guys, and I'm embarrassed.
0: How about this one? Tucker Carlson, Trump admitted covering up the Epstein files. In late 2025,
2: Do we believe Tucker Carlson?
0: Yes,
2: do
0: on this.
2: Okay.
0: The president reversed course and signed the Epstein Files Transparency Act into law. Millions of documents were released, but in the end, many were redacted. Millions others were held back. And the DOJ has brought no new charges against alleged Epstein-connected perpetrators. When I asked Carlson about this, he says in the summer of 25, he personally pressed Trump to release all the Epstein-related documents to no avail. My position from the beginning with Trump, I said it to Trump, was I don't understand why you would ever keep any of this stuff secret. And I got like a bunch of different answers. Carlson was unconvinced by the president's explanations for why the files had been withheld. I don't feel any need to cover for Epstein. So I said, well, you shouldn't either. In the end, it came from Trump directly. What came from him directly, I asked Carlson. The order to cover it up came from Trump. I asked him why, and he gave me this long, very emotional explanation that it was all a plot against him like Russiagate. I mean, oh, my God. All right. 29 minutes after the hour, Dana Goldberg is coming up.
2: Yeah.

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2: This is WCPT telling you how you can shop blue. Whether you're hitting the beach, the local pool, or just going out for a walk, let's take a look at some sunscreen companies that support the Democratic Party. Neutrogena and Aveeno. Now, they are both owned by Johnson & Johnson. Johnson & Johnson is a company's donations are mostly down the middle. But if we had the donations from their senior leaders, 60% of those donations went to Democrats. Banana Boat and Hawaiian Tropic. Now, both of them are owned by Edgewell Personal Care, who does not give to politics as a company. However, some of their senior leaders do. And in 2024, they donated to Kamala Harris, a German company who does not give to American politics. This has been WCPT telling you how you can shop blue.
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4: The Democratic Party, by going with progressives rather than corporate Democrats, is really just going back to the Democratic Party of old, back when the law said that you can't take corporate money and billionaire money. People say that the progressives are moving the party to the left. I don't see that. I see them moving the party back to where it used to be before Bill Clinton's presidency. I mean, when Reagan came into office in 81, you know, two-thirds of us were in the middle class and a third of us had a union job. And Reagan knew that the major funding source for the Democratic Party was the unions. And so his goal was to defund the Democratic Party. And the way that you do that is by destroying the unions. And so Clinton was stuck. He had really no choice other than to reach out to the billionaires and big corporations.
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5: We are now 48 days from our president declaring another stolen election. He's trying every trick to try to steal it himself. The Supreme Court foiled his plan to stop mail-in voting. So now he's offering $5,000 to every adult if the Republicans win, only if they win, which is crazy. Also crazy that the idea that he would give us our own money as some kind of a gift.
6: It's a great point.
7: Yeah.
6: Don't let anyone make that. Right. To steal your money and then give it back to you. You're welcome.
7: Uh-huh.
6: He also, we mentioned this earlier, but this is all they've got are threats. So Trump goes to North Carolina. Hang on a second. This was very helpful, I think, to the Republican there. He took the stage in North Carolina, declared the state one of the worst in the whole nation.
7: Yeah.
6: He called Roy Cooper, who was, I think, up by at least 10 points over the Republican candidate last I saw. He called him a murderer protector, which is based on a complete lie.
7: Oh,
6: it was someone, the fact checker Daniel Dale said the North Carolina Corrections Department has said the man charged served his sentence and was not released early. So that's all he's got is lies. And then threats. He said he would not give them, hurricane relief unless they vote
7: for
6: Republicans. He also downplayed the high gas prices. He said it is a very inexpensive price to pay. The national average for a gallon of gas is $4.37. Diesel prices, of course, are also at record highs, as we've been talking about. He said it's a very inexpensive price to pay for what we've done.
7: Oh.
6: Is it now? Remember, it's a little more, it was a lot more, but it's going to come tumbling down. It's going to come down like a rocket ship in reverse.
8: He's been saying that for 6 months now.
7: It's about ready to come down. It's about ready to come down.
6: And then he said, I won't give you disaster relief unless you vote for the Republican. Okay. Wow. Bribes, lies, and
8: thighs.
6: Threats. Right. Something.
8: Bribes, lies, and thighs.
6: Sure. What? Okay. Look at sweet summer child Joe Rogan waking up. Here we go.
9: One of the things that people loved about Trump was no more wars.
10: Yeah.
9: No more wars. No more unnecessary wars.
10: That was the one thing I couldn't argue with.
9: Yeah.
10: You know, like, well, okay, well, then, yeah, we don't need to be in a war.
9: Yeah, and that's what we hoped. But it seems like we're in one.
10: Seems like it. They won't call it that, but that's what it seems like to me.
9: What are they calling it? A conflict?
10: Military conflict. Same as Vietnam.
9: Jesus Christ.
10: Yeah.
8: That's all you can say.
6: Oh, the manosphere waking up from their nap all sleepy.
8: He has been anti-war for
6: sure.
8: The entire time.
6: So he's the one that helped Trump get elected, believing the lie that he was Mr. Yes. No More Wars. Okay, got it. I got it. I just was getting up to date.
8: Well, we welcome your vote, Joe Rogan.
6: Sure we do. Oh, as we do, Ron White, who is the Rogan guest, also in the manosphere. His thoughts on Texas.
10: It didn't cost this state $6 million in fines. and lawsuits, and that happened to Paxson. Guess who paid that $6 million? You and me paid the $6 million for his bribery and how he ever got out of this stuff. He was impeached by the House. His own party impeached him, 121 votes to 22. And then the Senate put him back in because they didn't want to lose the seat. And but he's a criminal, just a piece of
8: You sent me a lot of stuff I had to bleep yesterday.
6: I know. Yeah. You're welcome. Okay.
8: Did she do that to you when I was on vacation, Sam?
11: Yes.
6: You know why? I'm feeling torchy and pitchforky and French revolutiony.
8: Okay.
6: Do we have Who Let the Doge Out? Remember Doge? Remember we said this whole thing is a scam? It's not about saving money. It's about stopping investigations into Elon Musk companies, right?
8: Mm-hmm.
6: And about, okay. The federal government paid employees nearly $10 billion not to work last year under cuts led by President Trump's infamous Doge, according to a new report. Mm-hmm. The Trump administration's attack on the federal workforce ended up squandering money rather than saving it. After promising to cut waste, Trump set billions upon billions in taxpayer dollars on fire to quite literally pay people not to do jobs they loved, from researching cancer cures to taking care of our national parks and so much else, said Senator Patty Murray.
12: Who let the
13: Doge?
12: Who let the
13: Doge?
6: It cost us money. It didn't save any money. Okay. But then we had to rehire all the... Oh, my God. I can't.
8: I need to replace my voice with Sam's on that one, because Sam has the...
6: He is smoky.
8: Yeah.
6: His voice is smoky.
8: Say Doge.
11: Doge.
8: Yeah. We need to replace
6: What did I
8: mine.
6: Say about the... Okay, so the GOP, it's all lies,
8: yeah.
6: Threats, and...
8: Thighs.
6: What?
8: Lies.
6: No. So this is Republican Tom Emmer said beef is less than $2 a pound for ground beef. The average national price for a pound of ground beef was $6.89 in July. Do we have? Yes, here he is talking about how great.
14: With groceries, for instance, you got to start talking about we still have work to do. There's no question. But eggs are at pre-pandemic prices. Beef is at less than $2 a pound for ground beef. We lowered your taxes. We sealed the border. You got to talk about the things you have done.
6: No.
14: I think we've got a lot to run on.
6: Yeah.
14: All the Democrats have is something to run against. That's not the way to win elections.
8: Okay, these people are talking about like the pandemic was yesterday. It was 6 years ago at this point.
6: Thank you. Lowered your taxes if you are a kajillionaire. Forbes, the uber wealthy got uber wealthier in 2025. Forbes 400, is richer than ever, worth a combined $8 trillion, up from $6.6 trillion in 2025. Overall, the 20 very richest people in America have gotten nearly $1 trillion richer over the past year. As a group, they're now worth a record $4 trillion. No, you have not lowered our taxes. You haven't done anything except raise prices with tariffs and this ridiculous war.
8: It's expensive to exist right now.
6: Yes, and also they're Wall Street Journal board blasts GOP senator for publicly praising tariffs while secretly seeking exemptions for.
8: Oh.
6: Of course, because Senator
8: Katie Britt.
6: Crazy from her kitchen.
8: Uh huh.
6: Senator Crazy in the kitchen. Remember her? Senator Katie Britt.
8: Crazy with
6: Holy
8: a K.
6: Crap. I did a little skit. You know what? That's become my specialty is crazy right-wing bitches. Yes, Wall Street Journal, that communist rag, writes, talking up tariffs is a way for Republicans to stay on Trump's good side, but in practice, those tariffs hurt their constituents, thus the pleas behind closed doors. Step right up, Alabama Senator Katie Britt. What the media won't tell you is that President Trump's tariffs work, Ms. Britt wrote in February, after the Supreme Court rejected Trump's tariffs. What Ms. Britt won't tell you is that she was privately seeking exemptions 10 months earlier.
8: Of course she was. She's a whore.
6: They're all, oh, my goodness.
8: She's whoring herself out for money.
6: Okay, fine. I was going to just sidestep that misogyny for just... She is a liar and a hypocrite is what my point was.
8: And she's whoring herself out for money.
6: Okay, fine. All right, fine. I thought you meant it in the traditional sense.
8: I don't know what her proclivities are there.
6: All right, fine. Joanne and...
8: She may be. I don't know.
6: Does she do it for money? Who can say? Hi, Joanne in Texas. Hello.
15: Hi, how are you?
6: Good, go ahead.
15: Okay, I think that with Mitch McConnell, the reason that it's so important to keep him in the Senate is I suspect that if the Republicans lose control of the Senate, they're going to they're going to get maybe Alito to quit, step down, and then put Aileen Cannon on the bench.
6: No!
15: And they need that one vote.
6: No! God, oh, God, Wes, do I need my nightmares to get worse? Okay.
8: He knows that Aileen Cannon will do what he wants.
6: Okay. She's a judicial whore, I'm guessing.
8: She's a judicial whore.
6: Is your implication?
8: Yes.
6: Okay.
8: I don't know if she's the other kind of whore. I have no idea.
6: All right. Let's not get happy, but here is Harry Enten.
11: To borrow from President Trump's language, big league. Big league. That is a big shift that we are seeing, and you can see it right here. It is the party ID margin. That is, you identify as a Democrat or Republican. If you're independent, push them to one side or the other. And what you see here is a fundamental shift going on here. You know, back in 2024, in early September, this foreshadowed Donald Trump's victory. Republicans led on party ID by 2 points. Last year at this point, it was just a 1-point lead for the Democrats. Look at where we are now. That Democratic advantage, up like a rocket. These are very good numbers for Democrats. Now up by 8 points in terms of party ID.
6: That's a big deal, because you know we used to say, like, oh, the brand is just unpopular. Jessica Tarlof and I talked about it a little earlier, Chris, that, you know, it used to be like, oh, it's the worst thing in some red areas to say you're a Democrat. Even that seems to be changing.
8: Yeah.
6: So it's not just the generic ballot. It's the people that are willing to identify as Democrats. And here's the most important one. All Senate primaries saw an explosion in Democratic turnout.
8: Yeah.
6: That's the important one. Democrats are seeing an explosion in voter turnout propelled by a surge in competitive elections and an engaged base. Senate Democratic primaries across the country saw huge spikes in voters this year. Across all 30 states, the median increase was about 45%. That's a BFD.
8: Yeah.
6: A Republican pollster said it is occurring regularly and often enough that you cannot deny it. Let's keep building this blue tsunami, kids. Let's do it. Senator Hotakis Finch, as we like to say, Senator Ossoff.
13: There is no reason in the richest country on earth that any American should fear that if they get sick, they won't be able to afford health care.
16: Yes.
13: That they will face medical debt. Bankruptcy,
16: yes.
13: Foreclosure, economic ruin. We have the resources to make sure that every single American can get the care they need.
6: Yeah. This headline, GOP reps have a screaming match over gas tax. It seems like Republicans are in disarray.
8: I believe Democrats are
6: on the march.
8: Yes.
6: A late-night meeting in Speaker Johnson's office went off the rails, with multiple sources describing the session as the most contentious of the year. A lot of firing, a lot of swearing. Mm. Everybody fired up. One source said arguing over, does it matter? Does it matter?
8: Suspending the gas tax.
6: Okay. Democrats pounce on J.D. Vance's Give Us Another Chance. Yeah, that was the most pathetic campaign message.
8: You want to hear that again?
6: Yeah, I would.
8: Okay.
6: I'd like to hear him begging. Yes.
8: All right, here we go.
17: But there's a lot of work left to do. Don't give power to the people who cause the problems that we're fixing. Give us another chance, or give us another couple of years to continue to work on the amazing things that we've been doing for the past 2 years.
6: No, oh, I see. Do you have Sarah McLachlan? I hear. Oh, do you? I hear in the arms of the angels behind you, because, right? It's just, please, our party's about to be put down. We only have minutes. Please help us. J.D. Vance delighted Democrats when he told a podcast that part of his closing message was to give us another chance. Aren't they? Is he admitting that they fucked up? I think so. Yeah. It's either your abuser asking for another chance or okay. Give us another chance.
18: Your time in,
6: so sad. So cold.
8: Shivering.
6: We're so lonely.
8: Tied up to the fence.
6: So cold.
8: Shivering in the snow.
6: Yes.
8: Uh-huh.
6: That's in the winter. We're in the summer one where they're too hot.
8: Oh. We can't see dogs sweat.
6: Okay. Hawaii Senator Brian Schatz said, if you are in the Democratic messaging business, it's important that everyone sees this. Give us another chance is the most mind-boggling midterm pitch I've ever heard in my life. Won't you help a shivering Republican Party? They're sorry they made duty all over the economy. We made a duty. We're sorry.
8: One tear coming from their eyes.
6: One single tear.
8: Uh-huh.
6: All right. Nice try, couch. Okay. 47 minutes after the hour. This portion of the show brought to you by Home Title Lock, because you do not need one more thing to worry about. And this is the old fashioned kind of fraud. Don't need, you know, AI. Nothing like that. 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
6: 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Hey, it's me, Stephanie Miller. The Sexy Liberal Crew is back for one night only, and this one is unmissable. We've got Stephanie Miller's original dream team, John Fugelsang, Hal Sparks, and Frangela for one night of big laughs, blunt truths, and getting ready for change. And we've got special guests joining us, too, acclaimed actor Mark Hamill and Glenn Kirshner, the legal mind behind the Justice Matters podcast, both joining us live on stage, and the timing couldn't matter more. 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Laugh, recharge, leave. Ready to bring back sanity. It all goes down Saturday, October 24th at 8 p.m. at the legendary Saban Theater in Beverly Hills. Seats are limited, going fast. 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Snap a photo, say thanks in person. Coming in from out of town, we've got an official show hotel just a short distance from Saban with a special rate for our fans. One show, one night. 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
6: 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All right. Senator Mazie Hirono, I love, this was about Cash Patel, but I love that you thought maybe it was Hegseth, because it's hard to tell which drunk. Which cabinet drunk are we talking about?
8: I can't tell them apart.
6: That's a good game show. Which cabinet drunk? Judge Jeanine's not in the cabinet.
8: No, she's not.
6: Okay, but they're, and Brett Kavanaugh is not technically. All right, well, let's widen it out to Which Trump administration drunk? Okay, here she is.
0: You have been so drunk that briefings have been rescheduled so you could sleep it off. When challenged by Senator Van Hollen at the Appropriation Committee hearing several months ago to take an alcoholism test, you agreed. Senator Van Hollen has posted the results of his test. We are still awaiting you posting your results of your test.
1: That is such bull. I can hardly stand it.
2: It's okay. The Stephanie Miller Show.
6: It's one of our favorite drops.
8: Yeah.
6: Mazie Hirono.
8: Yeah, she's great.
6: She has a lot of aloha in her. And also mahalo, possibly. Okay, let's go to Norm in Florida.
8: And Wiki.
6: Right?
8: Yeah.
6: Yeah. Okay, hi, Norm in Florida. Hello.
3: Hi. Good to talk to you.
6: You too.
3: I think that we have such... anytime I think about Trump, I don't even have enough swear words to describe him.
6: Me neither.
3: I have to invent some new words at some point.
6: Yeah.
3: Or this incompetent cabinet. Anyway, I think there are so many great, I just can't see how the Senate and at least the Congress doesn't turn over, which is great, because he does have to be held accountable and he does have to be, I would say made to suffer, but I don't want to be nasty about it. But I would love to see him. I want to see him suffer.
6: Okay.
3: That's bad.
6: Right.
3: But anyway,
6: this is all of our empathic. See, this is empathetic liberals have just become. This is what I said. Trump made me mean.
8: I think you should read that message you just got.
6: I haven't even finished it yet. We're in a we hate everybody mood. Except for Joy Reid, we love.
24: I refuse to watch Barry Weiss's products. I think she came there to destroy 60 Minutes and leave the shell of it like a zombie so that the shell exists. But she scooped out the journalism and the credibility and replaced it with a 60 Minutes clone. And so what she wants to do is take the shell of that, but instead insert in it pro-Trump, pro-Israel, pro-oligarchy, pro-AI, pro-dictator. She's turning it into like 60 Minutes in Russia.
6: And the thing I don't get, Chris, is the ratings are terrible. The ratings are way down, and the ratings for CBS Evening News in the toilet. Mm-hmm. So, like, you used to go, like, oh, well, you know, they're doing their businesses. They're going to do business-friendly things. They're just sucking up to a 30% approval rating, decrepit old criminal, and they're losing business because of it.
8: Here's the thing. They still do great journalism, but because they do propaganda, like this interview with the people that were shot down, nobody's going to watch it. But Leslie Stahl this past weekend had a great report on the pay for pardons bullcrap that Trump has in place. It was a great report, but nobody saw it because 60 Minutes is now propaganda.
6: Thank you for mentioning that.
8: Okay.
6: I have a story I haven't even gotten to yet. And it's an industry now. Mm-hmm. We'll talk to Glenn Kirshner about it tomorrow, but pardon brokers offer to put pressure on the president at sky-high costs. It is illegal to sell pardons. That's what they're doing. Jack Berkman and his partner, Jacob Wall, talking, this is a story, lobbyists and right-wing provocateurs, they've become avatars of the lucrative new cottage industry of brokers courting those seeking pardons from President Trump. On the first day in office, he cleared more than 1,500 people charged. We remember the January 6th terrorists. Dozens of clemency grants for white-collar criminals, often wealthy and well-connected, have followed, but it would come with a price. One person they told it'll cost him $300,000 to help him get a pardon, blah, blah, blah. I mean, this story just goes on and on. There has never been such a dizzying pardon economy as there is in Washington right now, a wild west of clemency populated by MAGA-connected brokers and influencers where the old norms have largely been tossed aside. Previously, those seeking clemency went through the Justice Department. Well, there's no rules anymore. Right? About 70% of Trump's clemency actions in the second term were not routed through the Justice Department, and that number is 92% when you include the January 6th cases, according to a CBS News analysis. There is an industry that's built up around helping people get access to the system that should be free, that should be available to everyone, said one
8: analyst.
6: Pardon
8: broker is a new career that you can have in D.C.
6: Because he's so corrupt, right? 58 minutes after the hour, Dana Goldberg next.
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5: NBC News Radio, I'm Tammy Trujillo. President Trump says he's approaching a major crossroads in the Iran war. He spoke to Axios ahead of a planned meeting next week with leaders from six Gulf countries on the sidelines of the UN General Assembly in New York. Trump said he's deciding whether to restart attacks or bring the conflict to a close. He said he wants to use the upcoming meeting to hear directly from regional allies. The Kennedy Center is being ordered to give at least 30 days notice before any major renovations or demolition. This comes after President Trump threatened the National Cultural Center could be torn down if his name isn't allowed to be displayed on it.
7: Because frankly, if we don't do that, it's going to close. It'll end up being ripped down. It's in very, very bad shape, very dangerous shape.
5: The president was also pictured looking at a placard that appeared to include the words Kennedy Center demolished while on Air Force One on Wednesday. Fencing and guards have been seen surrounding the center after its board voted to temporarily close it for renovations. Patrick Clancy is speaking out publicly for the first time since taking the stand in his ex-wife's murder trial. Mark Mayfield has details.
9: In a promo for an interview with 60 Minutes, Clancy said he talks to his three children, that Lindsay Clancy was charged with murder for killing in 2023. When asked what he says to them, Clancy said, "Help me," and added that he does it all the time. In his testimony, Patrick Clancy talked about Lindsay's declining mental health in the months leading up to the killings. The case ended in a mistrial earlier this month, and the full 60 Minutes episode will air Sunday. I'm Mark Mayfield.
5: Some of music's biggest names will be in Las Vegas this weekend for the iHeartRadio Music Festival. BTS, Benson Boone, Cardi B, Snoop Dogg, Muse, and Major Lazer will all be hitting the stage over Friday and Saturday. Other acts include Stella Lefty, Kenny Chesney, Lainey Wilson, and the Smashing Pumpkins. Fans not able to be at T-Mobile Arena will still have the chance to experience the festival at home. Both nights will stream on Disney Plus and Hulu starting at 10:30 p.m. Eastern. 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
32: So who pays that, by the way?
0: Where's that money coming from?
33: I don't know. I'll get it from someplace.
32: Maybe Mexico will pay for it. I don't know.
2: Same place he gets everything. Us. It's our money.
1: It's our money.
2: Hey, speaking of corruptions in the last story I just did, Chris, who said, one clemency seeker said, if I can get to the person who can find the president at Mar-a-Lago, if I pay $1 million to a friend of the White House counsel, then I'll have a shot at a pardon. Who said that?
1: A clemency seeker.
2: Yes, whoever. It doesn't matter.
32: I got it right.
2: Oh, you wanted me to read my hate letter real quick?
32: Yes,
2: okay.
32: Please.
2: We had the lovely intelligent Fox News, who is fantastic.
32: Yep.
2: Eileen does not agree. Subject line, really, Stephanie?
1: Oh, dear.
2: A faux news personality? Why in the world do you think your listeners want to hear from a person who prostitutes herself daily to enrich the Murdochs? I don't care how much she leans to the more liberal issues whenever she appears there. She appears every day.
1: Every day.
2: You're calling her your new best friend is despicable. A sad day for the Stephanie Miller Show. We are in a war these days with the faux ilk. Don't normalize them by bringing one of them onto your, our lone light in our crazy time. Please don't do it again. I am so...
0: Whatever.
2: Okay, hang on. Excuse me. Where's my... No. I am so disappointed in her appearance and whoever booked him, this so-called guest. Well, over to you, Chris LaVoy.
32: She texted you.
2: I beg your pardon.
32: She texted you and you gave me her info.
2: She doesn't lean. She's a liberal. Right. She fights the good fight every day against Fox.
1: Okay. She gets the Democratic message out to an audience that would not otherwise hear it.
2: It's the top-rated show on cable news, and she is literally doing the Lord's work, yep. Eileen. I apologize, but I would give all your thoughts to Chris because he booked her.
1: Eileen is what you call a woman with one leg.
2: Stop it!
1: What?
2: You know who everyone loves who we never get a hate letter about?
0: Raised by a wild pack of Jews, here's David Goldberg.
2: Or one of the top five funniest lesbians in America.

0: Wow. Oh, my God, we missed you so much.
1: We did.
0: I missed you, too.
2: I also get hate emails from your listeners that are very confusing. Uh-huh. Oh, yeah, they're like, you don't like anyone who is white and straight and cis. And your hate makes me hate people. And I'm like, wait, I am actually
0: you say that to me every day. I call you, hey, Dana, how are you? You're like, I hate white people. I'm like, I know, Dana, I know, but.
2: That's it. It's like I see dead people. I say that constantly, just like, I hate white. It's bizarre what some of your listeners hear, what they want to hear, and then feel the need and the energy to go on, find the information to send a message, and then. It goes into the ethos of, I'm not seeing that.
0: She missed the point. She's the only liberal that's on, like, every day. Like, she's not a Fox News, like, you know, what do you call it, right-winger.
1: Right.
0: That's the point. Going into an arena where, you know, she has a huge audience.
1: And she holds her own very, very
0: so
1: well.
0: So good that she really represents us well, because she's so calm and she just spits facts and figures, right?
2: I agree with that, and I don't know the person who wrote in, but I would be surprised if they would say the same thing about Pete Buttigieg going on there when we love Pete, and Pete goes on Fox News to get his message across to make sure that the listeners hear the other side. I do understand the whole it's going into the Murdoch's pocket, but at some point we have to make sure that if there are reachable people on the other side and they're watching Fox News, and we can get one voice to get to their whatever is left in that brain of theirs, I'm all for it, especially going into the midterms.
0: And also, we were telling her, like, it's 4-1. She's the liberal punching bag, and she still walks into that lair every day.
1: Like it or not, Fox News is the number one news station on cable. So
0: I don't have
2: I hate that we call it news station.
1: Well,
2: I know, network, but
1: it's mostly opinion. But
0: I don't have the Constitution for it anymore. Yeah, it's too stressful. Yeah. But
2: that's okay, because they've never read the Constitution. So
0: see what you did there. You know, I thought this is a perfect example. I just was, saying to her, even, you know, just by text, because they're so, like, smug and smirky and condescending and mean to her. You know, like, it's bullying. Like, that's what the right wing does. And I just was, we saw this ridiculous Kash Patel hearing about bestiality, and
2: oh, my God. The joy of watching. Was it Kennedy? And
0: yes,
2: who was it?
0: Yes.
2: Oh, my God, questioning Kash Patel. And gosh, I mean, I haven't had a lot of humor lately.
0: Yeah.
2: That, watching that, my God, was a good laugh.
0: Yeah. Yeah. Well, I asked, you've met my dogs, Bonnie and Clyde, and I did ask, because little dogs tend to be very persistent with their tongue, like when you kiss them, and you try to seal your lips, but every now and again, Bonnie, like, meh, you know, and so I was like, am I a victim of bestiality? Because I didn't ask for, tongue in my mouth, but
2: were you trafficked into bestiality?
0: And exactly.
2: There's probably a chance that has happened in this world. I'm not taking away from that, but to watch Kennedy as Kim, why? And then clarify.
0: He's like,
2: so not the animal, the person.
0: Both
2: is still
0: sides.
2: Qualified.
0: People on both sides.
2: Both sides
0: of the bestiality. Yeah. Okay. All right.
2: God.
0: In this scenario, Bonnie could not join the FBI, but I guess I could.
2: Yeah,
0: okay.
2: You're allowed to.
0: Okay. But this, like, permeates the whole government from the top down, this bullying. So, text put out by the FBI as part of the Epstein document release showed Director Kash Patel pushing his spokesman to engage in a social media brawl with an ex-account called I Find Retards. The spokesman explained to the director of the FBI why the Bureau should not engage with I Find Retards. Our words. Yes, we're not responding to I Find Our Words, he said. That would look bad for you, but Patel pushed back. I mean, there's just no low. Like, we were talking about this. What's his odd jobs?
1: Stephen Chung.
0: They're just, they all engage in just this, the meanest, lowest form of name calling. And it just, you still can't believe it's coming from our government, right?
2: Yeah, it is pretty disgusting. I mean, the questioning, though, of Kash Patel, that has gone on since he was in this position. Just, I do like when people take him to task about being so drunk that they had to postpone hearings because he was too hungover. Like, no one's letting that go. And
0: just
2: watching him get so upset. About it.
0: Yeah, we just played that Maisie Hirono. God bless her.
2: Yeah,
0: I'm telling you,
2: Hirono, incredible.
0: Can I just say, women will save the world? Did you see Joyce Beatty? Let's play that again. So she's the one suing for the Kennedy Center, which, by the way, it looks like people are saying he's going to knock it down.
1: Yeah.
0: But if it's there by Monday, it'll be a miracle.
2: I've already said that.
0: There's already a forklift.
2: Allison and I. Yeah.
0: Yeah.
2: So, Allison, I believe the same thing. He's going to do the same thing he did to the East Wing.
1: Yep.
0: Yeah, but this, but so you're right. Maisie Hirono said this to Cash Patel's face. You're so drunk you can't even get up for meetings. And this was Joyce Beatty. Let's listen.
3: It was the most unprofessional thing that I've ever witnessed.
4: What did he do?
3: Or been a part of it. He went into name calling, from everything from trying to say that I was an obstructionist, I was dumb. He said, I think you're incompetent. And I said, I know you're incompetent.
5: Wow.
3: Oh, it was. And I looked to the chair who was chairing it, and I said, are we really going to do this? This is unprofessional. But I was not going to let him call me awful things. And he said he was going to hold me responsible if something fell out of the ceiling and killed someone. And I told him, I said, you're already killing people. We're at war.
5: Oh, wow.
3: We also have people who are starving. You're doing this. And then he wanted to talk about how great he was with developing, and he didn't know anything about me, but I had never done anything. This was the biggest thing I had done. So I reminded him that he had more bankruptcies than anybody in the room.
0: Boom! About time. Take a, you know, a profile in courage from a lot of the women that are standing up to him, 100%. Whether it's Caitlin Collins or Rachel Scott or whatever. Just say it to his face. Like, stop being afraid of this coward.
2: Yeah, one of the things I love is that interaction, she said it went on for 8 minutes, and she differentiated very clearly. This was not the president of the United States I was talking to. This was the chair of the board. He came in as the chair of the board, and I was speaking to him as such.
0: Yeah.
2: And she'd probably speak to him the same way in his role as the president of the United States, but she knew exactly what the line was there, and she went in, and I loved listening to it. It is so important that their voice is still there. They're calling her an ex-board member. She's not an ex-board member. She is on the board.
0: Dumb.
2: Of the Kennedy Center.
0: His, you know, insult du jour for women of color. You know, that you're dumb, you're low IQ. I mean, look at Nancy Pelosi stood up to his face with you all roads lead to Russia. Look how many more stories we've had on that front, up to and including Don Jr.'s wedding. I mean, but, you know.
2: I know.
0: Yeah, but stand up, say it to his face, right?
2: Yeah, I mean, I'm surprised more people are not focusing on the fact that Don Jr., I know we covered that it was bankrolled by a Russian oligarch, but also the fact that he married Epstein's banker's daughter.
0: Yeah.
2: Like, what are we doing here?
0: Yeah. And we had Dr. Redliner on today, who's doing such great work for kids in Ukraine. And this guy is not just any friend of Putin. He's directly involved in the kidnapping of Ukrainian children. I mean, it's
2: yeah. This family is so disgusting. I'll be happy when they're all gone.
0: Yeah. By the way, speaking of women saving the world, you had a great post about Gloria Steinem. You said, I haven't gotten to share space with all my heroes, but I was able to share space with you on more than one occasion. An honor I'll never forget. Fight in power, change maker. Thank you for leading the way. Man, I'll say, right?
2: Yeah, I had the pleasure of going, I think it was Gloria's 70th birth, possibly 80th birthday.
0: Uh-huh.
2: She's an extraordinary, being in her presence, she was at one of my first gigs that I completely bombed at Caroline's on Broadway for the Ms. Foundation. And then like 10 years later, when I had found my feet in my career, she was in the same seat, front row, and to be able to perform in front of her again and just have that moment, that full circle moment with her. And I met her when she introduced J-Lo at the Human Rights Campaign National Dinner. She's just an extraordinary change maker, and it's so interesting, and I don't want to take up too much time with this, but we're seeing a lot of our sheroes that are all of the same generation right now who are saying F the man and we're going to take it to the man, all of the same sort of age, we're going to start losing them. And I do hope that there's a younger generation. Yeah. You know, when you talk about what Dolly Parton and Gloria Steinem, and there's going to be others, unfortunately, I do hope that there's a younger generation that picks up that torch and really understands what their job is here and carrying that forward for the next generations of women and young people.
0: You, sister.
2: Because we're starting to slide backward.
0: You, sister. You're it. Tag, you're it.
1: Yeah.
2: I'm doing the best I can.
0: Yeah. No, it's true, but we all, like, what is, you know, Hillary always used to say, too, we all stand on each other's shoulders, you know, and so you're right. It's like, let those women inspire you and empower you and take the torch, and literally take the torch, right, and continue. So, yeah, I only got to drool over her at a Chinese restaurant in New York. I didn't get to, it was like not an official meeting. It was me going, Gloria, I love you. It was more of a stalking than a meeting.
1: Yeah.
2: Yeah. Yeah, she just had those, you know, those iconic Gloria Steinem, you know, glasses. She was just cool. She was just cool.
0: Yeah, absolutely. 19 minutes after the hour, this portion of the show brought to you by Native Hydrate.
1: Oh, yeah.
0: Why? Because, you know, we're feeling torchy and pitchforky. 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
0: Okay, got to tell you a scary story. Batavia, Illinois, 2:40 in the morning. A woman sees a flashlight, a shadow outside her window. 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A military court convicted him in 2024. 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

0: Why is it perfect? Because Dana Goldberg's back.
1: That's right.
2: We miss
0: you
2: back,
0: so much, baby. Squeaky pants.
1: Squeaky pants.
0: Where can we see you live and your squeaky pants?
3: Well, first of all, I've got a show next week in Chicago on September 23rd. Woo-hoo! 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September 23rd, it's a Wednesday night, and then on October 9th, the Funny Fest is selling out very quickly. There's only 100 tickets left in the entire theater. Oh. They're up in the balcony. You're going to want to go and get them soon. You can get them at danagoldberg.com. Go to my tour schedule. Really quick note, we're having a problem with the mobile app. If you want to get tickets to Chicago or Albuquerque, please do it from your computer. There's a little bit of a glitch in the mobile app. We are getting it fixed.
0: There's something, a glitch in the matrix. But
3: it's a glitch in the matrix.
0: All right, fine. I loved your post. RFK Jr. and this incompetent administration are going to kill us all. I think we should use that clip from Terminator. Democrats, come with us if you want to stay alive. Don't you think?
3: Yeah, absolutely. Sure. You know, it's so embarrassing that RFK has sold his entire family out that even he's not speaking up against him destroying the Kennedy Center.
0: I know. Can you imagine? I mean, they're probably, like you said, Dana, going to take a wrecking ball to this. I mean, they already, tell me that the forklift smacking the pillar there yesterday wasn't part of his tantrum, right?
3: Yeah, no, it's disgusting. I can't believe it. And why are, it's all his ego of a president that is deeply loved more than he will ever be. Yeah. And not everyone believed, you know, agreed with Kennedy, but he was one of those men that people really respected, and that's why there are these buildings that for generations after, people have not touched. No president's like, I need to put Biden's last name on this. I mean, it's just ridiculous.
0: Yeah. Probably also part of his being a Putin puppet because, you know, Cuban Missile Crisis, I don't know, Putin probably hated him. I don't know. Who knows?
4: Well, he's destroyed the two things that Kennedy put on the map in D.C., the Rose Garden. And
0: we were saying, Danny, like, yeah, we can rebuild stuff, but it's not the original, you know,
3: no.
0: Obviously Kennedy Center or Rose Garden. But, you know, I guess we're going to have to try to recreate something. I mean, literally,
3: we're
0: someone,
3: have to rebuild
0: someone
3: this whole
0: said,
3: country.
0: Yeah. Someone said the aerial shot of the White House now. I mean, it looks like, you know, Pride Rock after Scar took over. I mean, it's just,
3: it's really sad. You know, I think about that. Allison and I talk about it. We were at the East Wing, the last holiday party before Trump stole the second election. And it's just so sad to know that all of that history is gone right now. It's gone. And it will. We will rebuild this eventually. I don't know if it's going to be in my lifetime or your lifetime, but it's going to get rebuilt.
0: This one is the one that's always so personal to me, Dana, because my...

0: mom and dad are buried at Arlington. But I, this is just, these are the headlines today. National Park Service, Trump's arch must go forward despite unavoidable harm to nearby historic sites. I mean, we're just in this period of feeling like nobody can stop this lunatic. Federal officials acknowledge that Trump's planned triumphal arch will unavoidably harm historic sites if built as planned, but they say the project must move forward according to National Park Service document. Must it? Really? Must it? So veterans groups, preservationists, obviously tons of people have warned the towering structure will overshadow the cemetery, interrupt the solemn corridor that was intended to be between the cemetery and Lincoln Memorial, and create other disruptions. The adverse effects cannot be fully avoided, they wrote. But they said the project cannot be constructed somewhere else because the proposed location at the Memorial Circle is central to the undertaking. Well, central to him being the biggest a-hole we've ever had in the Oval Office, I guess. Like,
1: and we have to remember, it's not necessarily him. I feel like he's a little bit of what's going on with Mitch McConnell. Like, people are just pulling the strings and telling him where to go. But it's Peter Thiel and it's Stephen Miller. It's all of these people that want to destroy the lands and all the billionaires that just, it's their bottom line and they want more and more money.
0: Yep. 29 minutes after the hour, more Dana Goldberg.

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1: This is a WCPT Civil Rights Snapshot. The National Afro-American League, or the NAAL, was formed in 1887 by Timothy Thomas Fortune. Fortune sought to create one of the first all-black civil rights groups in the nation. Being born into slavery and seeing the rise of groups like the KKK, he felt as he needed to fight these injustices by giving a voice to those without one. He proposed the formation of this group in his editorials for the New York Age. He founded the group with the goal of combating suppression of voting rights and inequalities in black and white school funding, among other inequalities. For instance, many groups went about tackling lynching and Jim Crow laws, while other groups instead focused on swaying political opinion and gaining political power. The first national conference took place in Chicago in 1890, where they ratified the Constitution, committed to the fight for the rights of African Americans across the nation. After years of financial hardships, the NAAL split up in 1893. This wasn't the end of their fight by any means, though, as they sowed the seeds of change for future groups like the NAACP to come and change the world. Please stay vigilant about our civil rights. The fight is never over.
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11: An unpopular war raging, and Congress is not doing anything to rein it in, and so there are going to be a lot of incumbents lose their race. In March, you know, maybe it's not a thing that moves 20% of people, but it could move 5 or 10% of people. And even if it's not the war that they dislike so much, it's the consequences of war, which is the price of diesel and gasoline. And so it's a big issue. I mean, this was Donald Trump's election to lose, and he's doing everything he can to lose it.
12: He really is, and we thank him. We thank him for his attention to this matter, to helping Republicans lose.
13: They need to put some sound dampening in that hallway at the Capitol.
12: Yes, yes, for radio's sake.
13: Yes.
12: Dana, Tom, obviously that was Thomas Massie who brought the measure to impeach Pete Hegseth. And this, I swear that I keep saying it every day, but the story of this era is also just the cowardice of the GOP. Of course, you know, Johnson starts the reset. They barely work. None of us can afford anything. And, of course, they're avoiding this, just as the UN report comes out saying that we committed war crimes, that Hegseth committed war crimes in bombing the girls' schools in Iran. And here we are, right?
14: The denial of that is disgusting. I mean, of course, they're not going to admit that they did it, but the denial of it is pretty grotesque.
12: It's funny. Even right-wing radio host Jesse Kelly said he can't believe Trump chose to launch the Iran war before the midterms with to Thomas Massie's point, mm-hmm. with the lingering conflict and surging gas prices now threatening to put the entire MAGA movement in jeopardy. He said, I still can't believe we started a war that raised gas prices in a midterm election year. I almost chuckle when I think about the absurdity of that decision. Just put the whole movement in jeopardy. LOL, what a waste. So he's one of the biggest conservatives. We have Joe Rogan. This is sweet summer child Joe Rogan talking
15: one
12: about.
15: Go
12: ahead.
15: One of the things that people loved about Trump was no more wars.
16: Yeah.
15: No more wars. No more unnecessary wars.
16: That was the one thing I couldn't argue with.
15: Yeah.
16: You know, like, okay, well, then, yeah, we don't need to be in a war.
15: Yeah, and that's what we hoped. But it seems like we're in one.
16: Seems like it. They won't call it that, but that's what it seems like to me.
15: What are they calling it? A conflict?
16: Military conflict. Same as Vietnam.
15: Jesus Christ.
16: Yeah.
12: Can we play Leopards Eat My Face? We had Francesca Ramsey on this week who did Leopards Eating My Face song, which is wildly popular. And now she's wildly popular among the stuff heads as well. Dana, where are you on this? On the welcome wagon to, you know, welcoming people back that helped get Trump elected and are now like, oh, what happened?
14: I don't feel like there's a welcome wagon. I feel like, and I can't say the word, I'm like, get your crap together and just do what you need to do. Don't look to us to coddle you. If you're aware that you made a mistake, just move forward. You really need our validation and our acceptance to do the right thing. If you knew you messed up, go fix it. Go canvas. Go knock on doors. Do everything you can to fix your mistake that you made over and over and over. You do not need our validation. We do not need to be a welcome wagon. This country should be enough for you to defend it without us coddling you.
12: Yeah. And put a little Bactine on that half-eaten face from a leopard. It's

0: All right. She is a delight, Danny. You'll love her. Okay. Fed raised interest rates for the first time since 2023, a move aimed at slowing inflation that ticked up again last month. The decision comes despite years of demands from Trump for lower interest rates. The war with Iran changed all of the began it on February 28th, less than 4 months into the job, and Warsh is now presiding over a Fed increasing rates. Trump's already screaming about that, like he's screaming about everything else this morning, right? But this is his guy.
1: I think it's
0: another plot against him. He's like, no, they're just doing it to make Trump look bad. Like, wait, your guy that you put
1: your guy that you placed there. And honestly, I think the guy said what he wanted to say and needed to say to get in this position, knowing Trump can't fire him and won't get rid of him. And now he's actually going to follow the board. Because this is his job. I think for once, Trump put someone in who he thought was going to be his lackey, and the guy's like, I'm actually going to do my job.
0: Yeah. Mm-hmm. Okay, so let's talk about the
2: right-wing hypocrites.
0: So we did a story about the tariffs, you know, that like Senator Katie Britt of Crazy Town in her kitchen is, you know, has spoken out about how great the tariffs are. And then, you know, we find out privately she's trying to get exemptions because, of course, they're hurting businesses in her state. And this story, I mean, we know enough about it. J.D. Vance has said far worse about Trump than most of us have in the past.
1: 100%.
0: And this one, J.D. Vance advised Hillary Clinton's campaign on how to beat Trump in Midwestern swing states. He wasn't just critical of President Trump during the 2016 election. He actually gave strategic advice to Hillary Clinton's campaign about winning over Midwestern swing states. This is a new piece in Vanity Fair. Vance's political metamorphosis from calling Trump America's Hitler to being his Veep is well known, but the tale of how we reached out to the Clinton campaign is new. He said, I hate Hillary Clinton, but I hate Trump more. Trump can't win. He can't win. Hillary's going to lose, and she doesn't have to. I mean, it is amazing what people have done in service of this lifelong criminal.
1: Yeah, and I can't figure out why. I mean, I know there's rumors that J.D. Vance is either bi or he's been on dates with men back in the day. Oh, yeah. But that can't be it. Like, I can't imagine you selling your soul for power and money. Because, you know, he met Peter at Yale, I believe, and I'm 100% convinced something happened there. But I don't believe that this is just blackmail. I don't. For you to actually ruin the country like this, something else had to have happened. Or the guy just really does like to be in some sort of power, even though more than half of this country, I would say three quarters, including Republicans, think he's a piece of garbage and he's worthless.
3: It seemed to happen at the same time as his conversion to Catholicism, though, because he went like really hardcore Catholic.
0: Well, he's just such a liar, Dana. He's almost better than Trump in that he's so like smooth. And what did he say yesterday? Something about, you know, we're making sure that poor kids can eat in this country. They've cut SNAP benefits, but he literally just out loud, we're making sure, like, it's just the upside down.
1: And he also thinks he's funny and charming, and every time he tries to tell a joke and it just bombs, bombs. He has the charisma of a dead cat. Like, I just don't even understand why people are following J.D.
0: And you talk about, like, his, you know, origin story and all that. So this was from the New York Times. For years, Vice President J.D. Vance has railed against universal child care and made snide comments about working families with little ones at home. On Twitter in 2021, he claimed normal, non-affluent Americans prefer a family policy that doesn't shunt their kids into crap daycare so they can enjoy more freedom in the paid freedom, quote unquote, in the paid labor force. Of course, no parents want their kids in crap daycare, but what American mothers prefer is far more complicated than Vance's caricature of the desires of frivolous and wealthy parents who don't want to care for their own children. Instead of crafting policy that might help hardworking single mothers like his own mother, Vance is reportedly championing a federal policy that would take funds earmarked for child care for low-income parents and change the eligibility requirements to include married families with a parent who does not work. I mean, they're just... they literally are not just hypocrites, Dan, will, you know, abandon any value they've ever had, right?
1: Yeah, I don't understand. I mean, he throws his own wife constantly under the bus, being like, it's okay that she's not white. We forgive her not being white. It's okay. And I'm like, oh, my God. Like, yeah, they don't care. He doesn't seem to care about anyone but himself.
0: Yeah. Well, that makes him just like Trump.
1: Yep.
0: Here's another reason to vote Dem. Robert Garcia, who we love. Mm-hmm. Ranking member of the House Committee on Oversight and Government Reform demanded answers after the new reporting revealed that Russian oligarch, Umar Kremlev, mm-hmm. who has close ties to Putin, spent hundreds of thousands bankrolling Trump's junior's wedding. I mean, Dana, how many times can we say, in any normal news cycle, you know what I mean? Or
1: 100%.
0: If Hunter Biden had, right?
1: Oh my God, Hunter Biden, are you kidding? And I'm telling you, the other part that is still more worrisome to me is that he married the daughter of the banker for Jeffrey Epstein. I mean, we know that they're beholden to Russia. We already know they're in bed with them. Yeah. The cover-up of the largest child sex trafficking ring in the history of our country, as far as I know, that they're all connected to this is just disgusting.
0: I always say it's all one story.
1: It is all one story.
0: Representative Anna Paulina Luna, short for
3: Lunatic,
0: Republican of Florida, argued that Trump Jr.'s personal wealth and friendship with the Russian oligarch make the lavish financing of his wedding fundamentally different from the controversy surrounding Hunter Biden's. Because, of course, they do. According to public records out there, she said Don Jr.'s net worth potentially might be $300 million. I don't think he would need to take a gift like this unless it was actually from a friend. First of all, Dana, I have the wrong kind of friends because okay. She said there's a big difference between someone.
1: I can give you a 20, a nice crisp 20.
0: Can you spot me a 20?
1: You're welcome.
0: Thank you. There's a big difference between someone knowingly using their father's position and there being evidence of that, which came out in the Hunter Biden case, which then resulted in the investigations into the laptop and those emails, which all turned up nothing.
1: Yeah.
0: Oh, my God. But this is like even when they're asked directly, they're just like, oh, no, that's not as bad as what Hunter did. And they can't even say, well, what did Hunter do exactly?
1: No.
0: Right?
1: Are you kidding? The enrichment that this family has had during these two presidencies is disgusting and horrifying. And I'm not even going to say, and let's say Hunter did, because there's enough proof of that. This just the comparison is not an equal comparison, and the amount of billions that the Trump family has made during his presidencies, it's violated every act that I know of that we've covered here in the Beans. No one seems to care.
0: I don't know how you handle it on the Daily Beans, because literally
1: we curse a lot.
0: Have swears, which is really important.
1: Yeah.
0: we don't. That's why I have to make up for it when I'm off air. But it's just a story of not even a day, right? Like several a day. Trump crime family moves to cash out crypto. I mean, this is just one story in one like a half hour of our day. Right?
1: Trump
0: and his three sons have taken a step that would permit them to cash out on the digital tokens created by the family's cryptocurrency firm, intensifying concerns from ethics experts about potential conflicts of interest. Is that what we're still calling it?
3: Yeah.
0: Four anonymous digital wallets simultaneously moved more than $20 billion in one of the two crypto tokens launched by Trump's firm to a vesting contract. I don't even understand half of this. The amount of crypto given to other relatives of the president are Trump's sons, Don Jr., Eric, and Barron. They're the only other family members who've been identified as founders. I mean, I swear to God, Dana, at the end of the day, when we find out the actual breadth and depth of the corruption, even we're going to be stunned, I think.
1: It's worse in our country's history. You notice Ivanka's name hasn't been brought up. She hasn't really been in the limelight. Jared Kushner's around, and his brother, you know, buying all kinds of sports teams. But Ivanka seems to have been keeping herself out of the news lately, which is very telling, in my opinion.
0: Yeah. U.S. democracy has reached its lowest level in 50 years, according to a new global report. Severe drops in scores that measure freedom of expression, freedom of the press, credible elections, effective parliament, which for us, Congress. Founder said one country stood out for how far its democracy has declined. The clearest example, unfortunately, is the United States. It's not your imagination, right? I mean, that's what this midterm is about. I mean, it's like I have the T-shirt that says it's the democracy, stupid. I mean, that encompasses all of it, right?
1: And at this point, they've made enough money to disappear. And you know what? Just go. Just go.
0: Take your shoddy.
1: If we hopefully flip the house.
0: Yeah.
1: Just go.
0: Take your shoddy bribe jet with the, collapsing
1: just
0: emergency
1: chute. Just disappear off. Go find safety in Russia. Just go. Venezuela, wherever you're going, just go.
0: Yeah. Okay. 47 minutes. Yeah. Get them out. That's GTFO.
1: Yeah.
0: Okay. 40. 47 minutes after the hour. Back with the remaining moments with Dana Goldberg.
4: See, that wasn't so bad, was it?
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6: It's the Stephanie Miller Show.
0: Well, you know those pieces in your closet you find yourself reaching for over and over again? 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Hey, it's me, Stephanie Miller. The Sexy Liberal Crew is back for one night only, and this one is unmissable. We've got Stephanie Miller's original dream team, John Fugelsang, Hal Sparks, and Frangela for one night of big laughs, blunt truths, and getting ready for change. And we've got special guests joining us too, acclaimed actor Mark Hamill and Glenn Kirshner, the legal mind behind the Justice Matters podcast, both joining us live on stage, and the timing couldn't matter more. We'll be just days out from the midterms, and we need a blue wave like never before. Laugh, recharge, leave ready to bring back sanity. It all goes down Saturday, October 24th at 8 p.m. at the legendary Saban Theater in Beverly Hills. Seats are limited, going fast. Grab standard tickets to be in the room with us, or go VIP for the $200 meet and greet, and stick around after the show to meet me, Steph, and the gang. Snap a photo, say thanks in person. Coming in from out of town, we've got an official show hotel just a short distance from Saban with a special rate for our fans. One show, one night. Let's get it right. 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
8: This is Richard Chu with Something to Chew On. Is Donald Trump a Russian asset? Inquiring minds want to know, or at least progressive Americans do. If you listen to critics and intelligence officials, there are several items that lead one to believe that Donald's systematic destruction of American norms and desire to tear down much of what has made America actually great is a planned effort. You could also give thought to what Nikita Khrushchev said in the 60s would be the way to tear down the United States from within without firing a shot. Well, the person with the gun is Donald Trump. His praise for Putin, skepticism of NATO, deals with oligarchs, business ambitions in Russia, and dismissal of U.S. intelligence would give credence to what Democrats have been saying for nearly a decade. All roads lead to Russia.
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3: died? 21st of September is next week.
0: Yeah. It is the Stephanie Miller Show. 52.
12: I actually don't know the lyrics to this song.
3: Okay.
0: So. what, 52 minutes after the hour. That's our beloved Allie Willis. Mm-hmm. Okay. Did you see the Jamie Lee Curtis's tribute to our friend Rob Reiner at the Emmys?
1: Oh, I did not.
0: Okay. Don't. I don't recommend if you don't feel like crying all day.
1: No, I do not.
0: So many. You were talking about taking the torch from, you know, Gloria Steinem earlier. And, man, you know, there's so many patriots we got to take the torch from, you know, that, that love this country so much. So I don't, I'm not sure. A bunch of people are starting to say, when is the Biden statute of limitations? Where they, but they're still running on this, right? I'm blaming Biden. Trump said, I hope everyone realizes the price increases throughout America were caused by sleepy Joe Biden and the Biden administration, not by Trump. And then he said, thank you.
3: Thank you for your attention to this matter.
0: Okay, and then he went to North Carolina and told them they're ugly, like Ken Paxton, and what else? I don't know. Gas is actually cheap, and then it's, okay. He also said the White House was in very bad condition, both inside and out. Frankly, it was a dump. Past presidents did not take care of it. I love Rennie and renovating it during my spare time, which is not much. Okay.
3: That's all he does is talk about renovations of things.
0: Okay. I just, Dana, I guess it's good because the you know, all of the, what do you call it, CNN data analyst Harry Enten pointed to a big shift in party identification toward Democrats Wednesday. I think this is a big deal, arguing that movement on one of the electorate's underlying measures could indicate the party was on course to win the House in November. I don't want to get happy, but he noted that Republicans held a two-point edge in party identification in early September 24. Right before the election. Now Democrats hold an 8-point advantage. But I keep saying I think the biggest number is turnout, is that our turnout has been through the roof, right?
1: I think so, too. And I also think that they're going to be surprised. And I've said this over and over again on the Beans. I've said it here. They tried to gerrymander their way out of some of these blue districts, and they watered down these red ones. And I don't think they're going to be watching them because they think they have them in the bag. So even if there's cheating, I don't think they're going to be able to cheat across the board. And I think they're going to lose some seats that they thought were safe.
0: Yeah.
1: Because there's a lot of independents that have had enough of this garbage, and they're going to come out in numbers that they've never seen before and vote with Democrats.
0: Mm-hmm. So if you watch the Stephanie Miller Show, you hear everything first. I believe Malcolm Nance told us this yesterday, but yet another thing that they're lying about. A U.S. vessel was hit earlier in the week by a Iranian drone and missile attack in the Strait of Hormuz. Trump had just declared the Strait is under our control. It's not, obviously, and I think people know that. He just keeps lying that, you know, we've destroyed their military, we have no damage. And it's just, look at these pictures that came out from CBS News, and these are supplied by active duty troops, that our bases have been destroyed.
1: Also, there's so many things, including how many service members we have lost and that were injured. Like you said, the bases, the helicopters, the drones, the things that have been damaged. They're lying about all of it. That's why they're trying to impeach Kegseth. That's why Mike Johnson is going on vacation until after the midterms and not having a vote, because they know that there are Republicans in the House that want Kegseth gone. This is our United States military, and they want someone in charge who actually knows what they're doing.
0: It's keg breath. Okay. And it's Nutlick.
1: My apologies.
0: Nutlick.
1: Thank you for the
0: Howard
1: correction.
0: Nutlick. Okay.
1: Yes.
0: We use the term so often, I forget what their real names are anymore.
3: What, Nick?
0: Yes.
3: And Kegseth. Kegseth.
0: Kegseth.
3: Oh, my God. I got it wrong.
0: So I know it's not breaking news that a Republican said something racist. I think it's probably breaking news when a Republican didn't, but okay. Karl Rove recently told a crowd he will vote for the Democrat running to serve on the Texas Railroad Commission. First time he's voted for a Democrat since 1994. This is the, what's it, Republican Beau French posted racial comments on Sunday about South Asian students at the University of Texas as Austin. Rove told the crowd that French is a bigot and he will not support him. I mean, I'm sorry, the party is filled with bigots, you know, but whatever, right? I guess.
1: Yeah.
0: Yeah.
1: I don't know if anyone is not bigoted that's still part of this party. I, you know what they say? There's 9 Nazis at a table, and you're sitting at a table. There's 10 Nazis at a table.
0: There you go.
1: I mean, if you were still part of this party and backing the president of the United States, you were doing this because he represents the way you feel, period.
0: Yeah. Charlottesville marcher wins Florida House primary.
3: Yeah.
0: Republican, the seat for the Florida House of Representatives marched alongside neo-Nazis at the deadly rally in Charlottesville. Marshall Rawson is his name? Okay. Attended the infamous Charlottesville rally, considered the largest white supremacist gathering in a generation, marching with the League of the South, a racist, anti-Semitic, neo-Confederate group that advocates for secession. There you go. Video footage shows him and his now wife arriving at the rally, being greeted by name by the League of the South members. A photo shows him standing near a guy who was a neo-Nazi who a short time later was the one that drove his car into Heather Heyer and killed her. I mean, yeah. This is who inhabits their party these days, Dana, right?
1: Yeah. Yeah.
0: I mean,
1: this is the thing. They've always inhabited their party. They just now feel like they can come out and show us who they really are. We always talk about this before. They just took their white hoods off. That's it.
0: Yeah.
3: Yep.
0: Minnesota Senate nominee defends mistreated J6 rioters. I mean, and this is the same lunatic, by the way, that said the answer to higher gas prices would be to be patriotic and just drive less. I think the energy secretary just said that.
1: Yep.
0: Really? She also said recently, on any given night, over 30% of Californians are homeless. They're just fueled by ridiculous lies at this point and bigotry.
1: That's insane. Yeah, it's also news to me. How do you even get that? It's not like it's on the census.
0: I know. Dana Goldberg, DG Comedy on all the socials. Buy tickets to her show. She's fantastic live on stage. You must see it.
1: Thank you. Follow me, DG Comedy, DanaGoldberg.com. Love you all very much. Good to be back.
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17: NBC News Radio, I'm Tammy Trujillo. President Trump says he's approaching a major crossroads in the Iran war. He spoke to Axios ahead of a planned meeting next week with leaders from six Gulf countries on the sidelines of the UN General Assembly in New York. Trump said he's deciding whether to restart attacks or bring the conflict to a close. He said he wants to use the upcoming meeting to hear directly from regional allies. The Kennedy Center is being ordered to give at least 30 days notice before any major renovations or demolition. This comes after President Trump threatened the National Cultural Center could be torn down if his name isn't allowed to be displayed on it.
18: Because frankly, if we don't do that, it's going to close. It'll end up being ripped down. It's in very, very bad shape, very dangerous shape.
17: The president was also pictured looking at a placard that appeared to include the words Kennedy Center demolished while on Air Force One on Wednesday. Fencing and guards have been seen surrounding the center after its board voted to temporarily close it for renovations. Patrick Clancy is speaking out publicly for the first time since taking the stand in his ex-wife's murder trial. Mark Mayfield has details.
19: In a promo for an interview with 60 Minutes, Clancy said he talks to his three children that Lindsay Clancy was charged with murder for killing in 2023. When asked what he says to them, Clancy said, "Help me," and added that he does it all the time. In his testimony, Patrick Clancy talked about Lindsay's declining mental health in the months leading up to the killings. The case ended in a mistrial earlier this month, and the full 60 Minutes episode will air Sunday. I'm Mark Mayfield.
17: Some of music's biggest names will be in Las Vegas this weekend for the iHeartRadio Music Festival. BTS, Benson Boone, Cardi B, Snoop Dogg, Muse, and Major Lazer will all be hitting the stage over Friday and Saturday. Other acts include Stella Lefty, Kenny Chesney, Lainey Wilson, and the Smashing Pumpkins. Fans not able to be at T-Mobile Arena will still have the chance to experience the festival at home. Both nights will stream on Disney Plus and Hulu starting at 10:30 p.m. Eastern. 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
34: Hey, happy Thursday. Top of the Thursday to you. A lot to talk about today. America lost trust in its government. Now comes the dangerous part. We'll get into that in just a moment. Also, this is twisted. Trump told North Carolinians that he'll withhold FEMA funding for hurricane relief that their state desperately needs if they don't vote Republican. Say what? And a terrified and again twisted Trump threatens Canada and the EU. We'll get into all those things. In the second hour of our program, Phil Itner is going to drop by live from Kiev, Ukraine. We'll get an update on what's going on there. Also, will Trump impose sanctions on Russia, or is he more loyal to Putin than to his memory of Lindsey Graham? And September's book for Tom Hartman's Well-Read Troublemakers Book Club, Looking Backward from 2000 to 1887, the book that launched a movement. I'll share that with you. In the third hour of our program, Greg Palas is going to drop by. The Gestapo meme that became a Trump executive order. Are you on the citizenship list that doesn't exist? And what would Abraham Lincoln say about Mike Johnson and Donald Trump trying to rig 2026? And Trump and Rubio allies are vying for control of the assets of Cuba. This is like a feeding frenzy that's going on right now behind the scenes. And it's quite remarkable. But to start out, my op-ed today over at HartmanReport.com, my daily take, is titled America Lost Trust in Its Government. Now comes the dangerous part. YouGov, The Economist magazine and YouGov, the polling agency, just did a poll. It was released yesterday. The two words that the majority of Americans use to describe Donald Trump, 53% use the word corrupt, 51% use the word dangerous. Those are the main two words that all Americans right across the board use to describe him. And this compounds or goes on top of Gallup's finding last month, or earlier this month actually, that fully 89% of Americans, almost 9 out of 10 Americans, now believe that corruption in our government is widespread. This is the highest number we've seen since polling began. And the same day that poll came out, we got these pictures of American bases in Bahrain and Jordan and Saudi Arabia and aircraft being blown up by the Iranians. I mean, the Pentagon's own inspector general just reported day before yesterday $3.7 billion in damages to equipment and building losses, and around 60 aircraft destroyed or severely damaged. And all of this follows Trump last week lying through his teeth, saying that the Iranians had inflicted no damage and no nothing on U.S. facilities and troops, 18 of whom are now dead and hundreds more are hospitalized. Trump says that's just small potatoes. So what happens to a country when it loses its trust in its government and its leaders? And what can be done to restore that trust? I tell a story in this article about when I was in Bogota, Colombia, back in the 90s. The people of that country had lost faith in their government. And the result was, over the short term, was that the criminal gangs were basically running the streets. The kidnapping for money was a huge business. I met a woman whose best friend had been kidnapped, and every night for a month they called her husband and had her cry into the phone as he drained every checking account he had. He remortgaged their condo. He wiped out his savings accounts, and only when he had given them his last penny, even every penny he could get on credit, did they release his wife. I mean, I was there. I saw it. And the nun who ran the church that we were staying in Bogota, locked into concrete cells with steel doors, gave us the phone number of a cab company. She said, this is the only cab company in Bogota that you can trust. You won't get kidnapped if you take the cab. So, I mean, this is the kind of thing that happens when people lose faith in their government. Two kinds of people come out of the woodwork. The predators, which is what I was just describing to you, and the predators that we're seeing right now in America are the banksters who are ripping us off, the health insurance companies who are robbing us blind, the fossil fuel companies that are poisoning our air and water and paying off Republican politicians to let them do it. So you get the number one, the predators, and then you also get the strongman politicians, the people who say, yeah, it's a mess right now and only I can fix it, and I'll do it with an iron fist. And I saw that in Russia when I worked in Kaliningrad back in the late 90s. 6 years later, Russia put a KGB colonel in charge, and they haven't had a fair election since then. El Salvador just ran the same script. The country had been, leadership of the country was incredibly corrupt, cutting deals with the oligarchs. People said, screw that. They elected Bukele, who calls himself the coolest dictator in Central America. And he arrested 2% of the entire country. Right, one out of every 50 people in El Salvador is now in prison. And, of course, there's no crime. Some people are happy about that, but there's also no democracy. A lot of people are not happy about that. And that's the warning to us. When trust is gone, wild stuff happens. I've seen it. I saw it in Peru. I saw it in the Philippines. I saw it in Uganda. I saw it in South Sudan and Darfur. I've seen it in country after country around the world where I've worked. Trust is the single most vital component of all human relationships. With it, you can accomplish miracles. Without it, it's hard to do anything productive. And just ask any marriage counselor, you know, how hard it is to reestablish trust. And that's what we're struggling with right now. We've got an incredibly untrustworthy man, Donald Trump, who is leading our government. He cheated on all his wives. He cheated in business. He's asking people to cheat in the election. And then there's the jailings and murders being carried out at his behest, Renee Good, Alex Preddy, et cetera, and the 70,000 people in concentration camps right now. As of today, nobody has been charged with any of these crimes. And this is a pattern, by the way, that's been 50 years in the making. Richard Nixon committed treason in 1968, blowing up the Vietnam peace talks, which led to the death of an additional 24,000 Americans and a million Vietnamese. Reagan cut a deal with the Iranians, committed treason to become president. When George W. Bush's brother, Florida Governor Jeb Bush, bounced 100,000 black people off the voting rolls of Florida just before the 2000 election so his brother could win by 537 votes. I mean, this, and, you know, and more recently, Trump is committing crimes like there's no tomorrow, including calling up the Secretary of State of Georgia and saying, I just need 11,000 more votes. I mean, it's actual crimes. And which brings us to the Democrats. I mean, Biden's Attorney General, Merrick Garland, pissed away 15 months before he appointed Jack Smith. It was too little, too late. Jerry Ford pardoned Nixon, thinking it would heal America. Bill Clinton ignored the crimes of Reagan and Bush, you know, Iran-Contra, and decided not to prosecute them. Barack Obama didn't choose to look into the election in 2000 or go after the people who stole that election, you know, from Al Gore. And Al Gore didn't say it. And what I'm saying here now and what I say in this op-ed is enough. It's time for Democrats to stop behaving like an abused spouse and saying, well, we'll give the Republicans one more chance. Let's just hope they don't commit a crime this time. We have had four criminal presidents since Nixon, all of them Republicans. And it's time we did something. You know, in Argentina, they put the ruling junta on trial. In South Korea, they impeached, removed from office, and threw in prison for life in prison their president, who tried to impose martial law, like Trump is talking about doing. Brazil arrested and convicted Jair Bolsonaro. He's sitting 27 years in prison. None of these countries collapsed. In fact, all of them became stronger because they held their autocrats to account. And that's the message for Democrats, is that I will not vote for any Democrat who does not say, we are going to hold these people to account in criminal court, in real proceedings, in public. Enough already. We are tired of Republicans committing crimes. It's just that simple. And I think any Democrat who won't run on restoring trust and holding these guys accountable does not deserve to get elected. So be sure you're ready to vote and make sure your friends are too.
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4: Ever tried balancing a dozen eggs in one hand while hopping on one foot? Or maybe juggling cats while riding the unicycle? Sounds ridiculous, right? But guess what? That's exactly what texting while driving is like. Your human brain only has the capacity to focus on one thing at a time. 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
6: You know, Karen, one of the things that I've said before, I learned this way back in the day when I was a lifeguard, that you save the people that are closest to you. If a boat tips over, don't try to save the one that's screaming the loudest, that's the furthest away, because you'll end up going past the people that are more easily savable, that can actually help you save more people. And it stayed with me. That I learned that when I was 16 years old. It stayed with me to this day. And that's kind of how, and I've said it before on this show, that's the thing I think we have to kind of embrace right now, continually, when it comes to growing the party, getting the party back in the right order, getting those voters off the bench, is making sure that we're saving the ones that are closest to us one by one. You talk about it a lot. Michelle Pelletier talks about it a lot in terms of one person at a time. We just all, but if, and here's the thing, if all of us are saving one person at a time, look at what we got. I mean, it's pretty badass when we do it that way, don't you think?
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10: Could wait another day for the good of the country. Just look away.

0: Yeah, I'm going to get that to you, Michael. Now, if Michael loses, I'm not sending it. Really. If Michael loses, North Carolina does not get federal funds. And by the way, Trump has already done this. He's withheld $277 million in federal funds to blue states exclusively. It's illegal. It's immoral. It is, back in January of 2025, when he went to Asheville, North Carolina, he floated getting, or is Asheville in Virginia? I'm not sure. Anyhow, he said he wanted to get rid of FEMA. He said it's a big disappointment. He tapped Whatley, who said he was going to abolish the agency. Yeah. This is just so wrong. I mean, we passed the Hatch Act to prevent this kind of thing. I mean, in 1939, FDR signed the Hatch Act after one of his own people had been burning basically people who didn't vote for FDR. And he said, no, you can't do that. Meanwhile, Trump says that this deal between the European Union and Canada would be considered a hostile act. And he's threatening to further increase tariffs on Canada and the European Union if they work out some kind of a trade deal. It's like, we've got this big baby who is like governing by tantrum and threat. And the world has figured out, what do you do with a bully? You punch him in the nose. Or you just walk away from him, but you don't give in. And, throughout the 4 years of his first term and the first year of his second term, by and large, the whole world, including, some of America's top law firms, some of America's top universities, some of America's television networks have all been bowing down, doing what Trump wants and kissing his ass and giving him, and it's coming to an end. I'm telling you. I mean, he thinks this is going to last forever. He thinks he can just bully anybody. He thinks he's emperor of the world, and he's got little Natalie following him around telling him all the wonderful stuff. You seen the picture, by the way, that's gone viral over on X of him kissing her on the golf course? It's pretty weird. But anyway, this whole thing is just so wrong. Trump says, he says, if they do that, I think it's all a hostile act. I will put very serious tariffs or stop trading with Europe. Right. That's going to really help our economy. Mark Carney, says he wants to become an associate member of the EU. There's something that doesn't exist now. The EU is going to have to vote unanimously to make that happen, which is frankly unlikely. We'll see. But there's a couple of European Union countries that are skeptical of this. They view it as competition. But anyhow, von der Leyen, the head of the EU, Ursula von der Leyen, she says, I would like to work with you on opening the door to Canada being the first associate member of the EU. So keep an eye on this thing. It's going to get interesting.
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0: All that said, what's on your mind? I'll pick up your calls on the other side of the break. It's 27 minutes past the hour. Stay tuned.

One of the most important and often misunderstood aspects of the American experiment is this. 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
2: 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AAA was also once very conservative, but in 2014, they shifted to the left, donating $235,000 to Democrats in 2024. 83% of their donations went to Democrats. Liberty Mutual. Now, Liberty Mutual leans to the left, and yes, they did donate $1.6 million to Democrats in 2024. 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Progressive Insurance. Progressive does not give to politics, but some of their senior leaders do, and their senior leaders lean left. 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

0: 5 minutes past the hour. Welcome back. So what's on your mind today? Beverly in Portland. Hey, Beverly, what's up?
1: Good morning, Tom. I'm going to have trouble getting my point across, but maybe we can do it. If you Google economic democracy, it basically is kind of like FDR, where you set systems up that make the rich contribute so that the whole country is doing good.
0: Mm-hmm.
1: But I think we have a history. This is where you come in. A history of overturning other countries that establish this economic democracies and are doing really well. And we support coups to overthrow those governments. Like, we don't want them to succeed. Mm-hmm. Like, I think Hillary did that. In fact, the Honduras or some country, Central America.
0: Oh, yeah. We went after several of them. For people who don't know, economic democracy is it's where the government encourages public ownership of things like companies, things like worker-owned co-ops and that sort of thing. There's broad stakeholder involvement and community engagement in pretty much everything. And it's kind of a utopian ideal. Do you know of any countries that have actually accomplished this?
1: Well, they had mentioned Chile was doing really well with the system.
0: Yeah, they had nationalized their mines, which we had controlled prior to that. That's why we overthrew the government. That's why we brought in Allende.
1: Yeah. It just seems I'm not real familiar with economic democracy, but mm-hmm. it sounds like a good system.
0: Mm-hmm.
1: And we overthrow countries that even start doing it. Not to let it get popular.
0: Mm-hmm.
1: But I think there's been a lot of other countries that we've gone in and supported coups to overthrow. They're very popular, democratically elected.
0: And then it comes back and bites us in the butt, like it did in Iraq and Iran.
1: Yeah. All right, well, that's all I wanted to talk about.
0: You said it very well, Beverly. Thank you very much. I appreciate the call. Betty in Surprise, Arizona. Hey, Betty, what's on your mind today?
2: Hey, I just got to say thank you, because without free media, and you guys are going to be the heroes of this story at the end. But I do want to say one thing about Mitch McConnell. As a nurse who's worked with elderly for 40 years, that man is in no way alert, oriented by any means. And I am so mad that the Democrats have not pushed back on this. We have to stick together right now to get through this. But in 2028, we need to look at Hakeem and all of the rest of those who can filibuster on the floor, but will not stand up and say that that man is not cognizant.
0: Yeah, well, Hakeem's in the House, and he's, what's his name, McConnell's in the Senate, but I get your point.
2: Every Democrat needs to, somebody ask him a question. Why can't someone just ask the man a question?
0: Well, they forbade the reporters from videoing him, and apparently it's because, as you are speculating, he's badly disabled by whatever has happened to him. But he can still raise his hand and say yes or no to a vote, and that's all that matters right now to the Republicans. They don't care if he's all there. They just want the vote.
2: Yeah, but we can't just let that fly. Yeah. I mean, I don't know. It's like we just can't let it fly. Somebody's got to stand up. These congressmen are not standing up.
0: Well, and where is the governor from his state, too?
2: I like the chair so much, but I'm telling you, because of his inaction, since he should have been the first one on the doorstep of his house.
0: Yeah. You would think. Betty, thank you for the call. Gary in Monroe, Georgia. Hey, Gary. Greed has no heart. What's up?
3: Good morning, Tom. Couldn't agree with you more. Greed has no heart ever. Ever. A couple things, if I may. Do you know what today represents in America's history?
0: I don't.
3: And I'm going to say this humbly. May I get this into? Not only am I lucky enough to be around 81 years old today,
0: Oh, happy birthday.
3: It represents, thank you. But more, thank you. More and more, way more importantly, obviously, today is Constitution Day.
0: Hmm. Okay.
3: Our Constitution was signed on September 17th.
0: Oh, interesting. 1789.
3: Yes, sir. Hmm. In addition to that, I think it, in my opinion, it's time for another FDR moment.
0: Oh, I'm with you on that, Gary. Have been for a long time.
3: I know you are. I know you are, my friend. But before I say that, let me get this. I think the governor of Kentucky, I couldn't get through you. I think, am I a big John Ossoff fan? I've been talking to him for quite a while, haven't I? Mm. I think Beshear is on the ticket.
0: Hmm. Yeah. Well, he certainly,
3: I really do.
0: He's certainly working on it.
3: Okay. So, FDR said this, the true test of government is not to provide more to the abundance of those who have much, but whether to provide enough for those who have too little.
0: Exactly.
3: So that's the philosophy that you're trying and I'm trying to get back to. Keep up the good work that you do about it. And please, folks, at the minimum, please go vote.
0: Yeah, yeah.
3: Please.
0: And double-check your voter registration too at vote.org. Gary, thank you. Well
3: yeah.
0: said. Very well said. Thank you. Bruce in Petaluma, California. Hey, Bruce, what's on your mind today?
4: Hi. You know, I've been thinking a lot about what's all the claim about believing in God, you know, all mm-hmm. the Christians of the Republican Party. And I thought, you know, I believe in all the gods everybody believes in. Because I call myself a generalist. And that it's because nobody knows what or who God is. Nobody does. But a lot of people say they know. This guy told me that. That guy told me this. And that's just a lot of people talking and thinking. But they don't know. So what's happened is we have been singling out people, in particular gods, and saying, oh, you believe in that God? Oh, no. My God is the one you should believe in. But I believe in all of them. Yours.
0: Mm-hmm.
4: Because...
0: So what do you do? What do you do based on that belief, Bruce?
4: I just believe.
0: Okay,
4: you
0: so you're not praying
4: God?
0: To Thor or offering burnt offerings to Achilles?
4: You know who I call my God is?
0: Mm.
4: Mother Nature.
0: Yeah. Well, that's, yeah.
4: And she provides our home.
0: Yeah, pantheism and animism are core premises of most religions.
4: Everybody's God is important.
0: Acknowledge them. Yeah, no, I get it. Bruce, thank you. Well said.
4: So it's a very simple idea, too.
0: Yeah.
4: Then you don't have to argue.
0: There you go. Okay, thank you, Bruce. Brian in Albuquerque, New Mexico. Hey, Brian, what's on your mind today?
5: I'd like to talk about the war. I always find it amazing we're in a hot shooting war with huge stakes, and a lot of times it doesn't even crack the top of the news cycle.
0: Yeah.
5: It's just amazing.
0: Yeah.
5: I wish we could get ahead of Trump and the right wingers and start talking about the future and what Trump has planned for this war. I think we need to talk about the real possibility of him using nuclear weapons, and I'll explain why. You know, people that understand the missile math around this war realize that we're stuck. And if we try and go the conventional weapons way out of it, the Iranians can make it hurt really, really bad.
0: Yep. They already are.
5: For the world economy.
0: They already are. And now they've got Saudi Arabia bottled up. And so even if Trump were to say, okay, that's it, we're out of here, which, you know, historically was one of his main options.
5: Right.
0: With the Saudi oil bottled up.
5: Let me expand a little more. Okay. Think of all the people that are behind Trump and voted for him and back him politically, like right-wing Christian nationalists, mm-hmm. fundamentalist Christians, the Zionists, you know. Do you think they want Iran to emerge from this war intact and stronger than ever? You know, they want to have it out.
0: Well, maybe some of them do. I mean, it's nice to have an enemy. Everybody's
5: right.
0: got to have somebody to look down on.
5: A lot of these Bible believers think that this was all foretold in the Bible.
0: Yeah.
5: This was chosen. This is the plan of God,
0: yeah.
5: which it isn't. But we need to talk about this because this is on the table. This is a real possibility.
0: Yeah.
5: And you think about, okay, Putin. Putin's behind Trump. You think Putin would like to use small nuclear weapons in Ukraine or elsewhere?
0: No doubt in my mind.
5: I think the person that has the most power over Trump is probably Xi Jinping. And hopefully he will have a word or two with dumb Donald.
0: Yeah, we'll see. Did you see that there's
5: in the Middle East?
0: There's like fireworks going off, politically speaking, around Xi. Yeah, he apparently didn't stay for a dinner with Modi. Whether he got food poisoning or whether he's seriously ill, I mean, there's a lot of speculation about President Xi's health right now, which is not a good thing. Brian, thanks for the call. Spot on.
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0: 46 minutes past the hour, defending America from the weapons of mass deception. I'll be right back with more of your calls. Stay tuned.

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2: 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This comes as evidence uncovered during ongoing litigation has raised serious questions regarding the process Trump officials used to terminate the relief.
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3: This is a WCPT Veteran Minute. Captain Hugh Molzak's love for the sea started after he finished high school as he served the British Sooners and in 1918 immigrated to the United States. Within 2 years of joining the Marines, Molzak earned his Shipping Master's Certificate, the first African-American to do so. In 1921, Molzak was promoted to the rank of captain. In 1942, the SS Booker T. Washington, the first ship to be named after an African-American, was created, and Molzak was offered the position of captain, but he turned it down at first, as the Marines did not want to have an integrated crew. Molzak stood firm on his beliefs, stating, "Under no circumstances will I command a Jim Crow," and Molzak became the first African-American captain of the first ever integrated crew. Under Captain Molzak, over 18,000 troops were sent to the European war front, and ships carrying tanks, aircrafts, and ammunition to United States troops in World War II. This has been a WCPT Veteran Minute.
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0: Hey, thanks so much for sharing our program and for reaching out to our stations and sponsors and letting them know that you're listening. It really means a lot to us. One of the most important and often misunderstood aspects of the American experiment is this. The founders created a secular constitution. 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Picking up your calls here, Chuck in Mount Prospect, Illinois. Chuck, what's up?
7: Hi. Before I talk about the Republican Party real quick, any day now I expect to hear Trump screaming into a phone, is Washington, D.C. burning? A la Hitler, is Paris burning? That's how crazy it's getting.
0: Yeah.
7: Watch the Kennedy Center be demolished. But
0: apparently they tried to go after it with a forklift yesterday.
7: Yeah. My thing is that I think the Democrats are not framing this election well. It shouldn't be, look at what Donald Trump has done. It should be, look at what the Republican Party has allowed him to do. There are a lot of people out there who might have turned on Trump, but they still like their local Republican congressperson, and nothing's going to change if they're not voted out. I also think when this whole Trump era is over, they're going to sit there like Confederates who tried to retake their seats after the Civil War as if they did nothing. They've caused all this. This could be over next week if they uphold their oath to the Constitution.
0: So yeah, and it doesn't
7: depend more on the Republican Party than just on Trump.
0: Yeah, I agree. I completely agree with you, Chuck. And when you say they, I mean, as few as 6 or 7 Republicans in the House of Representatives and 4 or 5 in the United States Senate could completely turn this around. And could have for the last year and a half, but they're either cowards or they're on the take, and it's
7: one of the two, or they're compromised somehow between Putin and the Epstein files. But it's unbelievable that we'll look back on this period and say, and they sat there and did nothing.
0: Yeah, I'm with you, Chuck. Thank you. Well said, Ron in Berrien Springs, Michigan. Hey, Ron, what's up?
8: Tom, you know. The shortage of munitions, and it's also a shortage of supplies that go on the ships. Mm-hmm. It was last Sunday, New York Times did a story on logistics nightmare for the Navy operating in the Hormuz area. And the administration admitted that a number of our storage facilities were attacked and destroyed, and our soldiers were killed and wounded in some cases, I believe.
0: Yep.
8: And I'm just curious. They admit to this, but they didn't admit to, because those storage areas contain food, water, fuel, and I'm sure they hold munitions too.
0: Yep.
8: And I mentioned the shortage of munitions is due to the early attacks by Iran on those facilities. And also the fact that, I don't think Trump's in a big hurry, or his administration, to build munitions until his family gets control of the manufacturing.
0: Well, now that Uday and Kusei are defense contractors building drones and bombs for our war effort, yeah.
8: Yes.
0: I think the problem isn't that Trump doesn't care. I think the problem is he's got himself in a dead-end alley here. There's no way out. I mean, if he walks away from the Iran situation and Iran wins and they decide to continue to cut off the oil to the rest of the world, the political instability is just starting. You're seeing, you know, lines of people in Jakarta, Indonesia. You're seeing lines of people in Malaysia. You're seeing people freaking out in other Asia, in the Philippines. It's starting to happen right now, and it's hitting India hard. It's starting to happen in those countries that most heavily rely on that oil from the Gulf. And it's
8: one more thing. I
0: go ahead. Sure.
8: Now, I said earlier, you can check my record, that I contended the Russians were sabotaging, if not blowing up our rail lines in remote areas, or even in urban areas where they can get in, to tie up and disrupt and destroy our infrastructure. And it was just the other day, Denmark admitted that they believe Russian agents were blowing up their rail lines in Denmark.
0: Yep.
8: So,
0: Putin has been running a full-blown war against the West for at least 15 years now, arguably longer than that. And Trump is going along with it. He's helping it happen. And the Europeans are just, you know, I mean, they've been kind of tolerating it, putting up with it up to this point. But I think that there's, we're going to hit a limit here. And when we do, it could be very, very dangerous. If NATO responds to an incursion into a NATO country, you know, if there's a strong response, or if NATO starts defending the air over Ukraine, which Ukraine is begging for, that could be the thing that brings the whole thing down, or that brings nukes, you know, that causes Putin to use tactical nukes on Kyiv. Ron, thank you for the call. In fact, we'll check in with Phil Itner on the other side of the break here, live from Kyiv, Ukraine, and find out what's going on there. So stick around. We'll be right back.

0: The morbidly rich who bought our government are counting on you to sit this thing out. Don't give them the satisfaction. The Harbin Report is free to join, and it's where our community goes to see what they're really doing. Every day, I connect the dots that they don't want connected. From the Powell memo to Citizens United to the checkpoints and surveillance machinery that's going up right now. But this isn't a lecture. It's a fight. And you're not in it alone. Thousands of us are already here, reading, arguing, organizing, and fighting like our children's future depends on it. Because it does. We refuse to be spectators while democracy gets sold off piece by piece. Free means free. HartmanReport.com. No paywall, no catch. Come stand with us and let's take this country back together. That's Hartman Report. Hartman with two N's at the end. HartmanReport.com. Check it out.
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5: NBC News Radio, I'm Mark Mayfield. The woman accused of causing a deadly Los Angeles Metro bus crash that preceded a fatal news helicopter crash is expected to be arraigned this morning. Authorities say 36-year-old Bailey Lynn Rios drove her SUV the wrong way, ran a red light, and crashed into a Metro bus on Tuesday. The collision killed two people. An NBC News helicopter covering the collision later crashed, killing three others. Rios was arrested on suspicion of murder and remains jailed on more than $4 million bail. Her arraignment had been set for Thursday, but was postponed for medical reasons. A Senate Democrat is blocking a House-passed bill on costs connected to new data centers. Scott Carr has details from Washington.
6: Arguing the bill doesn't do enough, New Mexico lawmaker Martin Heinrich blocked a Republican colleague's effort to pass the Ratepayer Protection Act through unanimous consent. The bill passed in the House 417-3. It would force states to hold a hearing on rules to make data centers pay for increased electricity costs from their operations. But it does not make states adopt any standards or force tech companies to cover the costs. Heinrich says rather than voluntary pledges or suggestions to states, Congress needs to pass real legislation with real teeth. I'm Scott Carr.
5: Once a staunch supporter of President Trump, Congresswoman Maria Elvira Salazar has a new campaign ad with some advice for the commander-in-chief.
7: Mr. President, some of your immigration enforcement efforts have gone too far.
5: She says back in July, tens of thousands of deportees had no criminal record, and those Hispanics who voted for him now feel betrayed. The latest Economist YouGov poll shows 52% reject the president's immigration policies, while 45% approve. And an F-16 pilot is recovering after their plane crashed in northern Michigan on Thursday afternoon. 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
11: And welcome, brothers, sisters, working class heroes. This is the Rick Smith Show. Thanks so much for being here. Today on the big program, lots to get to, lots to talk about. $7.17 a gallon in my neck of the woods for diesel. That is now up, what, another 8 cents from yesterday? So it was 20 cents from the day before, 8 cents today. Boy, I can't wait for tomorrow. And look, Donald Trump was in North Carolina stumping for a Republican candidate where he said, you know, it's a very inexpensive price to pay for what we've done. Remember that. It's a little more, frankly, even if it was a lot more. And he said it's going to come tumbling down like a rocket ship in reverse. And I got to be honest, a rocket ship in reverse, if it's, walk with me here, if you will, because I'm trying to give him the benefit of the doubt with the analogy here. But a rocket ship in reverse, coming down fast, is that not crashing? Is that not crashing? Is that not a disaster? Is it not? And yeah, it is. And it's a disaster like this administration that from day one has been, well, a disaster. And look, the polling is in. And I'm going to use Fox News polls here for a second. Don't like it, but I'm going to, because even Fox News viewers are going, what the? A new Fox poll, 53% of voters say the Trump administration's enforcement of our immigration laws, too far. Yeah, 49% say that they're targeting the wrong people. Yeah, 45% are saying that the government's using too much force. This is on Fox. They're saying it. Another poll. If you need more, 71% on Fox think the Trump administration lacks a clear strategy ending the war in Iran. Do you think? Gee, I'm shocked. 60% say the U.S. military action against Iran was the wrong decision. And look, you look around and people are struggling. I'm at the gas pump because I did a lot of driving today. Nobody happy. And I'll tell you, I went to look for my local Freedom Fuel because we were told there was going to be Freedom Fuel. It's going to be $3.47 a gallon in honor of Donald Trump's third administration being number 47. I guess that's what they came up with. And it's still cheaper. $3.47 would be cheaper than what I was going to get at Costco. But it's not there. It's close. It's nothing. There's nothing. No numbers. You get nothing. Because it's well, kaput, I guess, right? Now you remember back in August, the Freedom Fuel people, I guess stole like, you know, $4 million of unpaid fuel that they distributed through Pennsylvania and New Jersey. I guess that's how they were artificially keeping the prices down to honor dear leader by just stealing. this is what's been reported. And you go, is this the most Trumpian thing ever? Because again, you look at the history. You look at what this guy has done. You look at the wake of disaster that has followed him. He's done great in every way, shape, or form. He, for himself, very successful. Everybody else, well, not so much. And look, China's, and I've been saying this from the beginning, China is the benefactor in all of our unforced errors. Everything that he screws up, China is more than happy to go in and fill the void. And energy is part of it. China was a very dependent country on the energy front. And they have been stockpiling fuel. They have been building refineries. They've been doing the work. You know what they've really been doing? Investing enormously in renewable energy, battery technology, solar panels, wind farms. If it can generate energy, they're doing it. They are the epitome of the all of the above strategy. We like to talk about that here, but from the Trumposphere, all of the above means drill, baby, drill, oil only, and well, you hippie liberals with your solar panels and your batteries and your EVs. Well, you know what? China is eating our lunch. And you look, you go back to the Carter era where we were just, we had just birthed the idea of solar panels, you know, being put on homes and used for energy. Carter put solar panels on the White House. What did Reagan do? Ripped them off. Why? Send a message to the big oil companies. I got your back. We're not going to do any of that hippie stuff. None of that green stuff. We want the good. Choke on it. Burn it. We want that. We want the oil. And we gave away the solar technology. Germany did pretty well with it. A number of other countries have done pretty well with it. Who hasn't? Us. And the question is what's wrong with us? When will we stop being, I don't know, stupid? Or electing stupid? Want to hear your thoughts? Rick at the RickSmithShow.com. Back after this. I'm Rick Smith, and this is Labor History in Two. On this day in labor history, the year was 1895. That was the day that Booker T. Washington delivered what came to be known as the Atlanta Compromise Speech, which outlined his vision for race relations and black labor in the South. Washington was the founder of the Tuskegee Normal and Industrial Institute, a college designed to train black students for careers in teaching, farming, and other trades. Washington was invited to give an address to the Cotton States and International Exposition in Atlanta. It was the first time that a black man was asked to speak before a black and white Southern audience. In his speech, he urged Southern landowners and business leaders to employ black labor over European immigrants. He said, quote, "To those of the white race who look to the incoming of those of foreign birth and strange tongue and habits for the prosperity of the South, were I permitted, I would repeat what I say to my own race. Cast down your bucket where you are." He continued, "Cast it down among those people who have, without strikes and labor wars, tilled your fields, cleared your forests, built your railroads and cities, and brought forth treasures from the bowels of the earth and helped make possible this magnificent representation of the progress of the South." His speech outlined a plan for gradual black economic advancement. He declared, quote, "Agitation of questions of social equality is the extremist folly." Other black leaders, most notably W.E. Du Bois, rejected Booker T. Washington's idea of gradual advancement. Instead, Du Bois fought racial discrimination through the legal system and helped to found the National Association for the Advancement of Colored People, the NAACP. Labor History in Two, brought to you by the Illinois Labor History Society and the Rick Smith Show.
8: Welcome back to the Rick Smith Show. 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
11: So kind of a big deal going on right now in the with the NLRB, the National Labor Relations Board. This is what I'm hearing. I'm hearing that they're trying to overturn the CEMEX decision the CEMEX rule that happened during the Biden era. And I said back when it happened that it was kind of a big freaking deal. Biden's NLRB had basically given workers the tool that my grandparents' generation had. And that is, if a majority of people say we want to have a union, there's no long drawn out battle over a secret ballot election or any of that. There's a time frame for all these things, and you just begin bargaining. Because the will of the workers, because it's their right, is being upheld. A big freaking deal. And I said when Trump was elected, kiss that goodbye, they're going to screw it up. And, well, I think they are, or at least they're trying. And that's why I've asked my good friend David Bohrer to come share some thoughts. David's a labor attorney with Gilbert Employment Law. You can check out their website at gelawyer.com. David, thanks for taking time for us.
3: Always glad to be here, Rick.
11: So walk me through this. Let's start with what the CEMEX rule was. What happened and what was it from your perspective?
3: Yeah, about 3 years ago, the NLRB had this case come through. CEMEX was the company in California. And the union presented cards to the employer, asked for recognition. The employer refused to recognize them and proceeded to an election. The union then called for an election, but in the election process, the employer, CMEX, committed a bunch of ULPs. So the case comes back to the NLRB and they say, hey, wait a minute. That's not fair. These employees had a majority and now you've got the employer, as they always do, trying to delay the inevitable. And part of the way they're delaying it is by violating the law and committing unfair labor practices. And something's got to give. So what the board said in CMEX was, if you're presented with a majority, you, the employer, here's the cards from the employees union, and it represents a majority of a bargain unit, you've got 14 days. You either have to agree to recognize the union and begin to bargain, or you have to file what's called an RM petition now with the NLRB. And that's requesting an election, management requesting an election. And then the sort of corollary with that decision was, and employer, if you commit any, even a single ULP during that election process, then you forfeited the right to, you know, contest the election and we're going to go straight to a bargaining order. So yeah, it was a pretty big deal. You know, it made the chance of getting a bargaining order a lot more likely than it was under right. The old law.
11: And what it was is, you know, it goes back to, you know, when my grandparents, when my grandfather told me how they organized workplaces back in the late 40s, early 50s, and through the 60s. That's how it was. You know, you said we've got people we want a union, and it was either you negotiate with us or we're walking out the door and we're going to strike. It was
3: strike for recognition. Yeah.
11: It's none of this. We're going to have 6 months of captive audience meetings, not 6 months of being followed around and mailers sent to your home. And well, all the things that Amazon did down in Bessemer, Alabama, it was right. Get the bargaining. Let's hammer out a contract and move forward.
3: Yeah, and you know me, Rick, I spent a long time under the Railway Labor Act dealing with the airlines. And in the early days of the Railway Labor Act, the law was, the court's interpretation of the law was, the employer has no role whatsoever in the election. And of course, you know, that's gotten twisted around under all the various labor statutes to where the employers think it's their right. They always want to come on and say, well, you know, we're entitled to give the employees our point of view. Well, you weren't originally, because the purpose of the law, all of the labor laws, was to promote unionization because exactly. It was the Congress decided it was good for the economy and good for the country.
11: And so, also, it was good for the country because, you know, as my grandfather told me, and again, this is going back to the 40s, and he remembers the 30s and the 20s, where they were literally tearing this country apart brick by brick because sure. They were demanding fair wages, decent working conditions. But here's the thing that gets me, and the argument that employers make, well, we should be able to make our case. Well, you had the ability to make your case from the day you hired somebody until you got to the point where the workers were fed up, generally over conditions, sometimes over wages, but mostly over dignity and respect issues. So you right. had your chance. Now workers are saying, look, we want this. I think the law was fairly clear back when my grandfather was around.
3: Well, it was, and all those management consultants and union avoidance, I love that term, attorneys, you know, they always put it in terms of it's almost as if it were a First Amendment right of these companies, when in reality, they can still, even under CMEX, we're going to find out, but I think they can still tell their side of the story, as it were. They just can't get the employee in a headlock and hit him in the face while they're telling their story. They can't do a captive audience meeting or all these other things that have been ruled to be illegal. And that's what they're crying about. They're all upset.
11: Yeah. Now, I want to go back to something because you said, you know, if they commit an unfair labor practice, it's right to bargaining, which is what I think yeah. It should be, because I've been saying for the longest time, if I'm one of the union busters or union avoidance people, I'm going to advise companies to fire people because the penalties are so minor And the payoff is great because it generally sends a chilling effect across the bargaining unit. And generally it comes out in your favor. So by having the ability to say, no, you can't do that. And if you do and are found guilty, immediately you have to go to bargaining. I think that's the right stick to go with that kind of a punishment. Also, what the Employee Free Choice Act was going to do, triple the fines for it. So if you do fire somebody, there's actually a monetary penalty to go with it.
3: Yeah, but these guys figured out a long time ago that, you know, they can play this game, they can drag it out, they can fire some people, scare people out of supporting the union. And if they get a little fine 5 years from now, it's like the cost of doing business to these guys. And even triple the fines isn't going to, you know, it's spit in the ocean to a company like Amazon. You're going to find them $5 billion. You know, they pay that kind of fines to, you know, the EU finds out they were monopolizing something and they have to pay $5 billion. They just write a check. So there's never in a labor context going to be a fine big enough to change these guys' behavior.
11: Right.
3: And that bargaining order is the difference, right? You know, there's a reason they spend $1.5 billion a year to fight the unions. It's so that they don't have to sign a contract with the union. And you know, in their view, it's about the money. There's obviously unions shift a lot of the money to the workers, but it's also about the control. They can't stand the idea that they have to deal with a democratic representative,
11: or they have to follow rules. I mean, it's rules for everybody else, not for them.
3: Right? They want to wake up, come in one day, and you know, oh, we're going to lay off 10% of the people today. Here's your letter, sayonara. You know, and the union, you know, the union can't prevent that stuff necessarily, but you can take the sharp edges off. You get, you know, a certain amount of notice. You get some severance pay. You get whatever you get in the contract.
11: Some callback rights.
3: They don't want any of it.
11: Right.
3: And in the past, the difference here is under Gissel, the previous regime, the previous decision, there had to be outrageous and pervasive were the words, unfair labor practices to warrant, a bargaining order. And now the board has said in CMEX, if you even make one unfair labor practice, that's it. You know, once the union demonstrates a majority, you've got to keep your hands clean. Doesn't mean you have to sit there with a sock in your mouth and not say anything necessarily. But, you know, don't do stuff that everybody knows is a violation or you're going to eat it and we're going to be at the bargaining table pronto.
11: You know, as an organizer, I'm sure you've done a bunch of this stuff. Walk me through what some of those illegal things are, things that employers generally do. I know I've talked about employers firing people for, you know, virtually no reason just to make an example of them, but there's more subtle things that they do that aren't on the up and up. Can you walk through some of those?
3: Yeah. I mean, back in the unsubtle days, they used to shoot our people, right? So, you know, we've graduated a little bit from that, although once in a while, you still get a union activist killed, but the most sophisticated companies don't fire people because, again, that's kind of a red flag, and then they're playing defense, trying to say, oh, no, it was because he called in sick. It wasn't because he was a union activist, whatever. But, you know, like when I ran the biggest organizing campaign in the airline industry, the company called all 25,000 members of the bargaining unit in for captive audience meetings. They rented out big movie theaters in all the cities where they had bases, and everybody was assigned a time, and you had to come in there, and they put on like a half-day presentation about everything they could think of. It was bad with the union. You weren't allowed to leave, and it was you know, just really heavy handed. That's, you know, a captive audience meeting. There's also surveillance. That same company one time, our people were organizing in the crew lounge, and they noticed there was a curtain over the end of the crew lounge, and they noticed the tips of somebody's shoes sticking out under the, under the curtain. And they went and looked, and somebody's over there in a damn, camcorder. It's like, come on. You know, so anything that it intimidates or interferes with a worker in the decision process is in theory illegal. Yeah. And
11: also making outrageous promises. I mean, I worked on a campaign where the boss said, I will give you a $3 an hour raise if you just vote the union down. And that raise, actually, when they voted the union down, the raise never actually came. And they were back a year later trying to organize again.
3: Well, and I can't remember. I think it may be this Brown-Forman decision. I don't have it right in front of me, but that's the Sixth Circuit case that followed CMEX. And they were trying to organize, you'll appreciate this, a bourbon distillery in Kentucky. And the employer handed out selective raises in the lead up to the election. And then right before the election, they handed out free bourbon to the voters. And the Sixth Circuit didn't think that was sufficiently outrageous to merit a bargaining order. I mean, you know.
11: Well, maybe you're drunk enough to vote your rights away. Maybe you're drunk enough to go, no, we don't need a union. I'm happy now.

0: apoplexy over that little thing and just punished the company with it for weeks. But, yeah, I mean, you know, that's how little they think of the employees. They think, oh yeah, you know, a night at the ball game versus, you know, fairness in the workplace. Well, of course everybody should want a night at the ball game. Hell.
1: Now here's the thing. And this is where I go back to my union, the Teamsters, Sean O'Brien, the president of the Teamsters, all behind Lori Chavez DeRemer, who was the secretary of labor for a while until she was getting pushed out. Now we find out some very interesting things about her tenure. But yeah. I was told that, you know, part of all of that, part of playing nice with the Trump administration was all about saving the joint employer rule, saving the CEMEX decision, because Trump really cares about workers, especially union workers. And yet I look at what they're doing, and this is what I was expecting. I'm not surprised. I am, however, surprised it's taken as long as it has. Or is this just how slow the wheels can turn?
0: It really is. It's like we've seen on all the other stuff, whether it's the Kennedy Center litigation or the reflecting pool or the 99 other things that he's broken the law with. You know, the law isn't made to respond quickly. And he's got the White House operation. You know, he says jump. They say, oh, you know, we'll hurry up and jump. Just tell us how high. And they're moving faster than the courts can really keep up with. The legal process has always been slow, and they're exploiting that the same way employers exploit the long delays at the NLRB.
1: Yeah. So last line of questioning I've got for you, because look, I'm a big union supporter. I know you are as well. I think if we had, you know, the kind of union density that we had when my grandparents' generation were in the workforce, if we had 30%, 35% union density, a lot of the anger and a lot of the problems we have right now wouldn't be, we have a much fairer distribution of wealth. We certainly wouldn't be at the lowest point and income going to workers, since they've been tracking this, what was it, 52.some%, going to workers, where was the high was in the mid-60s. That's a massive redistribution of wealth. If we had that kind of union density, and if we were able to rebuild that kind of union density, maybe a lot of the problems we have would kind of resolve themselves. So for me, making it easier for people to organize is kind of a goal that I'd like to see. This decision, this rule could have helped in that. And by going against it, which this administration is doing, I think it's just going to prolong a huge part of our problems. So bring it home to the average worker. Why does this issue matter to people who don't even know what the NLRB stands for?
0: Yeah, well, it's going to do exactly what you said. Left in place permanently, this would mean there would be, it would be quicker from the time the workers decide they want to have a union until they're at the bargaining table actually advocating for their own, you know, pay and working conditions. That today, I mean, it can take a year, 2 years, 3 years to even, you know, get to an election sometimes. And, you know, the employers know that those long delays, people lose interest. You know, you start an organizing campaign, people get all hyped up, and if they can drag it out for 2 years, attrition will probably, you know, wipe out part of your group, and the rest will get bored or, you know, give up hope and, you know, trickle away. So this is a decision meant to short circuit that. And it's funny, if you go on management lawyer websites, they're all saying, wow, this is 50 years of law they're throwing out here, and it's not right. Well, that 50 years of law was built on those guys spending $1.5 billion a year fighting the unions and coming up with, you know, sneaky ways to prolong the process or dirty ways to get away with what used to be an unfair labor practice or whatever. And now we're talking about getting back to the real purpose of the law, which is to promote unions. And now, you know, they're crying in their beer. Well, the reality is 71% of the workforce wants to have a union. I'm talking about the entire working population in the United States. 71% want to have a union. We're stuck at like 6% of the private sector. And that difference is that billion.

0: $2.5 a year.
1: Absolutely.
0: If they got out of the way, we'd be back up in the 30s before you knew it.
1: Yeah, absolutely. David, I appreciate the time, the input. I hope folks will keep paying attention to this. Thanks so much.
0: Absolutely, Rick. Keep up the great work.
1: Thanks so much. Our good friend David Bohr, labor attorney there at Gilbert Employment Law. Check out their website, gelawyer.com. Want to hear your thoughts? Email me, Rick at thericksmithshow.com. 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Right back.
2: From the Weatherology Weather Center, I'm meteorologist Laura Lockwood. Cloudy skies expected overnight with a low of 65. Winds out of the northeast, 5 to 10 miles per hour. Cloudy skies with a few peaks of sun Friday. Daytime highs approaching 72. Chance of thunderstorms Friday night. Lows around 60. Mainly cloudy skies expected. Mid-70s Saturday with storms likely. Turning cooler Sunday with highs in the upper 60s. Chance for storms continues. That's your latest Chicago weather update. Right now, 67.
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1: So 55 years, the Kennedy Center was financially rolling along. They had acts come in, people came and enjoyed them. It seemed to be working, I don't know, fairly well. Donald Trump, just in a year as chairman of the board, not working anymore. The building's fenced off, locked down, broke. And now I'm hearing potentially there's talk of maybe tearing it down. Have they broken it that badly? A DC friend of mine said that there's some organizing going on to gather people to be a human shield to protect the Kennedy Center from bulldozers should Trump get the itch to destroy something even further. Now, understand, this isn't surprising. It's what he does. His crummy coin, I see nothing but complaints about that. But, you know, go back to the vodka and the steaks and the airline and the university and the charities and all of the stuff that he's boogered up. Why are we shocked? Why would anybody be surprised? And here to share some thoughts on that, one of my D.C. resident friends, Alex Lawson. He's the executive director over there at Social Security Works. You can check out their website, socialsecurityworks.org. Alex, thanks for taking time for us.
6: As always, it is my pleasure, Rick.
1: So what do you make of the Kennedy Center situation? The MAGA world, Red Hat world is going to say, well, it was all broken. And it's just, you know, Donald just had the unlucky misfortune of being the guy who was aware and strong enough to be the leader who pointed it out that it was, you know, the rest of the nonsense.
6: I don't even think they believe that now, though. I don't see that one working. Rick, as you know, we've been working really hand in glove with a lot of the public lands, public buildings movement, because they were trying to tear down the Wilbur J. Cohen building, which has these immense frescoes about the creation of Social Security by Ben Shahn, Philip Guston. These are two American artists this is priceless stuff. Not that the folks in the White House understand that, you know, with their taste. But we were able to back them off of the Cohen building. We, you know, like with public pressure, and we stood in solidarity with the Kennedy Center workers, and they came and stood in solidarity with us. It's not over. And the threat of demolition, people sort of guffaw at it a little bit, but he tore down the East Wing. And after that, we were like, yeah, we're not exaggerating things here. So he might destroy the Kennedy Center because we helped. And, you know, I just saying we were there. We live streamed when they took his name off of the building. And that's what this is all about. It's a little man with a hurt ego who is going to try to destroy the building. But yeah, what's going on is he's saying, put my name on the building or I'm going to bulldoze it. That's all it is. And I don't know if you heard today, we have activists there and a big group chat, you know, just it is trying to keep eyes on it. One of the forklifts just kept running into a column and was like obviously trying to cause problems. And, you know, just like.
1: Why would or was it just somebody who was really bad at their job?
6: No, it's not. I mean, it's not, and it's not a sophisticated con either, but it's the same thing as always, right? They're just trying to kneecap the mailman, complain the mail is late. So the ceiling fell, right? And they're pretending that this is a decrepit building. Are you kidding me? And I will forgive people who've not been to DC and have not been to the Kennedy Center, but the Kennedy Center is a world-class venue just months ago. I mean, not like, oh, it's a little nice, but needs some touch up. No, the Kennedy Center is a world class venue that hosted the greatest acts. And I mean, it is an amazing place.
1: Well, it was,
6: but it still is. I mean, like, you know, it's not like it's in disrepair. The dude is lying and it's all about, threatening. Yeah. To destroy the building so that they can put his name on it. And like, I want us to, the reason it's shocking, Rick, is just, you know, the man is messed up. You know, with all the things he literally started and lost a war faster than any, right? I mean, like gas prices are astronomical.
1: $7.17 a gallon for diesel in my neighborhood.
6: And their plan was drive less. You saw that, right? They were like, what's your plan for the high gas prices? Drive less.
1: And eat less. Cause we won't need as many. If you eat less, there'll be less trucks that need to go to the supermarket. But here's the thing. I mean, if this is what he's done to the Kennedy Center, what about the Washington Monument? I'm just waiting for some crazy nonsense like him needing to put his name on that or else it's got to come down.
6: I mean, that is, though, it's a joke, but like, don't give him ideas, Rick. Like, do not show that anymore because he will be like, that's a great idea. The man is, not only does he have literally the worst taste of anyone that I've ever seen. Like, if you were to create a guidebook
1: so gaudy
6: for terrible taste, right? Like, and I like, highbrow, middle brow, low brow,
1: no brow,
6: you know, outsider art. I'm not trying to say you got to be highfalutin, but you can't be garbage. This guy is garbage. Have you seen what he's done at the White House, right? He's like, let's put up this ugly gold leaf I bought at Home Depot. And they like taped up pictures of presidents. You're like, what? But that's who he is. And, you know, he's a very small man. And he has read, obviously, some books about Hitler, about Stalin, about other authoritarians and leaving their mark. And he's like, I'm a buildings guy. I'm going to spend my time in office actually trying to put my name on as much stuff as possible.
1: He's going to leave his mark, all right. He is going to leave his mark.
6: Painful, Rick. It hurts me in my soul.
1: No, I mean, this is the sad thing. And you know, do you agree that I saw a commentator and I don't know who to credit it to. It's not my idea. But a commentator I saw said that he knows that when he's gone, nobody's going to do what Newt Gingrich and company did for Reagan and slap his name all over everything. So he's basically doing it himself because he knows once he's out the door, his legacy is going to, they're going to try and scrub any memory of being attached to him or any of this stuff. So he's got to get his name on stuff now. Do you buy into any of that?
6: I think that's exactly right. But what he's forgetting is that, no, there's not going to be a bunch of people trying to slap his name on things, but there will be a army of us who are happily chiseling his name off of everything that he has ever touched, so that he is literally erased from the history of this country. And, you know, I will say, just Google Romans obliterating memories or something of that, and you'll see, I can't remember what the Latin is, but this is what you do when you have a tyrant, and they would go and they would just literally chisel the name off, and it was, who is that blank space right there? Yeah. Oh, well, we're not going to remember him. That's the point. We're going to forget him, and we're going to build new things.
1: I hope we don't forget him. I hope this is a history we learn and no, we never do again.
6: You're exactly right. We're going to forget him actively. We're not going to honor him in any way. We're only going to hold him as an example of what we can never do again, right? So maybe we can come together and like put a smoldering pile of garbage together, right? Something like that, like just really the word, and then just put his name right on that. Donald Trump, never forget the garbage, something. But he's not going to get his name on the Kennedy Center. He's not going to get his name on the Washington Monument. And anything he gets his name on, we're going to take it down.
1: Or the other part of this, you know, the stuff that he does produce. And I again, I've been seeing all these complaints about the $10 coin that is just crummily made. It looks like it was minted a while ago and has gone through circulation from what I've been reading. But everything this guy touches is cheap, gaudy, and isn't going to last long. And I hope that comes of all of this, but here's the thing, and this is what bugs me. The real attacks are coming policy-wise. Republicans are trying to get a little more muscular, especially around Social Security, and I got to get your thoughts on, I hear rumors of another fiscal commission talking about raising the retirement age, talking about doing a whole bunch of things that wouldn't solve our problem, but would give us massive benefit cuts, and oh, by the way, save rich people from having to kick in. And I got to get your thoughts on what's going on. What are we not hearing?
6: So I want to tie the two together because they're super related. They are basically dangling shiny things in front of Donald Trump. They're like, hey, pay attention to that stuff over there, while the billionaires are hard at work trying to lock in their gains, you know, overthrow democracy. They know that the tune has stopped. And if they don't stop, if they let the people have their voices heard, we're going to take it all back and we're going to never let them do it again. So they're trying to rush this stuff through while they still have some power. And that is why right now I'll be going down to Dallas, Texas, where Jody Arrington, the chair of the budget committee, House Budget Committee, who is on the record, right? Like people are saying, oh, well, what's the Republican plan? And it's true because they won't put out a piece of legislation, but you just have to Google Jody Arrington, Social Security. What does Jody think? He wants to raise the retirement age, and he doesn't think that he can do it through regular order in the light of day. So he wants to create a closed-door fiscal commission to do it in secret. And they're meeting in Texas on Monday, a field hearing, where they're going to try to push this as a bipartisan solution to Social Security. And it, you know, Social Security does not need saving. It needs saving from Jody. It needs saving from the billionaires. That's what we have to do. And so we have to defeat this push on the fiscal commission, which is just a closed door behind, you know, in smoky rooms way of pushing benefit cuts. That's what it all is. In 2032, if Congress does nothing, there's a 22% across the board benefit cut. What the billionaires know is as we get to that date, the public are going to demand that we don't have a 22% benefit cut. So that means that billionaires got to pay in on all of their income, which they don't do right now. They only pay in on the first $184,500 in income. They don't want to pay in on all their income. Elon Musk doesn't want to pay in on all their income, on all his income. So they get this commission together and then they lie about what they're doing. And they're like, oh, don't worry. We're just going to raise the retirement age because everyone's living long. Everyone's not living longer. That's a lie to begin with. Some people are living longer. Rich sure. people are living longer, but working people are not living longer. Also, an increase in the retirement age is just a 7% benefit cut, which means their proposed solution to a 22% benefit cut is a 21% benefit cut, right? Like they're going to do that now. And you're like, that's not a solution. That's just the problem sooner. And you obviously set it up correctly. The whole reason they're going to do that is because the solution is to make billionaires pay their fair share. And then there's no benefit cut and we can expand benefits for everyone. This is a way of cutting us off at the pass and pretending that we're going to get nothing, right? Oh, it's going bankrupt. We have to act now. And it's to have us believe we're going to get nothing so that we'll accept less than we're owed.
1: Yeah. Now I want to bring up an interview that I saw. I saw bits and parts of with Aaron Rodgers, the Steelers quarterback, who has gotten himself into a lot of situations over vaccines. And, you know, his comment that, you know, no one regrets not getting the vaccine, which you go, yeah, I talked about this yesterday. A lot of dead people. I think if we could reanimate them, if we could figure out how to, you know, put some water on them and, you know, make them grow again, I think they might regret not getting it. Just throwing that out there, especially as we're making measles amazing here in the state of Pennsylvania. But he went on to talk about how nothing gets better and our political system's broken. And it's this kind of both sides suck uniparty argument that I hear a lot from people on the right that, you know, while we got Trump and Trump, yeah, he is what he is, but he's entertaining. I don't care what he's doing. They all suck. And he went on to say that, you know, Trump hasn't done anything he promised. Obama's promised hope and change. You know, things haven't gotten better in the black community. And oh, by the way, the ACA didn't make a difference in the world besides being an extra tax on the rich. Now, that framing there is really interesting to me because I know people who the ACA has saved their lives because for the first time they were able to get health care. I'm not someone who's an enormous fan of the ACA. I've always believed it was a step towards getting where we need to go. But I do know people who do say, yeah, it changed my world. And I think some of that kind of uniparty, they all suck kind of argument, I think that has to be addressed. I'm curious if you have any thoughts.
6: Yeah, I mean, that's just a tool of the billionaires, apathy, right? Like, it's all terrible. Both sides are terrible. So do nothing. That is silence, right? That just helps the billionaires continue just robbing us blind. And, you know, it is predicated on, I mean, at least he was honest about one thing. He's like, was it anything more than raising taxes on the rich? And you're like, well, probably not to you because you're rich, man. So to you who already has rich person healthcare, you didn't benefit from the Medicaid expansions, which saved so many lives across this country. To you, rich person, it probably did only raise your taxes, but it did make things better for millions of Americans, not even close to enough. But the problem with this whole thing is we should never listen to Aaron Rodgers, right? That man is an idiot.
1: Sure. I like watching him play football. I think he's a good,
6: exactly.
1: Even at this age, it's amazing he's still playing. I hate the Steelers, for my Pittsburgh friends, but, no, I think he's a good athlete, but it's this pushing of the hyper individual that I have a problem with. It didn't help me at all. So screw everybody else. Right. Even if we know it, like you just said, it's helped millions of people. Now you could take that from the ACA and you can move it to anything else, to education, to Social Security, to anything else you can move that to. Because if it doesn't benefit me, Alex, it shouldn't exist and we shouldn't have to pay for it because, well, screw you, buddy.
6: And I mean, the converse of this is, you know, we see this so often, right? For the right, for Republicans, it's not bad until it happens to me, right? I mean, how many stories are there where, it's now, you know, a Republican is impacted by their policies, and they're like, oh my God, I can't believe it. And you're like, we were telling you this. You maybe, just didn't care.
1: Maybe you, maybe you've been hearing some
6: people.
1: Maybe you've been hearing some farmers and truck drivers.
6: Yeah.
1: Have you been hearing some beef ranchers? You hearing some cattle ranchers complaining now?
6: I will say, because I know, but Michael Brooks always had it best. Sympathy for the conned, none for the con men.
1: No, I'm with you.
6: I really want to welcome people and be like, you were not being told the truth. I wish you'd known that then. But now, if you know it now, come on. But the con men for the elected Republicans, right? Yeah. I mean, just Google it. It goes, every month there's a story of the like, oh, I can't believe that this policy that I literally voted for can negatively affect me, and now I'm against it, right?
1: No, I'm right there with you.
6: So that's hyper-individualism.
1: Before I let you go, we're going down to see Jody Arrington, because Joni loves Chachi. I mean, Jody, it's Jody, right?
6: Jody.
1: Going down to see him. People in his congressional district, can they come and see this shindig? I mean, because it seems to me like now might be the time to pay some attention to what they're doing a little bit more, especially with I'm sure you know, there's an election coming up.
6: Yeah, I mean, they sprung this on everybody. So, I mean, it is a public meeting. Anyone can go, but you know, they noticed it like yesterday, which means they put the information out. So they're going to pack the hall with their supporters, but we're going to get our people there. We just had Governor Martin O'Malley in Dallas, 2 days ago, doing a town hall on Social Security. And, you know, we packed the room with the public, and they're on our side. So we're going to go down there and make sure, people's voices are heard. I'm going to make sure my voice is heard. I'm going to try to bring everybody who I talk to, all of the stories that I carry from Social Security Works, into that room with me. The millions of people who have signed petitions saying, do not cut Social Security by even a single penny. And I'm going to make sure that they have to listen to me. Yeah. And Jody Arrington knows that. He's very annoyed with me anytime he sees me, because he knows that I'm going to do just that. I'm going to burst their little fictional bubble that they're the reasonable people in the room. I'm going to point out that everybody hates you, Jody. No one agrees with you. 90% of Americans do not want to see Social Security cut by even a single penny. And you only get away with this behind closed doors in your secret meetings that you spring on people. But luckily for you, Jody, I'll be there to make sure that people know what kind of nefarious stuff you're getting up to.
1: There you go. Alex, as always, I appreciate the time. SocialSecurityWorks.org, the website. We'll get links out. Alex, as always, great stuff.
6: Thanks, Rick.
1: Want to hear your thoughts? Email me, rick@therickSmithShow.com. Are you ready for the Trump monument? I want to hear your thoughts. rick@therickSmithShow.com. Quick break. Right back after this. Stick around. I'm Rick Smith, and this is Labor History in 2. On this day in labor history, the year was 1830. That was the day that Tom Thumb, the first locomotive built in the U.S., raced a horse on a 9-mile course in Maryland. Here is part of John Latrobe's eyewitness account of that historic race. At first, the gray had the best of it, for his steam would be applied to the greatest advantage on the instant, while the engine had to wait until the rotation of the wheels set the blower to work. The horse was perhaps a quarter of a mile ahead when the safety valve of the engine lifted and the thin blue vapor issuing from it showed an excess of steam. The blower whistled, the steam blew off in vapory clouds. The pace increased, the passengers shouted. The engine gained on the horse. Soon it lapped him. The race was neck and neck. Then the engine passed the horse, but it was not repeated. for just at this time, the band which drove the pulley and blower slipped from the drum. The safety valve ceased to scream, and the engine began to wheeze and pant. The horse gained on the machine and passed it, and although the band was presently replaced, the steam again did its best. The horse was too far ahead to be overtaken, and came in the winner of the race. The horse may have won the race that day, but the iron horse would soon revolutionize transportation. The railway industry also played an integral part in labor union history. From the early railroad worker brotherhoods to Eugene V. Debs's American Railway Union to A. Philip Randolph's Brotherhood of Sleeping Car Porters, railroads and the workers who built them and ran them helped to build and strengthen the American labor movement.
7: I've been working on the railroad all the livelong day.
1: Labor History in 2, brought to you by the Illinois Labor History Society and The Rick Smith Show.
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1: Oh, yes, another fiscal commission. Boy, I can't wait for that. As if, what was it, the Simpson Bowls the last time they tried to... they tried to change CPI and all the other craziness, you know, because we got to figure out not how to bring more money into Social Security to make sure that it's solvent and that it pays what it's promised. No, that we can break, you know, that we can figure out how to screw for future generations off of. Because again, like my generation got stiffed because they raised the Social Security age up to 65, up to 67, I mean. And I think I have to go a little bit beyond 67. So when you start thinking about, hey, that's a couple of years. And back then I didn't think of it as a benefit cut. But now that I'm looking towards, you know, the body ain't holding up as well as it used to. The idea that I'm going to have to work an extra two and a half years to get to being able to get those benefits that I've spent my whole life paying into, it's a little angering. And look, the next generation may not be doing the same physically taxing jobs that my generation did, or maybe they will. But the idea that you should have the option. Now, listen to Dr. Oz. You know, if we could just get people to be healthier, they just, you know, did what RFK Jr. said. Be $1 trillion to our economy, because that's more important. Making sure that Wall Street is well fed, that the employer class, they're good. Working people enjoying the final years of their lives. Yeah, you know, not so much. Now, look, I'm a big believer in I'll probably work until the day I die. I'll probably do something. And we want people to do something. But this idea that you have no choice. That's where I have a problem. And we know what these commissions are going to come up with. The same ideas of the past, what got us into the mess that we're in, not fixing the actual structure, which is, honestly, if we were to tax everybody the same, this is the fairness argument. I pay 100% of my income gets Social Security taxes paid on it. 100%, because I don't make over 180 grand a year. Elon Musk pays everything that he's going to pay for the entire year before the sun comes up or before the first hour of the year. And you go, there's something seriously wrong when you're talking about potentially having a 22% benefit cut across the board in 2032. Now, we've got 6 years to fix this. We've been talking about this for probably 10 years now. And again, they keep kicking this down the road. What they want is they want to put it in a crisis situation. They don't actually want to solve the problem. They want to make sure that there's a crisis. So then they can impose their austerity on us. Because that's what the wealthy want. They don't want you retiring. They don't want you having a couple of golden years where you get to maybe go, I don't know, like I want to do, drive through the desert of Utah. They want you showing up to that job, making that profit, getting them their profits. Do you think it's a good idea to have this big commission led by Joni Arrington? led by Republicans who have already told us their plan is to get those entitlements in line, which means less for you, more for them. I want to hear your thoughts. Rick at TheRickSmithShow.com. Miss any portion of the program, grab the podcast. And as always, thanks so much for being here. We'll see you back here next time.
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8: AP News, I'm Marcela Sanchez. The Los Angeles County District Attorney says a 36-year-old woman will be charged with murder in a fatal crash that killed two bus passengers. AP correspondent Jennifer King has more.
9: Prosecutors say an SUV driver who went the wrong way down a busy street and slammed into a city bus in the San Fernando Valley will face charges.
10: It'll be filed against Bailey Lynn Rios.
9: Los Angeles County Prosecutor Nathan Hochman.
10: Those charges will be second-degree murder charges. And an additional count of driving under the influence and reckless driving.
9: Two riders on the bus were killed, and the tragedy was compounded by the crash of a news helicopter covering the collision that killed the pilot and the reporter on board and one person on the ground. NTSB investigator Fabian Salazar says live video taken inside the helicopter could provide clues as to what happened.
11: That video is probably the most important evidence that we have discovered so far.
8: A federal judge has ordered the Kennedy Center to provide a 30 days notice before making any major physical changes to the building, including demolishing it, as President Trump has threatened. The ruling comes after it was suddenly closed to the public Wednesday. Some senators from both the Democratic and Republican parties say they were left deeply unsettled yesterday after the Pentagon's top policy advisor, Defense Undersecretary Elbridge Colby, failed to provide an expected update on the Trump administration's national defense strategy during a classified briefing. The lawmakers also say they were unsatisfied with his answers to questions about the Iran war, as well as growing concerns that Trump could deploy troops to polling places during November's midterm elections. Colby acknowledged that discussions about deploying the National Guard were taking place. This is AP News. A truck driver has gone viral for building a giant model of New York City, and you can go see it.
12: Truck driver Joe Mackin built a massive model of New York City out of balsa wood, cardboard, foam, and glue. It took him over 2 decades during his free time. His daughter told him, put it on TikTok. Then it went viral.
13: It's just a passion that I've had, I mean, since I was a kid to do it. I went on a trip. When I was in first grade and I saw the panorama and the Queens Museum, and I remember talking to one of my classmates next to me, I said, you know what, I'm going to build one of these myself one day.
12: The model is 50 feet long and nearly 30 feet wide, covering all 5 boroughs and parts of New Jersey and Long Island, with more than 800,000 structures on it. It's on display at the Museum of the City of New York, Julie Walker, New York.
8: And I'm Marcela Sanchez, AP News.
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0: And welcome, brothers, sisters, working class heroes, fellow rageaholics. This is the Daily Jolt. I'm Rick Smith. Thanks so much for tuning in. I've got something that's going to be a real outrage. Little wonky, but should tick you off in a way that makes you want to think about who you vote for in the next election. Now, understand, right now the Trump administration and its NLRB, for those who don't know what NLRB is, that's the National Labor Relations Board, they are getting ready to do what Republican administrations have always done. Anytime working people gain the slightest amount of leverage or power or policy, they go and undo it and hand it right back to the bosses. And that is exactly what the Trump NLRB is in the process of doing right now. Just to be clear, very clear, the National Labor Relations Act, which created the board that the board enforces, was supposed to do something very simple. Congress passed the NLRA in 1935 because it was understood. Something that today's corporate apologists pretend not to know. But employers already had all the power. They knew, Congress in 1935 knew employers had it all. They owned the factories, they controlled the schedule, they wrote the rules, they hired, they fired, they disciplined, they threatened, they moved work, they closed shops, they opened shops, they had lawyers on speed dial. You got hurt, you were off on your own. Good luck, buddy, that's your problem. And the only right workers had against that kind of enormous outweighed power was to stand together. That's all they had, was the collective action. And we as workers today, we've been sold on 50 years of hooray for me and the heck with everybody else. We don't need no stinking unions. I can make my own bad deal. Now understand, the NLRA was not enacted to protect employers' precious rights. And it wasn't passed to protect their right to run anti-union campaigns. It was passed. It was intended in every way, shape, or form to give working people some measure of democracy on the job, some right to organize, the right to organize, choose a union, bargain collectively, and act in a concerted fashion together for better wages, hours, conditions, and dignity. The law's stated policy is to encourage collective bargaining and to reduce inequality because bargaining power between employees and employers, that's what helps bring down inequality. So the goal, the stated goal of the law, just so we're completely clear, the stated goal of the original intent of the law was to give workers power, not employers. In fact, there's not a single word in the original NLRA that gives employers one paragraph, one sentence, one word that is to their benefit. It's all about benefiting the workers and encouraging collective action, encouraging concerted effort to fight for better wages, hours, conditions. And what we've had over the last 50, 60 years is an all-out assault on that right. You go back to 1947, Taft-Hartley passed over a Truman veto, began whittling away that original intent, that original right that my grandparents' generation fought for. And it's got to the point to where, you know, we're down to now 6% of the private workforce, about 10% of the workforce overall, down from a high of about 35%. So you get the Biden administration comes in. They have the National Labor Relations Board, and they come up in 2023 with the CEMEX decision. And no, it did not abolish elections. It did not force unions onto workplaces where workers didn't want it. It did not take away an employer's ability to respond to recognized demand through normal, lawful NLRB processes. It didn't do any of that. What it did was try finally to stop the old corporate con game. And the con works like this, Workers organize, sign union cards, and show a clear majority that wants a union. The employer refuses to recognize it, demands an election, then unleashes the fear machine, mandatory captive audience meetings, supervisors subtly hovering around organizers, anti-union consultants, you know, union busters with their slick presentations, threats dressed up as predictions, retaliations that take years to litigate. And then after management illegally poisons the election, the employer says, whoops, we guess we might need another election and another and another and another. And the delay is the strategy. Fear is the tool. Attrition, the goal. CEMEX simply told employers, if workers demonstrate a majority support and ask for recognition, you can recognize the union, or within 14 days, promptly ask the NLRB for an election. That simple. You recognize what's in front of you. You go, nope, in 14 days, we're going to have an election. But if you insist on an election and then break labor law badly enough to taint it, you don't get a do-over. You don't get an endless supply of mulligans. The board can then issue a bargaining order, and you have to bargain with those union workers, because you broke the law and wrecked the process. I don't think that's radical. I think it's a consequence. You break the law, there's a consequence. And working people understand consequence. So when I see what the Trump administration is doing, they're coming after it. And the Republican majority, now that they've fired Gwen Wilcox, now they've stacked it with a Republican majority, who don't see the workplace as a democratic place. They see it as a dictatorship. They see it as, well, Pennsylvania's workers' comp law still refers to the employer-employee relationship as master and servant. So if you're one of those people who believes that the employer-employee relationship is that of the king and the peasant, or the master and the servant, then you're right in line with the Republicans and the NLRB currently under the Trump administration. They see it as private property, where the boss's word is supposedly final. The king hath spoken. And should it be surprising that we have a president who people know as the guy who said, you're fired a lot? Which is just bizarre to me that working people would support that. But here we are. And the administration's labor law agenda is built on a simple premise. If workers build enough support to form a union, management should still have months to scare the you-know-what out of them. And acting general counsel William Cohen already rescinded the Biden-era guidance that supported the CEMEX approach. Trump's permanent general counsel, this Crystal Stowe Carey, has openly named rolling back or overturning CEMEX as a priority and argues for returning, you know, to the old rules, to the harder-to-meet Gissel bargaining order test. Which, basically, in order to get a bargaining order under the Gissel rule, you basically had to kill somebody. And look, in practical terms, that makes it far more difficult for workers to win a bargaining order after an employer's misconduct ruins an election. Once they poison the well by firing somebody or doing some other outrageous illegal thing that they do, that their high-priced lawyers tell them to do, there has to be a consequence. And look, the scheme is familiar. Raise the legal bar, slow down cases, make workers prove not just that management broke the law, but that the lawbreaking was so catastrophic and did so much damage that it's impossible now to get a fair election. Which, with a Republican NLRB, good luck on that. Now, give the employers the chance to repeat the campaign with better lawyers and slightly more carefully worded threats. That's what they want to go back to. Meanwhile, workers lose hours, face unlimited stress, watch leaders get singled out, and wonder whether the work that they're putting in to organize is even worth it. So yes, CEMEX remains board precedent for now. But Trump's NLRB, declined an earlier opportunity to overturn it outright on the St. John's case. But nobody should mistake that delay for safety. The board now has a majority Republican support. It now has a general counsel that is openly searching for the right vehicle to weaken or kill the rule. So right now is the when we need to be paying attention the most. But understand, this is why elections matter. This is why I was saying, I don't know how a Republican working person exists. I have no idea why someone who punches a clock, why someone who doesn't have health care, why someone who's struggling to put food on the table would ever vote for Trump and these Republicans. I know that's partisan, Rick. I don't understand it, because they do this every single time. And then we wonder, why are our wages stagnant? Why are we struggling to have health care? Why is our job so crummy? Want to hear your thoughts? Rick at TheRickSmithShow.com. Right back. We are the ones who kept quiet and always
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2: Remembering that united we bargain, divided we beg. Rick Smith. He's going the distance. He's going for the speed.
0: She's all alone. Welcome back to the Daily Jolt. I'm Rick Smith. I wasn't going to get all worked up. I wasn't. But I got to tell you, these attacks on the right to collective bargaining, these attacks on the right to organize, these attacks that built the most These attacks on the things that built the most prosperous working class in the history of humanity, I've got to stop, and we've got to be aware of them. And we've got to vote for people who are going to be in our corner. And I look at right now, and it's about time. We talked about this last week, and it's about time working people get a share of the wealth that their labor creates. There's a new bill from Rep. Mark Tancano of California and Senator Bernie Sanders of Vermont that would establish a 32-hour work week. And here's the kicker, with no loss in pay or benefits. Under the 32-hour work week act, workers could keep their full pay and benefits while employers would pay time and a half for work beyond 32. The transition had happened over a couple of years, but we got to get to that point. And the principle's pretty simple. American workers are more productive than they've ever been. Throw technology, automation, the internet, smartphones, and now AI into the mix, and companies are faster and more profitable. And yet, oddly enough, instead of working people sharing in those gains, you know, the people who do the work, corporate America has just put it in their pockets. It's been hoarded at the top. Executive bonuses, thank you very much. Stock buybacks, oh, by the way, thank you for that too. And billionaire bank accounts. A shorter work week is not about doing less. It's about living more. And it means more time with family. I go back to the old fight for the 8-hour day, 8 hours for work, 8 hours for rest, 8 hours for what we will. That what we will part was never part of the equation when it was a sun up to sun down work day. And you went home 6 days a week and you went home and just got enough rest to go back to the mill or the mine or the factory or wherever. Because you literally lived to work. This is about having some quality of life. And it means more time with family, more time for rest, more time to, I don't know, maybe you need to go to the doctors, see your kid's game. I don't know, participate in the community. Maybe take on some things you like maybe a hobby. It means workers shouldn't have to sacrifice their health, their relationships, or their dignity just so they can put food on the table and keep a roof over their head. Look, if Elon's telling us that AI and robotics are going to transform the economy, shouldn't we share a bit in it? Shouldn't it be more than just, hey, how much the CEO can pocket? And look, there's evidence that this can work. In 2022, they did that four-day-a-week work week pilot program involving 33 companies, roughly about 1,000 workers in the United States, Ireland, and Australia found strong employer support after 6 months. And look, a lot of places went on to keep it and have really tried to implement it, because guess what? We find that people are a little more productive. And look, the 40-hour work week wasn't handed down from the mount with the Ten Commandments. Now, in an economy where our productivity keeps rising, while too many people are working longer and harder for less just to stay afloat, don't you think it's time to maybe take that next step? Don't you? I know, but Rick, we don't need that. We don't need labor law reform. We just need the 5K we're getting from Donald Trump. We're getting 5K Trump bucks, baby. Just so you know, we're not getting 5K from Trump. There are no Trump bucks coming. No Trump bucks coming. Just like we didn't get the 9K to stay at home and raise our kids like Trump promised. Just like we didn't get the 5K in Doge money. Just like we didn't get the 2K in tariff windfall cash. Just like we didn't see a buck a gallon gas or cheaper groceries or a healthcare plan or that 600% savings on prescription drugs. No. We didn't get to see any of that. Or even the Freedom Gas. Remember the Freedom Gas? We were going to be able to buy gas at $3.47 a gallon. They stole the gas, and now I've in my neighborhood closed down the station. I got to ask, when will we stop being the Charlie Browns of the world? When will we stop getting loosied every single time and understand, realize that we're the marks? We're not the benefactor in Trump's largesse. We're the marks in all this. In any con, you need the mark. And it's us. The more they promise us, the more they say, oh, well, don't fight for better wages, hours, conditions in the workplace. No. We've got gimmicks and toys and schemes. Oh, my. And it's going to be great. Just vote for us. Keep our crummy policies in place. Just vote for us. And we'll give you 5K. But we're against welfare. Let that sink in for a couple of minutes. It's crazy, isn't it? And who would buy it? Who would buy it? Well, evidently a lot of people. I'm still surprised at the number of representatives going, yep, we're going to get that 5K. And people that I've run into have already fantasized about how they're going to spend it. Are you one of those? I want to hear them. Email me, rick@thericksmithshow.com. You're listening to The Daily Jolt. I'm Rick Smith. Back after this. I'm Rick Smith, and this is Labor History in 2. On this day in labor history, the year was 1951. That was the day pineapple workers on the island of Lanai emerged victorious. ILWU Local 142 workers were back on the job after 7 months on strike against the Hawaiian Pineapple Company. It was the first contract signed by the new big union that had recently organized 35,000 sugar and pineapple workers. Local newspapers rejoiced that the long silent whistle signaling workers back to the world's largest pineapple plantation was finally blowing. The workers on other islands ended their strike in May for an 8-cent an hour wage increase. Lanai workers held out for

0: problems that addressed mechanization and de-skilling of work. The union was finally in a position to change unfair job classifications, winning higher pay for the jobs that required operation of new machinery. What the union could not control in the long run was what Valdez referred to as the runaway plantation. By the 1970s, employment had plummeted as companies fled union fields for cheaper land and labor in Thailand and the Philippines.
1: Minimum wage!
2: You know what it means when they pay you minimum wage? You know what they're trying to tell you is like, hey, if I could pay you less, I would.
3: Oh, and boy, would they. Oh, boy, howdy. If they could pay you less. Remember Ron Paul saying, we don't need a minimum wage. If someone's willing to work for a buck an hour, let them work for a buck an hour. Yeah, he said it. And he meant it. Welcome back to the Daily Jolt. I'm Rick Smith. 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I got to tell you, you know, this is one of those things that blows my mind. But RFK Jr., back at a conference hosted by the Children's Health Defense Group, you know, his front group, a huge anti-vax group that really he helped start and that pushes this idea that, you know, we don't need no stinking vaccines. And I find it interesting that, you know, he had tried to play that down, this victory lap that he took at this thing on Thursday. This is him going, this is who I am. And I'll tell you, I find it interesting. In my state of Pennsylvania, every time we go to the doctor in Hershey, they ask us, have you been to Lancaster? Because, well, the measles outbreak is real. It's actually happened. And it's bad. And people have died. But, you know, don't worry. So when I caught this Fox News clip, I just am like, you know, I gotta play this because on Fox News, again, Fox News saying something that actually makes sense.
4: Well, it's over 700 cases in Pennsylvania alone, over 3,000 cases in the United States over the past year. We're going to lose our elimination status, meaning that we could spread cases here without it being travel linked. That's what's happening. The reason it's happening is because our overall vaccination rate against measles is dropping down. It's supposed to be 95% or above in order to prevent spread, because not everybody can get the vaccine. Immunocompromised pregnant women, very, very young. Young children can't get the vaccine. So you have to protect them by having a ring immunity around them, because this is the most contagious respiratory virus on the planet. The vaccine is 97% effective. Mm-hmm. So if everyone would take it, we wouldn't have these outbreaks like 700 cases in Pennsylvania.
3: Fox News. I mean, it's one thing for me to say all that because it's true. But the fact that this guy on Fox News and the bubbleheads going, we're going to lose our elimination status. An industrialized country in this world, we're going to lose our elimination status. Because a bunch of kooks are going, no, vaccines are bad. It's a way to make government make you do what you don't want to do. And when he was talking about ring immunity, there are people who legitimately can't take the vaccine. So you want to protect them. It's the same thing with COVID. You know, there were people very vulnerable that you wanted to help protect. So if you could hold down the virus from being as contagious, even considering we didn't know exactly what we were dealing with, you might want to save granny, right? And as he pointed out, the vaccination rates are dropping. And the measles, as he aptly pointed out, the most contagious respiratory virus on the planet, we are making great again. And here's the thing. There are people who are getting sick with it. And there's this thing out there. This is the weird part. Because look, I had the measles when I was a kid. Because if you're my age, mom and dad would take us to friends who were when we were younger. So we would get sick. And we got mumps and measles and chicken pox. And there's the kook class who goes, oh, I lived through it. So it was okay for me. Do you know who we don't hear from? Do you know who? Because Aaron Rodgers said, you know, there's nobody who regrets not getting the vaccine. Well, nobody who's alive. There's a thing out there for the measles that could 97% effective, has almost no side effects, very little side effect,

kill you. And yet, there's the kook class going, no, we don't want no stinking vaccines. What's wrong with us? How did we get crazy? Oh, yeah, people like RFK Jr. being in positions of power. Wow. Back after this. You're listening to the Daily Jolt. I'm Rick Smith.

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4: This is Richard Chu with something to chew on. Is Donald Trump a Russian asset? Inquiring minds want to know, or at least progressive Americans do. If you listen to critics and intelligence officials, there are several items that lead one to believe that Donald's systematic destruction of American norms and desire to tear down much of what has made America actually great is a planned effort. You could also give thought to what Nikita Khrushchev said in the 60s would be the way to tear down the United States from within without firing a shot. Well, the person with the gun is Donald Trump. His praise for Putin, skepticism of NATO, deals with oligarchs, business ambitions in Russia, and dismissal of U.S. intelligence would give credence to what Democrats have been saying for nearly a decade. All roads lead to Russia.
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0: yes, never, never, never, never, never, never cross a picket line. Welcome back to The Daily Jolt. I'm Rick Smith. 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Our quote of the day from Columbia professor Jeffrey Sachs. He said, not one of them is trained in technical skill. He's talking about the Trump administration. Not one research PhD, as opposed to China, where half the cabinet is science and technology PhDs. We're led by grifters and fools. And I got to tell you, that's a pretty apt assessment of where this administration is. And look, and gleeful in it. Willful, gleeful ignorance. And they'll be happy to tell you that they're thrilled with it. They make dumb decisions and, well, blame Biden. Everything's Biden's fault. Fortunately, we the people are starting to wake up. I actually saw a Trump sticker with the I did that at the gas pump. Actually saw it. It's starting to filter down because I think the red hats, I think they're angry. Now, I don't think this is something that liberals do very much. That takes a lot of work. I think conservatives, they're ticked because, you know, it's pricey. You know, they've got those big monster trucks. You know, if they're coal, I haven't seen any coal rollers in my neighborhood in a while. It's been a while since I've seen one of my monster truck giant tired flag waving monster trucks rolling the coal down the highway. Haven't seen it. Some good news, or I don't even know if it's news, to be honest, but former Vice President Mike Pence wants you to know he's still alive and he has no plans to run for president in 2028. I'm like, did anyone think he was? Was there any call for a Pence presidency? No, look, I give Mike Pence credit for one thing. He did not bow to Donald Trump's demand to not certify the election. That history will remember him well for that. It's everything else I disagree with. So there is that. Now, Donald Trump was in North Carolina, and I got to tell you, I love this. I love his style of stumping. And I don't know if I'm a candidate, if I want him stumping for me. Just to be honest, not quite sure I want this kind of stumping. Because understand, Michael Whatley, the Republican candidate for Senate there, is getting thumped. Roy Cooper, the governor, he's kicking us behind. I mean, it's bad. It's by like 15 points. But Trump was out there, you know, stomping for Whatley, and he had this to say.
1: So nobody used to think of North Carolina as a dangerous state, criminally dangerous. It was like North Carolina. It was beautiful. It was apple pie, right? And now it's one of the most violent and one of the worst in the whole nation. And it all started with Cooper. And you have a lousy governor right now, too. But it started with Cooper.
0: It started with Cooper. Evidently, you all now live in a hellhole. I mean, that's the message there. Where you live is a horrible, horrible place. It's so bad. And look, I know people who live in North Carolina. They're thrilled. They're happy. They love North Carolina. It's interesting to listen to Trump's verbal tics because he's so black and white in the presentation. Now, I don't know him personally. I don't know that he thinks this way personally, but I know his base thinks that way. So it's either got to be the best ever or it's the worst ever. It's got to be a hellhole or it's got to be a golden palace, right? I mean, doesn't that seem kind of where we are in this moment? And look, I'm hoping the American people are paying attention to this guy. I'm hoping the words are finally starting to go, what are you talking about? Because, you know, for years I've listened to him blather on. And I wonder if the people in the audience are actually listening or just cheering along with everyone else. You know, like the pledge, you know, I pledge to the greatest president ever. I'm like, really? An arena full of people did that? And did you go home feeling good about yourself. And that's why I think this election is so very important. There are so many Senate seats. I guess there are, I saw a story that there's as many as 9 Senate seats that could be up for to go one way or the other. One of them in Kansas. And the Democrat was asked, this Adam Hamilton, he was asked on CNN if he would support Chuck Schumer. And he said, no, not gonna support Chuck Schumer if he wins. And I'll be honest, that's the right answer. It's time for Schumer to say, I don't care, just win, and we'll deal with it later. I don't know if Schumer will, but I think Schumer's got to go. I think some of the old leadership has got to go. And I don't want another Joe Manchin. You know, I was listening to Joe Manchin today on one of his reels, and he was saying, you know, I don't want red America or blue America. I don't want Democrats or Republicans. I want Americans. And that's such a great line. And it, on its face, I'm 100% on board. On its face, we should all first and foremost be Americans, proud of our country, proud of our home. Absolutely. But when you boil it down, when you start talking about policy, when you start getting to the brass tacks, that's where this kind of kumbaya that Joe Manchin wants us to believe is possible breaks down, because not everyone is going to be spineless like Joe and going to just, I shouldn't say spineless, because he does do a good job of not doing anything. And sticking to the conservative middle. Whereas I don't believe Republicans are conservatives. I think the conservative movement died a long time ago. I think the conservative movement of today are radicals. They're not true conservatives. And what Manchin made his name on is just not doing anything or half measures. I often say, you know, what it's the difference between immediate death and a slow death. Republicans, they want to kill you off immediately. Democrats, you know, like Manchin, just want to bleed you to death. You know, where we do half measures. And I'm hoping that there is a sea change in the Democratic Party to where we get real leaders who want to do real things. And I'll give you an example. The minimum wage, for instance, hasn't been raised in 20 years in my state of Pennsylvania. And yet, you got a Democratic governor. You've got Democrats who could move it, at least make it as a messaging vehicle. We should be doing it all the time. Haven't really done it. Republicans are dead set against it. Healthcare, you know, Republicans are dead set against anything having to do with healthcare. Because where's their plan? Oh, they don't have one. Pay or die is their plan. Democrats got the ACA passed through, a half measure. And look, I supported the ACA as a first step. It did some things that needed to be done, like it ended the cap on what insurance companies had to pay. Before, if your family hit $1 million, you were out of luck. No more insurance for you. Start begging. Maybe do a GoFundMe. The ACA did some really good things. And yet you've got folks out there who are like, well, you know, what'd the ACA ever do for anybody? Save millions of lives. And it's this middle road kind of, you know, this is common sense. It's not common sense. It's billionaire backed rhetoric to get you to believe that both parties are the same. They're not. Look, if I'm a rich guy, you know, I'll tell you right now, you give me $10 million tomorrow, I'm probably going to vote for a Republican because I'm going to save money on my taxes, baby. I'm going to be able to shield it. I'm not going to have to pay anything. I'm going to be able to live off of, you know, of corporate largesse. I won't need health care. I can go get what I want. Maybe not 10 million. Give me 100 million. But understand, so many people that I know who are struggling, they're fighting constantly to hold on to their health care, fighting constantly to keep a roof over their head, where good policy could help redistribute wealth in this country more equitably. Because understand, I'm saying this on purpose. I am using the redistribution frame on purpose because it's been redistributed away from us. We are now at the lowest rate of income, national income, going to working people since it started in the 40s. We are at the lowest rate. Our share is dwindling. And the Elon Musks of the world, they're just getting richer and richer and more powerful. And yet we fight over who's going to what bathroom? Don't care. Want to hear your thoughts. You okay with where we are? Is it smart? Give the rich people all the money, trickle down working for you? Rick at TheRickSmithShow.com. Check out YourDailyJolt.com. 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I'm Rick Smith.
2: Now where is the might of the labor movement? Never cross a picket line. 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
3: Union leaders know this. 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

0: Welcome back to the Daily Jolt. I'm Rick Smith. So Donald Trump says that he's at a critical juncture in the Iran war, hasn't decided yet whether he's going to have a massive restart or something else. He says, I have a big decision coming up. Do I want to go in and annihilate them or do I not? It's a big decision, he said. Anything could happen with me. Ooh, he's so unpredictable. And you got to wonder which way the stock trade's going when he does make that decision. How much he's going to cash in? Now what you're seeing, according to reports, the Pentagon's weighing a drastic plan to move troops out of Europe, planes and ships and weapons and tens of thousands of U.S. troops. And NATO's kind of wondering, you know, what's going on? You know, you got NATO worried that, you know, Russia's getting more aggressive. This reduction could be about a third, is what they're reporting, of U.S. troops in Europe. And you got to understand that this is enormous. This would be the biggest realignment since the end of the Cold War. Which is why you've got German Chancellor Friedrich Merz, who said this era of unconditional transaction, this unconditional transatlantic friendship is probably over for the foreseeable future. On the other side of the Atlantic, we are seeing a change in political attitudes, a change in the assessment of the transatlantic alliance, which we might not have thought possible. And this is one of those moments where you go, it's not just our military, because understand, our military gives us a lot of might around the world and a lot of say and a lot of sway and the ability to make some demands that without it, you might not get. I like the old George Carlin bit, you know, that our military would go into places and cause a little problem, solve a little problem, and then whip a little industry on them. Because after all, the middle letter words in the word industry is U.S. We used to do that. We used to think like that. Now this administration is finding ways to leave voids for China to fill. And understand, our biggest adversary going forward is China. And it's not just militarily. It's intellectually, it's manufacturing, it's everything. They are hell-bent. And like I said a moment ago, with the Sachs quote, they are very serious people. They are hell-bent on domination. And we've got a government run by doofuses and morons. And maybe I shouldn't frame it that bluntly. We've got an administration of people who are worried about themselves and their short-term interests of lining their pockets. Otherwise, I think policies would be a little bit different. Don't you? Can you point to something? I mean, seriously, I'm struggling to find something this administration has done that hasn't benefited Trump and his Trumposphere that was the sole intent to help we, the working people. I've yet to see it. Now, I had someone throw out at me, you know, the Trump baby bonds, which I'm not entirely opposed to, but I'll tell you what I do know. They're not going to do what he said they're going to do. They're going to enrich some Wall Street folks, the people who are going to administer them. But the poor, the people who they claim they were going to help, this isn't going to be helpful to them hardly at all. Because they don't have the disposable income to keep putting in year after year after year after year. Now, upper middle class, wealthy families, they're going to take full advantage of it. It's another tax dodge. It's another way to have intergenerational wealth passed along. It's a beautiful vehicle for folks who have means. My grandchildren, I will use full force. I will fill that as fast and as long as I can to help them. But every kid's not that fortunate. And this, again, is where I come back to the policies of this administration. What have they done that is going to help working people? And outside of that, haven't seen it. And this is the frustration of the moment that I'm in because, you know, look, I go to the grocery store. I'm listening and talking to people there who truly are having a hard time. And it's something that our politics have forgotten. You know, I was listening to Aaron Rodgers' interview, and I'm not an Aaron Rodgers fan, but he hit on something that I fear too many people buy into. He went on this long spiel about how, you know, well, you know, during the Obama years, you know, there was hope and change. And, you know, he said, you know, Trump promised a bunch of stuff and he didn't do anything. And he's not wrong. Look, you know, Trump made a lot of promises. He was going to bring manufacturing back. He was going to do all this stuff. Didn't do it. The era of hope and change under Obama. I'm with you. I wanted big policy. I wanted chunky, bold policy. And Republicans blocked it at every step of the way. You had Mitch McConnell who came out and said, we're going to make Obama a one-term president. You had the titular head of the Republican Party, Rush Limbaugh, saying, I hope he fails. And he goes on to say, well, are things better in the black community? Well, better than they would have been had we continued the policies of destroying the social safety net. And then he goes on to say, did the ACA make a difference in the world besides an extra tax on the rich? Which, again, is a frame that I find interesting from someone who is wealthy. The guy's wealthy. He doesn't have to worry about healthcare. But I know people who it's literally saved their lives because they couldn't get insurance in the private market. They were uninsurable. And because of the ACA, there was a way for them to get that cancer screening and get that treatment. And they are still alive today because of it. And this is the problem I have with the Joe Manchins and the Aaron Rodgers and all these people who say, it all sucks. It's all broken. It's all bad. They're all a uniparty. They all just want their own interests. It's interesting. They're a uniparty. They all agree on one thing, but they agree on the opposite side. They agree on nothing. And I come back to us, you and me. We have to start making these choices. We have to start voting on things back to the pocketbook, back to the kitchen table. How do we put food on the table? How do we make sure our kids are secure in health and in education and in future? And vote on those things. Not on the nonsense that they throw in front of us like chum in the ocean, but actual policies that are going to make life better. It's out there. It's possible. We could have health care. I know. I don't want to pay for everybody else's health care. Clearly, you don't understand insurance. Want to hear your thoughts. Do you think it's possible? Do you think there's a world in which working people get their own working people's party and we fight for working issues?
1: You're a proud defender of the working class majority. Rick Smith.

0: I'm Rick Smith, and this is Labor History in Two. On this day in labor history, the year was 1895. That was the day that Booker T. Washington delivered what came to be known as the Atlanta Compromise Speech, which outlined his vision for race relations and black labor in the South. Washington was the founder of the Tuskegee Normal and Industrial Institute, a college designed to train black students for careers in teaching, farming, and other trades. Washington was invited to give an address to the Cotton States and International Exposition in Atlanta. It was the first time that a black man was asked to speak before a black and white Southern audience. In his speech, he urged Southern landowners and business leaders to employ black labor over European immigrants. He said, quote, "To those of the white race who look to the incoming of those of foreign birth and strange tongue and habits for the prosperity of the South, were I permitted, I would repeat what I say to my own race. Cast down your bucket where you are." He continued, "Cast it down among those people who have, without strikes and labor wars, tilled your fields, cleared your forests, built your railroads and cities, and brought forth treasures from the bowels of the earth and helped make possible this magnificent representation of the progress of the South." His speech outlined a plan for gradual black economic advancement. He declared, quote, "Agitation of questions of social equality is the extremist folly." Other black leaders, most notably W.E. Du Bois, rejected Booker T. Washington's idea of gradual advancement. Instead, Du Bois fought racial discrimination through the legal system and helped to found the National Association for the Advancement of Colored People, the NAACP.
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4: So, are you getting your movie tickets to see the big Elon Musk movie? Musk of the movie. It's like 3 hours and 45 minutes long. You're going to get your money's worth. There's a 10-minute intermission. And look, I think the movie theaters, at least on the unlimited popcorn, are going to take a beating. Because if you're going to sit there for almost 4 hours watching Musk, which I'm going to do if it comes out. If it comes out. I say this because it's being reported by the Hollywood Reporter that maybe not. It's at the Venice Film Festival earlier this month, and it got, you know, what they said you would expect, you know, the applause and the, you know, all of the, oh, this is wonderful, and for like 5 minutes, it got all kinds of, you know, just uproarious applause. But now they're starting to think Universal Pictures is which controls worldwide rights to the film outside of North America, now having second thoughts on the documentary. It paid an enormous amount for. Because you got to wonder, Musk's star is falling. Speaking of falling stars, golden stars, Trump, who is not happy about the fact that the Kennedy Center isn't going to put his name on it. In fact, there's talk of tearing it down, I guess. But on Wednesday evening, he was doing his normal bloviating and babbling about ripping down the Kennedy Center if the courts don't let him put his name on it. And evidently, a couple hours after that, he posted an image of the U.S. Marine Corps Memorial, you know, the Iwo Jima Memorial, surrounded by construction equipment. Is he thinking about tearing it down? But it's coated in gold. It's coated in gold. Evidently, maybe that's what's banging around between his ears. So my question, would you support a gold-plated Iwo Jima? I gotta wonder what those folks would think. Or do you think, what about tearing it down? Want to hear it?
1: 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Thanks so much for tuning in. See you back here next time.
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8: AP News, I'm Marcela Sanchez. Warren Buffett is stepping down as chairman of Berkshire Hathaway after serving in the role for more than 50 years. The company says the 96-year-old will become chairman emeritus and will take on his new role immediately. His son Howard will become Berkshire Hathaway's new chairman. The Trump administration will let top Iranian officials attend next week's General Assembly meeting in New York. AP Washington correspondent Sagar Magani has more.
9: It's an unusual step, given the two nations are at war. But American officials say visas will be issued to Iran's president and top diplomat, among others. The U.S. is generally limited in what it can do to keep foreign leaders from the General Assembly, but it has in the past denied visas to leaders involved in active conflicts with the U.S. For a second straight year, a high-level Palestinian delegation is being denied visas. The State Department says the Palestinians have failed to live up to commitments under previous agreements with Israel. Sagar Magani, Washington.
8: The top official at the U.S. Postal Service says the agency has stopped work on developing a controversial computer system that was central to President Trump's effort to limit mail voting. The move comes after the Supreme Court rejected his executive order earlier this week. Postmaster General David Steiner also declined to take a position on Trump's policy, presenting himself as the leader of an independent agency of the executive branch. Asian shares mostly rose today, getting a lift from a rally on Wall Street, as well as declining oil prices. European benchmarks slipped in early trading. U.S. shares were set to drift higher. This is AP News. Russia has started 3 days of voting in a parliamentary election that's set to cement the Kremlin's power. AP correspondent Charles de Ledesma has more.
10: Russians have begun 3 days of voting in the country's first wartime parliamentary election, which features virtually no opposition and is all but certain to secure the Kremlin's political dominance. Authorities have spread the election over the weekend in a bid to boost turnout among the 111 million eligible voters and has even allowed electronic balloting. The Kremlin wants the parliamentary election, the first since the start of the Ukraine invasion, to underline public support for the war and give a veneer of legitimacy to its actions. It's sought to avoid any political risks by stamping out even the slightest sign of dissent. I'm Charles de Ledesma.
8: More on this at apnews.com. I'm Marcela Sanchez, AP News.
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12: From the Weatherology Weather Center, I'm meteorologist Jennifer Wojcicki. Partial sunshine develops here for today. We'll see high into the lower 70s. Winds out of the east around 5 to 10 miles per hour, gusting as high as 15. And then for tonight, a chance for showers and thunderstorms here late. Mostly cloudy skies with a low around 60. Saturday, a chance for showers and storms. Cloudy skies, high around 75 degrees. That's your latest Chicago weather update. Currently, it's 66.
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15: 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Choose Views, featured interviews, Joan Esposito, live, local, and progressive, Patty Vasquez driving it home. It's the Democracy Stupid with Edwin Eisendrath. And, of course, all of our great shows and interviews on the weekends. You want to make sure you're plugging in to Out Chicago and our other great shows. In the evenings, as always, the Politics Bar with Jody and Sean, the Matt McNeil Show, and the Gailey Show. Over at Heartland Signal, a couple of great articles for you guys to like and share with other folks. One of the big comments that I think is important that everybody pay attention to is our governor here in Illinois. It was un-American, plain and simple. That comes from Illinois Governor J.B. Pritzker, marking the one-year anniversary of the Operation Midway Blitz. He was condemning the mass federal agents in military gear, waging campaign in terror and abuse across Illinois communities. So kudos to Governor Pritzker. Kudos to Mayor Johnson. Kudos to other Illinois government leaders who stood up to ICE and made it clear that they were not going to be able to plant their flags for too long here in the state of Illinois. And specific neighborhoods in the city and suburbs. It wasn't going to happen. Our folks stood up. We were a model in many ways. You can talk to other city leaders in other parts of the country. They will tell you that how we in Illinois and in Chicago stood up to ICE and pushed back gave them inspiration. I mean, they had their own ways of dealing it, but it gave them inspiration. I talked to some folks down in North Carolina that said that to me earlier this year. I've talked to people in Minnesota. I've talked to people in California, Los Angeles particularly, that said that, you know, Chicago gave them some inspiration for what was going on in their communities. So that's what we've done here in Illinois. That's what we've done here in Chicago, is we've always stood up. Chicago has been a city that has always stood up in the face. We catch more hell, and our leaders catch more hell from Republican leaders than just about any other mayor or governor in the country. I can only think of one other governor that catches as much hell as J.B. Pritzker, and that's Gavin Newsom. And I can't think of another mayor in the country that catches as much hell as Brandon Johnson and other mayors, but currently in this current environment than Mayor Brandon Johnson. But as the governor said, it was un-American, plain and simple, and we stood up to our federal government. And I'm proud of that, and we'll never be apologetic for us standing up against those goons. On today's show, we've got a great cast of folks. Karen Byrne from True Blue Politics Podcast, as she co-hosts that, will be with us in the 6:30 hour, calling in. And Aubrey Connor, attorney and director of environmental and climate justice for the NAACP, will be here, and we'll be talking about some cases that have come her way and some work that she's doing. She's a real fighter in the space of environment and environmental justice, particularly when it comes to certain communities. So we're going to talk about that. And then in the 7:30 hour, Jameson Firestone will be with us. He's the author of the new memoir, Rule of Lies, My Wild Ride Through Chaos, Corruption, and Murder in Putin's Russia. Talk a little bit about what's happening with the Russia-Ukraine war, and why this administration is playing footsie based on how we see it with Putin. So we'll get into that with Jameson when he's with us in the 7:30 hour, as Karen will be with us in the 6:30 hour, and Ms. Connor will be with us in the 7 o'clock hour. Okay. It's been a great week. We'll talk about some things about the week when we get to toward the end of the show. And I want to thank so many people for being with us, being on as guests, and certainly those of you who have called in. Today's question of the day, let's get to it, because I want to take an early break because we got a lot to talk about on the back end before we get to 6:30. Ah, there we go. What do you guys think of Mike Johnson giving the House of Representatives off until after the midterms? From what we all see, they've got an early recess right now. It's about 2 weeks early. And I want to know what you guys think about it. I'm going to tell you, normally I hold my thoughts on this, but I'm going to tell you this before we go to the break. So they went into early recess after working just 7 days. 7 days, guys, in this last session. And they're not going to return to a regular session until after the midterm elections. Okay. So I've got a couple thoughts about why that's happening. Obviously, Mike Johnson wants to get his people out of Washington so that they don't have to legislate. In some cases, it's to go and campaign because he knows they're about to get throttled. That's a big part of it. Let's just call it as it is. He's trying to give his people some time to get home into their districts, Henry, and hold some meetings, tell everybody in the district, we love you. Donald Trump's bad. We're not bad. Blah, blah, blah. That's part of what it is. He knows that his team has messed up. So he's got to give them some time to go and bandage some things up. That's what part of this is about. So let's start there. The other thing that I think we have to be really mindful of is this also gives Trump kind of a clear path to do some further destructive things in Washington. It does, because with them not being there, it focuses, it gives him the ability to, let's take, for example, the Kennedy Center and the conversation around tearing it down. With Congress not around, guess what? It makes it easier. It just does. It makes it easier for him to not have legislators there on the left or the right to push back, to be in front of the media, because now the media. See, here's what happens. This is the thing you got to pay attention to. When Congress is in session, when the House is in session in Washington, the media can go to them at the Capitol because they're centrally located. Okay, it's just logistics. When they go home, they can't. Because they can't spread. There's not enough people that are in the main, let's call it the top five cable and network outlets to go to where those congressional leaders are. So it takes the mic out of their face. That's the other part of this. Get it? You got to understand the Republicans are running for the hills right now because they're scared. I'm going to talk a little bit about that and something to chew on in a moment. But I want to know what you guys think about Listen, I've got other thoughts, and I don't want to keep going on about it because I could, but I won't. What do you think of Johnson giving the House of Representatives, and this is really giving the Republicans time off, additional time off until after the midterms? What's that all about? What do you guys think it is? Let us know. Give us a call at 773-763-9278 or send us a text to that same number. Go to our Facebook page and you can leave your comments and thoughts there. We're going to take a quick break. 773-763-9278 is the number. I'm Richard Chu. Keep it locked in. We'll be right back with more of Chu's Views.
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15: All right, guys, welcome back to Chu's Views. If you are just tuning in, I'm Richard Chu. Thanks for being with us this morning. September 18th, 2026. Yes, that is the date. A couple of quick Chu's Views news items. We'll keep it moving. The rate hike will reward savers, but borrowers beware. The Fed hiked rates to tame inflation, but the historic decision will affect budgets of everyday Americans. A rate hike is great news for savers, but it stinks for borrowers, according to LendingTree analyst Mark Schultz, as he spoke to CNBC. High-yield savings accounts and CDs will deliver better returns, but interest rates on credit cards will also rise. And while new home loans may tick higher, those with existing fixed-rate mortgages can expect prices to remain relatively flat because it's a fixed-rate mortgage. The jobless claims did drop, but there's still more to the story. Initial claims for unemployment benefits fell unexpectedly to 196,000 last week, their lowest level since July, according to the Labor Department's statement yesterday. Recurring claims, meanwhile, hit a more than two-year low. Though some of the drop may be due to seasonal factors, these new figures emphasize the continued strength of the U.S. labor market, according to some economics and employment experts. Top airlines are reducing their routes as jet fuel prices are soaring again. The pressure of rising jet fuels is prompting major carriers to eliminate less profitable routes from their flight schedules. Already this week, American, United, and Southwest said they would scale back this year and possibly into 2027 to absorb the run-up in fuel costs since the Iran war. So pay attention, y'all. That's when the airlines are making those kinds of adjustments, we know that they're being impacted by it. And Exxon is looking to return to Venezuela for the first time since 2007. ExxonMobil is discussing a resumption of drilling in Venezuela for the first time in nearly two decades, according to the Wall Street Journal. Now, why is this important? The U.S. oil giant is holding preliminary talks to explore multiple fields. Exxon left the country in 2007 when President Hugo Chavez nationalized the industry, but U.S. companies have been encouraged to return since the removal of Nicolas Maduro. Now, why is this important? We go back to this conversation that Trump had with the oil companies, saying that if you got me $1 billion, I'll give you the keys of the kingdom. And look what's happened. Venezuela invaded. We took their president. We invaded Iran. Oil prices have gone up. Straits of Hormuz. Who's benefiting from that? It's not everyday folks at the pump. And this drilling, that's not going to be beneficial to everyday consumers in the U.S. for at least, best estimates, 5 years. With their crude versus our crude. not only how it's refined, but how it's stored. It's like putting, you know, I'm going to give an example that someone said. It is literally like mixing oil and water. They don't mix well, the two different types of crude. So anyhow, last but not least, Walmart is saying we need to get into the healthcare business. And this is not a bad, necessarily bad idea. It's teaming up with nonprofit insurer Scan Health Plan to offer more affordable Medicare Advantage plans to America's seniors. As this cost of medical care is rising, many insurers have taken a step back from the private plans, leaving millions without coverage. Scan is betting that partnering with Walmart, in particular, because of its low prices, can help solve some of the challenges, says National General Manager Zachary Myers. Walmart is also calling for collaboration to provide more opportunities to help drive costs down and provide more benefits for more people. So love them or hate them in terms of Walmart, I think if they're doing something that is going to provide better access, then I'm okay with that. And if they make a profit in the process of doing it, but it's helping people, that's one of those times when you got to step back and be pragmatic about it. So there you go, guys. A couple of quick choose views, news items on this September 18th, 2026. 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That is Joan Esposito, 2 to 5 here. 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And for our WCPT listeners tonight, driving in home, Patty Vasquez will be joined by Michigan State Rep. Penelope Cernoglou, Democrat from East Lansing, who is up for re-election in November, and others. 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Tune in, YouTube, and Facebook. It's a Democracy Stupid. We'll be airing tomorrow because it's Saturday, and Edwin Eisendrath's guests are Iowa political reporter Lisa Bellin, a publisher of the Bleeding Heartland website and co-host of KHOI's Capital Week. And Shoma Shukwa will be joining Edwin as well, the executive director of American Insight, Oversight, I should say, a nonpartisan watchdog organization that advances accountability and democracy by enforcing the public's right to government records. Jane Klebe, grassroots organizer, author, nonprofit entrepreneur, and chair of the Nebraska Democratic Party, and macroeconomist Dean Baker, a distinguished fellow and co-founder of the Center for Economic and Policy Research. It is a Democracy Stupid. Saturdays, 1 to 4 here on WCPT. Definitely got to check that out. And then Sunday, of course, Scott Duff and Ellen Miller will be with us from 11 until 1 Central Time. Invite you to spend Sunday brunch with your gay best friends. Each week on Out Chicago, they tackle today's headlines from a queer perspective and focus on the accomplishments of the vibrant LGBTQ community in Chicago and across the globe. Out Chicago is Chicago's only live broadcast for the LGBTQ community. And I'll let you know more about what we got going on here at Choose Views next Monday. But for now, we got a quick clip we're going to play, then I'm going to get into something to chew on.
18: Can I ask, what's the statute of limitations on the Joe Biden blame game?
19: What's the
18: statute? Because we're approaching the two-year mark of the Trump administration.
19: I was in a car accident as a teenager. Yeah. My back still hurts.
18: Did Joe Biden wage the war in Iran? Did he disrupt the Strait of Hormuz? Did he shut down one-fifth of the world's oil supply and LNG exports? When in doubt, blame Joe Biden? Is that the modus operandi of this administration? I yield back.
15: That was Representative Rich Torres. And one of the best parts about that clip, now that was him in the hearing with Scott Bessent, is once again the babbling from Scott Bessent, which is what he does a lot when he can't figure it out and he's there just as the puppet. The other part was in the background there was a laugh, there was a little snicker here. Play that again. Let's play that one more time.
18: Can I ask, what's the statute of limitations on the Joe Biden blame game?
19: Because
18: we're approaching the two-year mark of the Trump administration.
19: I was in a car accident as a teenager. Yeah. My back still hurts.
18: Did Joe Biden wage the war in Iran? Did he disrupt the Strait of Hormuz? Did he shut down one-fifth of the world's oil supply and LNG exports? When in doubt, blame Joe Biden. Is that the modus operandi of this administration? I yield back.
15: It doesn't get any better. I mean, when you say something so good, you're not a comedian, but it makes people laugh. You nailed it. All right, something to chew on. Republicans are going to keep blaming Democrats, whether they're part of the administration, whether they're part of the cabinet, or they're members of the House of Representatives and the Senate on the Republican side. They're going to keep blaming. And what's happening is...

Representative Maria Elvira Salazar, a Republican in Florida, spent the majority of this last session blaming the Democrats, blaming Biden, and most importantly, linking herself to Donald Trump. Marjorie Taylor Greene, all the rest of them, Nancy Mace. And I'll give you a list, because Salazar ran this commercial basically whining and trying to separate herself from Donald Trump. It's not going to work unless you think your constituents are that ill-informed. But folks like Zach Nunn, Republican of Iowa, Marionette Miller-Meeks, Iowa, Nancy Mace, South Carolina, Tom Barrett, Michigan, Brian Fitzpatrick in Pennsylvania, Rand Paul, Lisa Murkowski, and Susan Collins are all trying to, and those three are senators, the others were House members, they're all trying to separate themselves from Donald Trump right now. And many Republicans that are in tough races, those that are in safe districts, you know, they're still trash talking and they're still linked to Donald Trump. But the ones that are in districts that are up for grabs, and that number is increasing if you look at the data and not just listen to what's on the various news outlets in terms of corporate media, those folks realize that they messed up. They've known all along. But it was politically expedient to ride the coattails of Donald Trump. And now those coattails are dragging them through the mud. So Republicans, stop blaming Biden, like Representative Torres said to Besant, and take responsibility, because you guys endorsed all this. And it's only because now that you know that your job is up, have you really decided you're going to sort of try to separate yourself from Donald Trump. And sorry, Representative Salazar, but your ad that you're running now, beefing at Donald Trump, it's a little bit too late. So there you go, guys. Something to chew on. We're going to take a quick break. The number is 773-763-9278. I'm Richard Chu. Keep it locked in. We'll be right back with more of Chu's Views.

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8: From the Weatherology Weather Center, I'm meteorologist Jennifer Wojcicki. Partial sunshine develops here for today. We'll see high into the lower 70s. Winds out of the east around 5 to 10 miles per hour, gusting as high as 15. And then for tonight, a chance for showers and thunderstorms here late. Mostly cloudy skies with a low around 60. Saturday, a chance for showers and storms. Cloudy skies high around 75 degrees. That's your latest Chicago weather update. Currently, it's 67.
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0: in. I think I probably ruffled in a good way. Got some folks inspired, ruffled some feathers in a good way. This break is crazy, but we'll talk about it. I know it'll be something that'll be on people's minds. But right now, we've got to welcome our good friend, Karen Byrne from True Blue Politics Podcast. Good morning, Karen. How are you rolling today?
1: Good morning, Richard. I am rolling better than I have for the last 2 weeks. We have some positive movement in my husband's hospitalization, so I am really hoping in the next couple of days we can get him out of there. And it'll be a long, kind of arduous road back to 100%, but we're going to get there. So one day at a time.
0: One day at a time. We are pulling for you, and I have, like Stephanie and others, have sent out every bit of love and power and energy that we can to see Richard's health get back on point. And as my sister Linda told me 30 some years ago, sending love to the caretaker also, and we're sending it to you as well, because we understand that oftentimes the caretaker gets looked past because of the person that's being cared for. I've been there. I've been on both sides of that conversation. So big hug to you as well.
1: Well, thank you. And it's the love and light is definitely being received. It has probably been one of the only things that has kept me going. And I do have a lot of, support around me. So, I really appreciate it because, it's like you get bone tired.
0: Yeah.
1: It's a lot. It's mental exhaustion. And it's like, being the person that is there by the bedside, it kind of puts you in this role of advocate,
0: right?
1: Because of course, the person next to you is on medication that is, helping to alleviate the pain, but it also doesn't, give them that mental clarity to be able to, just tolerating the pain is like a full-time job.
0: Yeah.
1: You can't really advocate for yourself in that position. So, it's important, to have somebody beside you to advocate. And, so I've been documenting and reporting to, family members who can't be there. So, but it is an exhausting undertaking to say the least. But anyway, I am here, and I love being able to come on and just kind of dip my toe back into normal with you here on WCPT.
0: Well, so, that's why we wanted to keep
1: to be here.
0: That's why we wanted to keep the bridge gate up so that you know that we are here to support you, and that we can make sure that folks are out there sending you as much support as possible. And I know sometimes having a break from that gives you some it re-energizes you to be able to kind of do some of the normal things that you do when you're not in that mode. So we got you. We got you. And if there's anybody on this planet that's got you, other than your blood relatives, it's me. So you can count on that. But good to hear your voice, dear, and we will continue to be here in your corner.
1: Thank you. What's going on?
0: Karen.
1: Let's see.
0: Karen. let's throw some flames right now. Can you? Okay. All right. Let's just get down. All right. All I know is I'm ready to catch a plane back to Washington, D.C., where I just was last weekend. If while they're on break, this idiot decides he's going to go forward with tearing down the Kennedy Center. And oh, by the way, did you know that Usha Vance, we're going to be a little catty here for a moment, Henry. Mm-hmm. Did you know, Karen, that Usha Vance, J.D. Vance's wife, is a board member with the Kennedy Center? Did you know that?
1: No. My, that I'm shocked. I'm shocked to see that there's any kind of nepotism or, favoritism or anything like that. Wow, that's amazing.
0: And here's the one I would say to really poke the bear on this one and be a little catty is I wonder how many artistic things were displayed or things that were presented at the Kennedy Center that represents her cultural heritage that now she wants to be okay or been part of a cabal that wants to tear it down. Mm-hmm. Interesting,
1: right.
0: Huh?
1: It is. Well, white supremacists come in different shapes and sizes and genders. And I mean, you know.
0: Wow. Karen went there, y'all, without a parachute or a life preserver. She just said, I don't care.
1: Yeah. Well, she's, you know, I mean, and that, you know, that really is the problem when women, you know, give these white men cover, you know, that this is what happens. You know, they this is how they're allowed to continue to perpetuate this white supremacist notion, you know?
0: Yeah.
1: So, I mean, you know, shame on her. And, you know, but I want to say something with the Democrats.
0: Because let me just say this too. People that think that we might be picking on, you know, the wife of the vice. Listen, this woman's got a law degree. She's not stupid. She is experienced. She's got knowledge. She is not someone that gets to use the, wilted flower, you know, I'm standing by my man garbage because
1: no,
0: not at all. So for those who got an issue with, we're talking about her this way, y'all can go kick rocks.
1: Right. And I mean, my caveat always when I say this, 75% of white men voted for Donald Trump and 57% of white women. So we are the biggest problem here, you know, and, you know, but it definitely, you know, for people of color, women, you know, it gives cover for these white men who cling to, you know, their mediocrity, expecting to be given everything. You know, it's really on the white folks to be, you know, that are allowing that, but it doesn't help because what ends up happening is cover is given. Then they can point, you know, like Donald Trump, oh, there's my African American. Where's my African American? Mm-hmm. You know, you know what I mean? It's now all of a sudden then there's like this, and it's ridiculous, and we all can see right through it, but you know, it gives him and his supporters cover to be able to do that stuff. You know, meanwhile, he's bullhorning his racism. And, you know, this entire Republican Party is kind of like, okay, well, we were keeping it on the down low with our Willie Horton stuff. And now he's just, oh, here it is again.
0: Yeah, this thing,
1: old is new again.
0: This thing down in North Carolina. I mean, it's just... What Karen is talking about is an event that took place. Trump once again went into the sewer, tried to whip up his politics of division while campaigning for struggling U.S. Senate candidate Michael Whatley in North Carolina. I meant to say Trump. But it works. Chunky Trump. That's what's his, Charles Blow calls him, Donald Trump. So anyone who understands Trump and his brand of politics could read through the code, when the White House announced that the president was coming to North Carolina to talk about crime. Okay. So once again, those who are out there saying that, you know, and these are the people that are on the right, and God forbid any Democrat that lets it slip out of their mouth, that Donald Trump is not racist. You're an idiot if you say that he is not a racist. You are not paying attention, and I'm going to call you that. You are just an idiot. And this rally was once again just stirring up the pot because they have no policies, Karen.
1: It's a Klan rally. And, you know, I mean, the Republican Party, I mean, H.W. Bush trotted that out as a dog whistle, right? Reagan used the welfare queen trope, you know, as a dog whistle. And Donald Trump thinks, you know what, let's give these people some nostalgia, you know, because he knows he's losing them. So it's like for, you know, those people that are old enough to remember the dog whistles and, you know, for them, they're like, oh yeah, I remember that. But guess what? Gas is at a record high, you know, amount. Groceries are three times the amount. I don't think it's going to work, but it is so obvious what he's trying to do. And it's not going to work this time. And I think the Democrats, you know, need to, you know, seize on some things here and do some things differently. You know, you were talking about, if I may, you were talking about, that Mike Johnson is, you know, they're going to be out of session, right? So they're going home. And the Republicans are going to, what, meet with their constituents and face the fire? I don't know. But what Democrats can do, honestly, there's no, I don't believe there's any rule that they have to leave Washington. They should really spend a week or two on this break speaking on doing press conferences, holding court, running a shadow Congress.
0: Going to every single media outlet. No, I'm sorry, Karen. Keep going.
1: Because you were saying because you were saying that, you know, it's like that way, you know, because when they're in D.C., then there's like a centralized location. They can still do that.
0: Yep.
1: Hakeem Jeffries and Chuck Schumer should be telling all of their members, and particularly the ones that are very good at messaging, stay back. We're going to, you know, point out all these things. We're going to try and, you know, slow some of this stuff that he's going to do while we're on recess down and talk about the issues, you know, get the spotlight on you while the rest of them are going and facing fire in their districts, and states.
0: I agree 10,000 million zillion percent. Stay in Washington, Dems. Don't go home right now. Stay in Washington. Hold press conferences every day. Dominate the media. Make the media come to you. Answer all the questions and trash talk the Republicans for leaving Washington. Trash talk them in a way that says they haven't been like this. Well, the ones that are, and I kind of merge this with these Republicans that are trying to run away from Trump now. Use this as an opportunity to say, where were you? Everything that this is a perfect opportunity to use my old way of presenting sometimes is laundry list. Okay. This is what they said, not just Donald Trump, but your party said they were going to do. Tag all of them, not just Donald Trump, and stay in Washington and hold press conferences, like you said, every single day. And invite people, you know, do some town halls from Washington, D.C. to say, this is what it's going to look like when we're in power, and collectively have, you know, 10, like you said, Karen, I like the way you put that. The top 10, people at messaging. And we, you know, we can pick our favorites, but we also know that they're pretty good at it. The Jimmy Raskins of the world, Representative Neguse at Colorado. Boy, is he, he's something
1: he's
0: else.
1: Fantastic. He's fantastic. Yeah.
0: Those folks, get them in a room and say, all right, they're gone. Let's do this. You know.
1: Yes, absolutely. And you know what? Use the backdrop of the destruction that he is doing in D.C. as a metaphor for what he's doing to the country and the standing in international standing are, you know, I mean, he has weakened this country to such an extent. And this entire Republican Party is gone along with it and are accomplices to it.
0: Yep.
1: And, you know, there's an opportunity here. I really wish that Hakeem Jeffries, who I respect, Chuck Schumer, you know, would actually seize on this moment and use it as an opportunity to get the messages out using the backdrop of the destruction of Donald Trump and the Republican Party talk about the issues that matter to people.
0: The folks that are in, let's just be honest, let's play chess here. Let's play sports strategy in terms of where you put your players. You know, take the people who are in safe districts, because there are some Dems that are in safe districts, and say, y'all stay in Washington. Let's call, you know, you guys stay in Washington. Those that are in some challenging races, you need to go do what you got to do to protect that seat. You others, the 8, 9, 10, y'all stay here, and we want you every day on a press conference. We want you to do group events. Just do it for 2 weeks. Do it through the end of the month of September. And then if they need to go home in the beginning of October, okay, cool.
1: They can still go home and then shift their constituents. Exactly.
0: Karen, you're missing it, but Henry's in here. He's like ready to climb the walls. He's like, absolutely, do that. But that's what we want to see our Democrats do right now. And again, for those out there who need to find a reason to criticize us because we're giving a suggestion to the Democrats, y'all can go kick rocks as well. We are saying we're looking for ways to win, y'all. And if it means to adjust,
1: we're trying to save America. We are trying to, you know, we're trying to get the train back on the track so that we can, you know, hope to at some point down the road. I mean, I don't know if we're going to live to see it, Richard, but, you know, regain, you know, our standing and some credibility.
0: Without a doubt. Right now,
1: I mean, it is so damaged. I mean, we are just have been exposed. I mean, American exceptionalism, my eye.
0: Exceptional at getting circles run around us right now. Let's take a quick break, Karen. Grab yourself a sip of coffee. The number is 773-763-9278. I'm Richard Chu. Keep it locked in. We'll be right back with more of Karen Byrne from True Blue Politics Podcast and Chu's Views.

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7: All right, guys, welcome back to Choose Views. If you want to get up and dance around your house because of the music that Henry has us locked into, then do that. Our friend Karen Byrne from True Blue Politics Podcast and I are chopping it up this morning. Karen, glad you're with us this morning and glad we're able to hang out for a little bit as we do on Fridays. So, KB, I got to ask you a question.
8: Yes.
7: What are we going to do with John Fetterman? Making a video.
8: Man.
7: See, I knew I would get you. Making a video to help the GOP win the midterms is indefensible and unforgivable. He's a traitor to the Democratic Party, and he is helping the GOP by creating a distraction from the GOP's failed agenda. Fetterman is a fraud and has to go. Those are comments from Dean Obadala, who hosts the Dean Obadala show on Sirius XM. And I wanted just to throw that baton in your direction, Karen.
8: Oh, man. Yeah, Dean Obadala. I love Dean. Well, we need to get everybody out to vote. We need to have a plan. Make sure that everybody that we know, because I have people bringing up politics who used to say they didn't do politics to me. So people, we have their attention. Make sure we talk to people about getting registered, checking their registration, having a plan to vote early. I was talking about, you know, the mail-in ballots, you know, they know they're going after that big time. You know, there are ways, and I looked it up. I want to make this very clear. If people have received their mail-in ballots and they do not feel comfortable putting it in a post office box, there are your polling places, go to the websites, the Cook County or whatever your county is, websites to find out if there are drop boxes at the polling locations. I have a friend who that is how they were able to vote. They didn't feel comfortable putting it in the mail. So you can actually go to the polling locations, put the ballots in a drop box. If you don't want to use the mail-in ballot, you would rather vote in person, you can go to the polling place, surrender that. They will have you sign, I believe it's an affidavit.
7: It's an affidavit, yeah.
8: And then you are able to vote in person. But there, you know, have a plan. We are, a little over 40 days out. We need to make sure to have a plan and tell people, vote early. If you can vote, get to the polling place and vote in person, get there and do it.
7: Here's the thing. I want to add something to what Karen said, because we've all been talking about this from different vantage points, but with the same objective to get to the same end goal. And that's a very large turnout in all voting across in all 50 states. Let's just make that simple. And here's the thing that I want to say. When Karen was describing if you don't want to do X, do Y, let me just say this to everybody. And hopefully nobody takes this. I hope you take this the right way to stay positive. If you're feeling like that's a little extra effort and work to vote and it shouldn't be that way, you're doggone right. It should not be that way. But the only way we're going to change that or protect that going forward is to put in this little bit of extra work right now. And it might be a change in what you've done, your customary, reasonable and customary way of operating in the past. We get that. And rather than but, It's the work we need to put in so that we get this first box checked, which is to win the midterms and win it soundly. Because then, Karen, we've checked the box and said, all right, we got that done. Now let's get the right people in the right positions to get the John Lewis Voting Rights Act as part of our society rather than something that we debate about. Making certain that the post office gets their hands out of voting, which it shouldn't have been in the first place. We get that. So look at it like this, guys. The little bit of work that we put in now, this short-term investment, is going to reap long-term benefits.
8: That's it. So to get back to your question, yes, we get everybody out so that we can have a Fetterman-proof majority and render him irrelevant and powerless. That's what we do about John Fetterman until the voters in Pennsylvania can vote his A-star out.
7: That's right. We get to 53. And then if he decides to change parties or just vote with the Republicans, then we still have 52. That's what we've got to get to. Not 51. 51 doesn't get it done because then Fetterman could, he gets that check from Trump or from Stephen Miller. And he's suddenly, voting with the Republicans 50% of the time. And then J.D. Vance gets to break the tie. We can't. That's so it. 51 is not the number, y'all. 52 is workable, but 53 is golden. That's where we got to be. So if it means you got to do a little bit more work this time around so that we protect ourselves from shenanigans and that we have big turnout, then let's put that little bit of extra work in. And I'll break this down even further. And please, nobody be insulted by this, be inspired by it. You go for a walk or you ride your bike or you swim or you, whatever your exercise is, and you do one more. So one more rep, one more set, another block, another lap, whatever it might be that you do. If it's walking the mall, you decide to walk past 10 more stores. That's what we have to look at this like. So your body, your system, your physiology is built for one more. Mentally, you just have to give yourself the okay that it's all right to go ahead and vote a little bit, do a little bit more this time, to make sure that we preserve the thing that we care about. I don't mean to be overly preachy about that, but that's how we have to look at it this time, Karen.
8: This is it. I mean, we have to. You look at, Hungary. They were able to get rid of their dictator. They were able to, get their government back on track by 80% turnout. There is no excuse in this country. I mean, you want to talk about American exceptionalism. We're not going to be exceptional. We're not going to be great until the people that have the power get out and use their power and, educate themselves on the issues and understand why and how we got here. That is how we get out of this, and that is how we render these people that are working to destroy everything that we hold dear, our multicultural, multiracial democracy.
7: That's right.
8: This is the world I want to live in, and it's the world that the majority of Americans want to live in. Okay, but they have to get off their duffs and get out and vote.
7: And nobody be upset about that. We're not, I'm not saying this, and I know Karen's not saying this to be, ticking anybody off. It's because we've got to lean in together and we've got to work together to get things done right now. And I know we can do it. This is as much as it's database and how we see the numbers. It's also a little bit of, let's push each other a little bit now. It's okay to do that. Let's make sure that we're eliminating J.D. Vance's ability. I'm going to say this as we wrap up, Karen, because I know we only got a minute or two left. That we don't want a vice president begging America to give him and the president another chance. Vice President J.D. Vance delivered his message to voters that American people should give him and Trump another chance for two more years to fix what they broke. No.
8: No.
7: Go sit your behind down. What happened to day one?
8: That's
7: right.
8: We're 2 years in. I mean, what is the statute of limitations on blaming Biden?
7: That's right. just like Richie Torres said. I mean, come on.
8: Yeah.
7: At some point, these so-called badasses need to be that, and they're not. They're piebacks. They're feckless. They just are. They are the epitome, Karen, of what you say so many times, more than me, because I tend to kind of be a little bit guarded here. This is the example of mediocre white dude that there ever were one. I mean, it just is. These two.
8: Yeah.
7: Much of the entire cabinet, like Shauna C. Naughton talked about yesterday in terms of their lack of qualifications in specific areas. It doesn't exist.
8: That's right. That's right. So, yeah, I mean, we have the, like, again, we have the power to do this. So let's do it. I just want to really quick. So today I am, Anita and I are going to be recording our podcast today with Jody Hamilton of the Politics Bar.
7: There you
8: and
7: go.
8: Then we will also be on with Sean and Jody later. We have taken a break, obviously because of, my personal crisis here.
7: Yeah.
8: So anyway, but yeah, we will be back in action today, and then next week we'll start back into our daily. So, but
7: fantastic.
8: I appreciate you. I appreciate everybody with the love and support. I couldn't do it. I have made it through the hardest part of this without you. Not totally out of it, but I really love you guys and appreciate you. So thank you.
7: Back at you, Karen. Listen, give a high five to Rich for me, and we were here for you. We got your back. Stay strong, and we'll talk to you soon. Okay.
8: All right. Talk to you soon. Have a great weekend.
7: You too. Bye-bye now.
8: Bye-bye.
7: All right, guys. Yeah. Karen's easy to find on social media. You can go to the podcast. You can go to Substack and the rest. And so send her some love. She's one of our family. So like anyone that we know that's going through something, we want to be there for them and show them that we care about them and in their challenging times. So let's make sure we do that. I think that, one of the things that Karen said that I just want to say real quickly before we break away is, you know, now is not the time to sit back on the backside of your behind. Now is the time to get off your duff and that little extra right now, that little bit of extra. It shouldn't be this hard. I agree with everybody. It shouldn't be, but here we are. So let's take the opportunity to take control and take back power and do the things that we got to do right now. And oh, by the way, real quick before we go to the break, what Karen and I talked about in terms of Democrats staying in Washington, call your congressional person anywhere in the country that you are. Right, Henry? Yeah. Call them. Say, look, y'all stay and do what we talked about. And if you guys want me to clip that out, that part, we can get the guys here to do it. Yeah. But call your congressperson, your House representative. Say, stay in Washington. This is an opportunity to dominate the message. All right, let's take a quick break, Henry. The number is 773-763-9278. I'm Richard Chu. Keep it locked in. We'll be right back with more of Chu's Views.
9: This is a WCPT Veteran Minute. In 1939, when Europe was on the brink of war, a single mother was bringing Jewish refugees into her home, teaching her two daughters to help others when you can and fight injustice. Freddie and Charles Auferstegen took their mother's advice to heart, joining their mother in distributing anti-Nazi newspapers and pamphlets for the resistance, a dangerous act when the Nazis invaded the Netherlands. But with the girls being young, Freddie being only 14, and Charles being only 16, Nazis were less likely to suspect them to be working for the resistance. This is most likely why in 1941, a commander of the Harlem Resistance Group to ask their mother if he could recruit Freddie and Charles. Their mother and the girls agreed and were given basic training, and within 2 years, the girls were bringing Jewish refugees into hiding, working in emergency hospitals, sabotaging bridges and railway lines, and killing Nazis, sometimes ambushing them from their bicycles. Despite the Netherlands not wanting to acknowledge the girls' achievements, their contributions to helping the Allied powers will never be unnoticed.
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11: AP News, I'm Marcela Sanchez. Warren Buffett is stepping down as chairman of Berkshire Hathaway after serving in the role for more than 50 years. The company says the 96-year-old will become chairman emeritus and will take on his new role immediately. His son Howard will become Berkshire Hathaway's new chairman. The Trump administration will let top Iranian officials attend next week's General Assembly meeting in New York. AP Washington correspondent Sagar Magani has more.
12: It's an unusual step, given the two nations are at war. But American officials say visas will be issued to Iran's president and top diplomat, among others. The U.S. is generally limited in what it can do to keep foreign leaders from the General Assembly, but it has in the past denied visas to leaders involved in active conflicts with the U.S. For a second straight year, a high-level Palestinian delegation is being denied visas. The State Department says the Palestinians have failed to live up to commitments under previous agreements with Israel. Sagar Magani, Washington.
13: The top official at the U.S. Postal Service says the agency has stopped work on developing a controversial computer system that was central to President Trump's effort to limit mail voting. The move comes after the Supreme Court rejected his executive order earlier this week. Postmaster General David Steiner also declined to take a position on Trump's policy, presenting himself as the leader of an independent agency of the executive branch. Asian shares mostly rose today, getting a lift from a rally on Wall Street, as well as declining oil prices. European benchmarks slipped in early trading. U.S. shares were set to drift higher. This is AP News. Russia has started 3 days of voting in a parliamentary election that's set to cement the Kremlin's power. AP correspondent Charles Deledesma has more.
14: Russians have begun 3 days of voting in the country's first wartime parliamentary election, which features virtually no opposition and is all but certain to secure the Kremlin's political dominance. Authorities have spread the election over the weekend in a bid to boost turnout among the 111 million eligible voters and has even allowed electronic balloting. The Kremlin wants the parliamentary election, the first since the start of the Ukraine invasion, to underline public support for the war and give a veneer of legitimacy to its actions. It's sought to avoid any political risks by stamping out even the slightest sign of dissent. I'm Charles Deledesma.
13: More on this at apnews.com. I'm Marcela Sanchez, AP News.
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15: From the Weatherology Weather Center, I'm meteorologist Jennifer Wojcicki. Partial sunshine develops here for today. We'll see high into the lower 70s. Winds out of the east around 5 to 10 miles per hour, gusting as high as 15. And then for tonight, a chance for showers and thunderstorms here late. Mostly cloudy skies with a low around 60. Saturday, a chance for showers and storms. Cloudy skies, high around 75 degrees. That's your latest Chicago weather update. Currently, it's 66.
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17: 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John Drengenberg from Underwriters Laboratories says the symptoms of carbon monoxide poisoning are not as obvious as you might think.
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0: This is Chew's News.
2: All right, guys. Welcome back to Chew's News. Thanks for being with us this morning. Thanks to Karen Byrne for hanging out with us for a bit. And we're going to keep these voices of powerful folks right on, moving right on down the track. Director of Environmental and Climate Justice for the NAACP. That's a big title, y'all. That's a title of somebody that's put the work in to be qualified to be in a role that impacts so much. And when it comes to legislation, when it comes to policy, and when it comes to how people can look and say, we've got people that are representing our concerns. Aubrey Conner is with us this morning, and she is the Director of Environmental and Climate Justice for the NAACP. Good morning, Ms. Conner. How are you?
3: Good morning. Hi, I'm good. How are you?
2: I'm doing well, doing well. Fighting a little bit of this sinusy stuff this time of year here in Chicago, but, you know, we carry on, we carry on. It's good to have you with us, and I know our listeners are going to be really looking to hear what you have to say about so much that's going on with climate conversations, certainly, but also when it comes to some of the legislation and some of the massive missteps that the current administration, federal administration, is making. But tell our audience a little bit about you and about the work that you do. Then we'll get into some of the current things that have been taking place.
3: Yeah. Well, I'm a Bray. I oversee the Center for Environmental and Climate Justice at the NAACP. My background is that for about the last decade and a half, I've been working on environmental and climate justice litigation and advocacy campaigns, as well as broader constitutional litigation. My background is with working with migrant farm workers and other rural parts of the country, ensuring that basic infrastructure needs were being met, and also working in other urban places where there were Superfund sites that typically would show up in majority Black and other communities of color. And one of the things that has been really interesting over the course of my career, and what I am seeing now, is that many of the things that I saw early in my career, particularly as it related to industry, showing up in communities and asking for very little, offering very little when it came to benefits, but asking for a whole lot, that we're starting to see a lot of those patterns continue to persist. And we are really at this precipice of what could look different. And if we have the opportunity now, especially when it comes to data center discussions, to change that trajectory, that we should really capitalize on that moment. Despite what is happening at the White House to try to roll back protections.
2: I definitely want to get into talking about that. But since you said that, I can't leave this area alone. And that is, I've been talking for a long time, and I know you, with your background and your experience and your education, you look at people who are in roles in this current administration. And I know you have to shake your head sometimes and go, how did he or she get, and I see the smile on your face, get that role? Because there's no way that they have the qualification. That doesn't mean that that person's not educated, have a degree or whatever, but they're not qualified in this space. And the current EPA secretary, head of the Environmental Protection Agency, Lee Zeldin, is a perfect example of that. I mean, he's got a law degree. He spent some time doing some stuff, but he has no experience when it comes to environmental law, legislation, a scientific background in that space, because the environment, to me, I'll stop there. Let me just give you the baton and let you go forward on Lee Zeldin and his lack of ability and qualification in this role.
3: Yeah, I think that, what Administrator Zeldin represents is a broader concern that we've seen across this administration, which is that, you know, when you have a president who wants to have yes people no matter what, that's what you're going to end up getting. You're going to end up getting people who are willing to bend away from what the law says as it relates to protecting people, to protecting the planet, to protecting our health and our welfare in order to contort to bullying and authoritarianism that this administration has forced upon us no matter what. And so what we're seeing, unfortunately, is, you know, what we know the black letter law to be and regulations to be, which is, for example, that if we have a Clean Air Act, that people have to get permits, that if we have the opportunity for everyday people to engage in legal recourse when there's pollution in their community, that they should be able to continue to do that, that people should be able to have the opportunity to comment on decisions when it comes to more pollution in their communities, and that there has to be some guardrails for, you know, pollution and contamination in communities. I mean, to your point, you know, when you have a background in understanding these laws, you also understand why they were put in place. Many environmental laws were put in place because there was lawlessness for so long in this country, and people were sick, widespread across the country. Everyone was sick. And so it got to the point where it wasn't even a partisan decision to say we need to put something in place in order to ensure that people can live a little bit longer. And that was a recognition across the board. But when you don't have the history of understanding that many of the laws that are being rolled back were things that everyone across the board recognized that if we didn't have in place, we were all going to be doomed for the future, then this is where we end up.
2: You know, his rollback, I guess we could call that a revoking of the 2009 endangerment finding, if I got this right, in terms of what greenhouse gases. I lost my train of thought there, but how basically let's roll back, you know, regulations on greenhouse gases. Let's roll back, what do they call it? Forever chemicals. The rollbacks, to your point, again, they were there because we saw that we had a problem. Don't go down that road, y'all. It's a bad path. Go over here. People have decided to go down that other path by rolling back things that we put in place to protect people. I know that's oversimplifying it, but Abrae, talk about that for a moment.
3: Yeah, well, one of the interesting things when Project 2025 was first released, we did across the association a broader deep dive into what some of that was going to look like. And despite, you know, certain individuals who worked on Project 2025 saying, oh, this has nothing to do necessarily with this administration, we're seeing many of those plays actually show up right now in the repeals and the revocation of the laws and the very protections that we have had for a number of years. And the endangerment finding and, you know, now what we're seeing is the rollback to power plants as well. I mean, these kinds of rules are science-based. There is really no nothing to debate about. We know that if we add more greenhouse gas emissions into the air, that is going to be a problem for everyday people's health. That this is how we ended up in the climate crisis that we're in right now. That we need to ensure that that the administration is able to actually go out into the community and ensure that industry is not just running wild. And unfortunately, what we've seen by this administration is first to say, well, you know, for vehicles and other types of automobiles, that there's not going to be the level of protections as it relates to emissions. And now we're going to take it a step further and say that power plants also are not going to have any kind of guardrails around the emissions that they are producing as well. And this is a dangerous path because there is a reason why we had protections regarding to greenhouse gas emissions, because these are many of the places where we have seen the broadest number of emissions that impact communities like Black communities, like frontline communities, particularly when it comes to endangerment finding. I mean, we know that highways, you know, were placed through many Black communities. Yep. And so our people are the ones that are going to feel the impact of those decisions first. When it comes to power plants, because of the Industrial Revolution and the placement of industry in places that have been sacrifice zones, our communities are going to be the ones who feel the impacts of there being no guardrails that exist when it comes to those emissions.
2: That's absolutely right. Let's take a quick break, Abre. I want to come back and talk, get into the specifics of what you were just leaning into there with regard to communities. The number is 773-763-9278. I'm Richard Chu. Keep it locked in. We'll be right back with more of Chu's Views.
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4: On the line with us is Gil Duran. He's the author of a new book, The Nerd Reich, Silicon Valley Fascism, and the War on Democracy.
5: When J.D. Vance moves his mouth, it's the ideas of Peter Thiel that come out. And in 2021, Vance gave an interview where he directly quoted the ideas of Curtis Yarvin, this fascist tech political writer who is largely funded by Peter Thiel, who claims that the United States would be better served by replacing democracy with dictatorship. And Vance quoted his ideas for purging the federal government and defying the courts. And for some reason, no one in the Beltway media ever asked J.D. Vance about any of this. He got away scot-free. And so J.D. Vance is a dangerous radical extremist who embraces these awful anti-democratic ideas, and he got them from Silicon Valley and from Peter Thiel.
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2: Guys, welcome back to Chu's Views. If you're just tuning in, I'm Richard Chu. We're talking with one of the leading voices right now in environmental and climate justice. And she's a director of environmental and climate justice for the NAACP, Abre Connor. Thank you for being with us this morning. Your knowledge base is unquestioned, and we appreciate that you bring experience, knowledge to this conversation, but also, you know, some real hard conversations. And when we left, we were talking about what's happening in communities of color and frontline communities. I like the way that you put that. I hadn't thought of it that way, but many times those communities are not just communities of color, but they're communities that we got our rural brothers and sisters who oftentimes more Caucasian, less of color, and they're being impacted by this as well. And so the positions that someone like you take and other leaders in this space is about oftentimes, maybe the primary target is communities of color, but also more broadly, anybody, all of us that breathe the same air. I use this oftentimes, Abre. You and me and eight other people could be walking down Michigan Avenue in Chicago or walking in a cornfield. Guess what's in common? And they could all be climate deniers, and you and I are not. We're breathing the same air at that moment. And so that's why it impacts us all at the same time, no matter where we are. So I appreciate your positions there and your knowledge. Let's talk about this lawsuit that the NAACP took up with regard to XAI's polluting and the turbine engines or whatever, the noise they're making and the heat that they're putting out down in the Memphis area and northern Mississippi. Talk about that. I mentioned it a few weeks ago when it first came down, but talk about what you guys are doing in that space.
3: To, you know, what we were talking about earlier, a lot of it has to do with the fact that we have an administration who has taken a position to not help communities. And the Clean Air Act is one of the environmental laws that allows for everyday people to be able to step in and ensure that if there's pollution that is showing up in communities, that they're able to ensure that the polluter is following the law. And the Clean Air Act says that you have to get a permit before you start operating. And unfortunately, what XAI did, first in Memphis and then in South Haven, was to decide to operate this hyperscale data center through the power plants that were nearby in Colossus 1 and then in Colossus 2 without Clean Air Act permits. And there is no, you know, debate about whether or not the Clean Air Act says that you have to have a federal permit before you start operating. And because you have these tech companies that are now showing up in communities, and many of them, you know, are used to moving very quickly and not necessarily having to think about some of these environmental concerns, but then seeing what the oil and gas industry has done in the past, which is just to show up oftentimes and go to places where there was already existing industry or existing pollution, and then just to continue to build there. We saw that same pattern show up with XAI. And so there were methane gas turbines that were operating in Memphis and then in South Haven without a permit. And the law is so clear, and you have 60 days once an organization or an individual lets the company know, hey, by the way, you're operating outside the law. Please fix this. It's called a notice of intent to sue. So we filed that. And when we did that in Memphis, what unfortunately, well, I guess fortunately in some ways, because they did take, you know, some of the operation that they were doing in Memphis, they moved it. But what they did was move it over to the other side of the state line in Mississippi, in South Haven, and then started operating there without a Clean Air Act permit. And unfortunately, what that ends up doing is, you know, making it hard for the people who are in South Haven to be able to breathe. That's why this law exists. And so we filed another notice of intent to sue. And when we filed that notice of intent to sue, XAI continued to operate. And so we filed our lawsuit. And what we, you know, say in our lawsuit is very clear. You cannot continue to operate methane gas turbines, dozens of methane gas turbines, by the way. It wasn't one or two. You know, at the time it was in like, you know, the dozens. You can't continue to do that and say that you can get a permit later. That's not how the law works. So we filed our complaint, and then we filed what is called a motion for preliminary injunction, which basically says to the court, hey, we would like for you to move a little bit quicker on this case because there are real live implications for the decisions that this polluter is making at this moment. We think that we're right on the law. Judge, in court, you know, we hope that you also agree with us so that we can get some relief for people earlier. And so we filed that as well. And we'll have a hearing for that in the very near future. And surprisingly, unlike what we have seen in the past, when the U.S. Department of Justice will typically get involved in cases like this, they typically get involved on behalf of the people, on behalf of justice, on behalf of the communities who don't have necessarily the resources or the capability to fight back against these major corporations. But in a very rare move, we saw the Department of Justice show up and ask to intervene on behalf of a polluter, on behalf of one of the richest individuals in the world, to say, actually, this pollution is necessary for a matter of national security. And also, not only should we be able to pollute for national security, but also groups like the NAACP, they shouldn't be able to bring cases like this to you. Yeah. Let us deal with the pollution as well.
2: It's just crazy. And I hope you guys, I'm going to just say this so if we run out of time, I can cover this. You guys need to follow what Ms. Connor is doing because it impacts all of us. Just because it's the NAACP that she's a director with doesn't mean that that people that are not of color are not impacted by the work that she's doing. I'm trying to think of how to say that so people's tracked with me. This impacts everybody. Black folks, white folks, Latino brothers and sisters, Asian brothers and sisters, Muslim brothers and sisters, whatever, you know, it impacts all of us because this XI data center, all they did is they just skipped town and said, let's go over here. Let's keep doing this until we find a place where nobody's going to push back. Let me back up. They're economically incapacitated. They don't have the means to fight back. So let's go here because we can do it and they're not going to say anything. And I'm oversimplifying it, but that's essentially what kind of has happened. So I need you guys to follow her and get involved. When I've said this, I haven't meant light of it. When I said she and I, two advocates for economic and environmental safety in this space, and eight other people who are climate deniers are walking down the street or walking in a cornfield, we are all impacted by the air quality.

0: than a dozen, and then the rest of us.
1: Yeah.
0: And if we allow for them to be the ones that are making decisions for all of us, then we're in for a world of trouble. But people can find me. I'm on Instagram. I'm on LinkedIn. And it's just my name, Abrae Conner, there. And also the NAACP's page as well. We post information there. And we have a newsletter that we share out every couple of weeks through the NAACP page. And so you can sign up for our newsletter and as well to get climate and environmental related updates about the work.
1: And the first name is spelled A-B-R-E.
0: Yes.
1: With an ampersand at the on the E so that you can get the correct spelling for somebody that didn't quite catch the enunciation and the spelling merging together. So, Abrae Conner, thank you so much for taking some time to hang out with us this morning. I'm honored that you would spend some time, and your work is just important. So thank you for all that. And, you know, we'll be here to support you. Love to have you back again in the future. Does that sound good?
0: Sounds good. Thanks for having me.
1: Absolutely. Have a great day and a good weekend.
0: You too.
1: Bye-bye. Quick break, guys. The number is 773-763-9278. I'm Richard Chu. Keep it locked in. We'll be right back with more of Chu's Views.

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7: From the Weatherology Weather Center, I'm meteorologist Jennifer Wojcicki. Partial sunshine develops here for today. We'll see high into the lower 70s. Winds out of the east around 5 to 10 miles per hour, gusting as high as 15. And then for tonight, a chance for showers and thunderstorms here late. Mostly cloudy skies with a low around 60. Saturday, a chance for showers and storms. Cloudy skies, high around 75 degrees. That's your latest Chicago weather update. Currently, it's 66.
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8: All right, guys, welcome back to Choose Views. I'll just say it now. Thanks to Karen Byrne for her always on time assessment of what's going on. And Abray Connor, the Director of Environmental and Climate Justice at the NAACP. I appreciate them both being with us this morning. Our next guest has been with us before. Jameson Firestone, excuse me, guys.

0: is the author of the new memoir, Rule of Lies. I'm going to call it my favorite new spy novel, but he's been with us before. My wild ride through chaos, corruption, and murder in Putin's Russia. Hey, man, good to see you again. How have you been, Jameson?
1: Hey, good. First of all, it's great to be on the show again. Good morning. Everything's good.
0: Good to see you, man. I'm glad you're well. So, our previous segment, our previous guest was talking with Abray Conner, who's the director of environmental climate at the NAACP, climate justice at the NAACP, another great attorney like yourself. And I got to ask you this question, and it may come from a different angle. War is dirty, right? I mean, it's clearly dirty, but let's talk about for a moment how war affects our environment, how war affects our climate. And I know I'm not putting you on the spot to suddenly be a climate or environmental justice expert, but talk about that. We know about the life loss cost of war. But in your experience, what are some of the things that you've seen that have been just heartbreaking as it relates to the environment?
1: Okay, so actually, I studied environmental law. That was supposed to be my future.
0: There you go. See, but you then became an attorney in Russia, which is like still blows everybody away. Like, what? The dude did what? Sorry, man. Go ahead, James.
1: Right. So look, probably the worst single environmental thing that's come out of this is that under the Soviet Union, the Soviets created a huge reservoir in Ukraine. And one of the things that reservoir did was provide cooling to this gigantic nuclear power plant. And when the Ukrainians were making gains, the Russians actually blew up the dam holding this reservoir back, intentionally blew it up, and created this incredible, I mean, you know, it's like a tidal wave, right? And created this incredible devastation south of the dam. And it, of course, besides having a wall of water come down on every community that was below the dam, which wasn't that many, it takes whatever toxic stuff is lying in the bottom of that reservoir and just spews it out over everything it hits. So that's the single most biggest environmental problem we've had. We have a potential environmental problem in that nuclear power plant is controlled by Russia at the moment. And so keeping it from being hit is a problem. And of course, look, war is just dirty. I mean, you're blowing up stuff all over the place, right? You know, it's all chemicals. It's terrible. And not to mention, it's not just the munitions, but you're hitting stuff. You're hitting power plants. You're hitting stuff that just create, huge waste problems every time you blow them up. So yes, war is an environmental catastrophe.
0: Yeah. I appreciate you kind of leaning into that and tapping back into some of your learning years in that space. Russia is sending huge swarms of jet powered drones to bomb Ukraine. Talk about that. And, you know, we could keep tipping our toe back toward the environment, but let's talk about the other costs, the human costs and the financial costs of that happening right now and why Russia's taking the strategy in your observation.
1: Sure. So a few years ago, the Russians essentially bought Iranian drone technology. First, they were buying the drones, but then they actually brought the Iranians in to set up production factories in Russia. And originally, these were like Delta wings with lawnmower-like engines with propellers. But now they have much more advanced designs. They look like mini cruise missiles. They have a Chinese turbofan engine. They buy these engines in mass from Chinese companies. They fly at about 375 miles an hour for 600 miles. And so the Ukrainians currently don't have anything that adequately defends against these. I mean, they used to hit something like 90% of the propeller-driven slow drones, but here 60% of these things are getting through. And even if they had Patriot missiles, which they don't have very many of at the moment, you don't throw a $2 million missile against a $50,000 drone, right? So at the moment, they're really trying to recreate like the Blitz here in London. They have these huge factories and they come off the factory lines and then they have these rails and they just put the rocket, the cruise missile like thing the drone on the rail, and they fire it up, right? And it launches out. So they send these swarms out, hundreds a day, bombing indiscriminately. And so they have no, they're not bound by the rules of international law. I mean, they are legally, but they just don't follow them. So most of their targets are, power plants, apartment buildings, hospitals, schools. They just don't care. Part of this, of course, is to, bring, and trains. They're, one of the things they're really blowing up right now are trains.
0: Why train? Oh, okay. All right. Sorry.
1: You need to move stuff around, right? Okay. And so really, everything, whether it's supplies for the war or whether it's supplies for hospitals or whether it's food, when you blow up the engines, you can't move this stuff around anymore. And so this is becoming a huge crisis for Ukraine. And it's not just the demoralization of the populace. I mean, people live through bombing raids. The Iranians have been showing us that they can live through bombing raids, and the Brits did it during World War II. They don't tend to end wars, but they make you pretty miserable, and they make it very expensive and hard to keep going.
0: Do you think that there is any capacity, maybe that capacity is not the right word, but there's any room or space that it's going to get so intense for Ukraine that President Volodymyr Zelensky will come to the negotiating table and cede? I don't want to say stop fighting, but is that part of the conversation from things that you're seeing and hearing? I know that in the news we hear every now and again that, you know, they're negotiating, but then nothing seems to come of it. But and I say that not because I want to see Ukraine back away. I don't. I wish they had, for that size of a country, half of the military armaments that we have, so they could just get this thing done with Russia. That's me dreaming about it. But talk to us about, do you think that will happen? That will Russia put that much pressure on them where they're going to force them into a corner? Or do you see this going on longer because Ukraine can hold out?
1: At the moment, it looks like Ukraine can hold out. And there hasn't been any talk of seceding and of surrendering or anything like that. There aren't really negotiations going on. I mean, what happens is Trump sends, Witkoff and Kushner to Moscow. They find out what the Russians want, and they try and cram it down the Ukrainians' throats. And that's not a negotiation, and that's not really doing any good at this point. The problem is Putin wants what he wants. So what Putin wants is he wants control of the Donbass area, but he always talks about root causes, right? And so what root causes are, it means he wants a new government in Kiev. He wants a puppet government that is not a democracy, that's like the old arrangement that they used to have with Russian puppets. And what Putin would also like is the South Coast. Now, Ukraine simply isn't going to ever give them that. The only way that Putin could ever achieve that is on the battlefield. And the battlefield actually isn't going that well for Putin. So they 2 weeks ago, they lost pretty much all the gains that they made in 2026, right? Putin was talking about their great gains, and then all of a sudden the Ukrainians are walking around, you know, blasting pictures like, hey, we're here, you're not. It's going to be a terrible winter, but what we all think Putin is going to do is he's going to wait for the parliamentary elections. The parliamentary elections are underway now, even as we speak.
0: That's what I was going to ask you about. Go ahead. Sorry.
1: Yeah, they're a complete sham and a charade. I mean, they removed any party that was anti-war. And so it's just shades of Putin, right?
0: Yeah.
1: But they do that. They actually call it a managed democracy. And they call the opposition the systematic opposition. I mean, it's kind of a joke, and Putin never debates them and whatever. But what we think is going to happen is right after that, right after the weekend, when the wonderful new, you know, when the wonderful results come in showing Putin's popularity, he will then continue drafting people. And so there'll be this two phase. One is drafting people and trying to actually throw people at the problem. That we don't know how successful that will be. I mean, they have a lot of people they can draft, but right now the Ukrainian kill rate is 60%. I mean, 60% of all injuries are death. The front people's lives on the front are measured in days at this point. The other thing they're going to do is keep throwing these drones. And wow. We'll see where we are at the end of the, you know, basically the big push comes drones all winter, maybe to try some kind of land defense. But really when the land defenses get going are when the ice thaws. So really what we're talking about is spring. But mm-hmm. you got to draft those people. You got to train those people. You got to get them into position.
0: Meanwhile, Ukraine is still holding the line, and not, so to speak, having to do that, or at least tying it to any sort of election. They're just holding the line, and it seems as though their resolve is probably as strong as any that I've seen across the globe at this current time, given the supposed power of Russia. I've said this for the longest time, Jameson, that this country that has walked around like the big bully, the big daddy swinger, I say this as best I can. They've destroyed so much. But for a country that for the longest time has led the world to think that they were the ultimate superpower, they really haven't shown up in that way. And that, to me, is why we as a country, as Americans, have to really understand that our participation in this and supporting Ukraine is imperative.
1: Yeah, look, you're right. I mean, the joke that goes around is we thought the Russians were the second most powerful army in the world. It turned out they're the second most powerful army in Ukraine.
0: Clip that out, guys. Sorry I laughed over it, but say that one more time, Jameson, because we got to have a clip for that. How does that go?
1: We all thought that the Russian military was the second most powerful military on the planet. And it turns out that they're just the second most powerful military in Ukraine.
0: There you go. So, there you go. Well, yeah, because, I mean, you know, when we were younger, but I'll just go back to the late 70s and through the middle of the 80s. You know, the Cold War conversation was really predicated on Russia is, you know, they're the toughest, baddest dude, and you know, and we saw the glamorization of Russia's military, but right now that doesn't seem to be the case. And what I'm mirroring this too is many other countries that have been bullies when it comes to war, they really aren't that tough. The people that are being put upon have staying power, and Ukraine has shown that time and time again. So I have to say this humbly. I'm proud of our Ukrainian brothers and sisters for the way that they've been able to not just endure, but to fight back and take back some territory in many ways and recapture some of the territory that Russia had tried to take from them. So kudos to them.
1: Yeah. And we have to remember that this is pretty much happening without the United States now. Biden supported Ukraine. I would argue that Biden did not support Ukraine enough. And had he, we might have ended the war before Biden left office. But Trump decided to cut off all military aid to Ukraine. Trump's policy is that Ukraine or the Europeans may buy weapons from the United States, and the people who supply the money are mostly the Europeans at this point. Which brings us to the point that Ukraine now has a $27 billion hole in its budget, so it's going to need to raise more money quickly. I assume that the Europeans are going to step up and do that. But one of the things is, you know, you hear Trump talking about what Ukraine has to do, and in a way, he doesn't really realize this. America doesn't control the situation. America doesn't control the situation for two reasons. One is we don't put up the money in this situation. Whether Ukraine can continue to fight or not is really a European decision mm-hmm. at this point. And the other thing is that he constantly reminds us how it's not a – he doesn't feel that what happens in this war is a U.S. national interest, which I think is insane. But it is certainly a huge national interest for Europe. So all the Trump what would you call them, efforts to end this war, seems like the efforts are really more he'd like to do business in Russia.
0: Yeah.
1: I mean, which is important because if you think about it, right, you need to – people around Trump, they need to do business in Russia so that they make a lot of money so that they can pay for his kids' weddings, right? I mean,
0: yeah,
1: it's a circle there.
0: You and I both know this. I'm going to say this and we'll go to a break. We know why he's buddied up with Putin in Russia and why the people in his circle are, is because when these things change politically in the U.S., House, hopefully the Senate, we get to the, you know, run for the 2028 election and Trump's done, I've made this speculation before that, you know, he's going to ship off to Russia because, you know, he can go and find some comfort with Vladimir. So a little sarcasm there, a little snarkiness, but we'll take a quick break. Jameson Firestone's hanging out with us. The number is 773-763-9278. Keep it locked in. We'll be right back with more of Choose Views.

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5: All right, guys, welcome back to Choose Views. If you're just tuning in, I'm Richard Chu, hanging out with Jameson Firestone. Jameson, before we went to the break, we were talking about, I was being a little snarky about Trump and family and all the rest and what may happen. And if in the event, you know, he decides to ship off to Russia after this, this next cycle, I don't know. I'm being a little bit sarcastic and oversimplifying it. But the one thing that is clear, it goes back to your point, and that is, there are a lot of deals that are taking place, or I should say, there's a lot of relationships and conversations that are taking place with, Russia and Trump. And Trump is his circle. How, in your estimation, how damaging is that to the U.S. during a time when we have a struggle with the war in Iran? We've got our own economic issues here in Chicago, in the United States. What's your take on the damage that that kind of sort of unfettered involvement with Russia is to the United States?
6: Look, I think it's against our national interests. And if you, there is a war that is going on right now where one of the ways you where you wage this war, probably almost the most important way you wage this war, is economically. There's a huge economic kind of race between Europe and Russia right now. And it's really who's going to crack first, right? So what we're trying to do is keep Ukraine in the war, so that Russia's economy starts getting really messed up. It's already really messed up. I mean, they've had to, their interest rate, I mean, like, it's like their version of the Fed, the interest rate is 14%. So a mortgage is like up at 19%.
5: Wow.
6: Unless you get a special deal, right? Russians are afraid to keep their money in the banks because they're afraid that Putin is going to seize their money and use it to fund the war. Russia can't sell war bonds because nobody will buy them. So what they do now is they force the government banks to buy them. And then the government banks sell them right to the Treasury, which prints more money to buy them. So they're just printing all this money, which never goes anywhere good, right? So we're hoping that the economics of that kind of make everything start to really get difficult. And we think that will happen by the end of this year. But what the Russians are hoping is that people like Donald Trump decide, let's start doing business and let's start buying Russian oil, right? Donald Trump, you may not have noticed this,
5: because Donald Trump hasn't Ukraine. I'm sorry, I just got to throw this in with you. This is one of the ways in which Ukraine has hurt Russia's economy, is because it's impeded their ability to refine oil. Did I have that right?
6: Yeah. They bomb the refineries.
5: Okay.
6: And they bomb the export terminals. And so you might have noticed that Donald Trump has created a bit of a mess in the Middle East at the moment, right? Which is slightly impacting what everybody in the world has to pay for energy. And he can't, of course, admit that he can't own this problem. So what he's decided is what the problem is exactly what you just said, that, you know, the Russians can't ship us oil and gas now, right? Because their refineries are being blown out. Now, I mean, you know, this is kind of a joke, right? Before he started this war, he had no interest in the Russians shipping gas. He wanted to sell American energy, right? But now he's telling the Ukrainians, like, you know, don't don't bomb the Russians, you know, energy, because I need to get, I mean, he's not saying this, but what he said, you know, what he's really saying is I need to get the price down a bit before the midterms. And it's absolutely insane. And the Ukrainians said, yeah, you want us to stop bombing? Tell the Russians, when the Russians' bombs stop falling, we'll stop bombing. So going in there and saying, let's go do some deals with them now, it is really counterproductive. It's just bad. It's like, how are we going to give the Russians opportunity to make money at a time when we're trying to starve them? Which brings us to the Graham bill, right? The Graham bill just passed. And so the Graham bill is kind of, it's not a really good sanctions thing. You see, Donald Trump likes the word tariff, right? Mm-hmm. And so a good sanctions bill would be to actually use real sanctions and say, anybody who buys Russian oil, you're sanctioned in the United States, period. That would be a good sanction. What Graham created is this blunt instrument, which says, if you're buying Russian oil, the president can attack your entire country by raising tariffs. So if one company is buying oil, you don't destroy that company. You just tell India, you know, okay, you're buying Russian oil. We're going to raise your tariffs. The problem with it, of course, is it's all discretionary. Trump doesn't have to put these tariffs on anybody. So really, we've given the president the power to tariff anybody who's buying Russian oil, which he might just use not because they're buying Russian oil, but just because he's always looking for a way to get around the Supreme Court to put in these huge tariffs. So we'll see who he tariffs going forward. Maybe he'll use it for good, but you never know with the guy.
7: And to add to that, one of the things that Trump is also trying to do is pressure the EU to pay back. You were talking earlier about Biden's involvement. And a lot of folks don't know this, Jameson. So take a little bit to talk about this as we get to the end of the segment. But now the Trump's trying to get, if I have this right, the EU to pay back the money that was given to the Ukraine when Biden was in office. Walk us through that. I know it's murky as hell.
6: Yeah, okay, so it's absolutely crazy. So when Biden was in office, the United States was providing real military aid, somewhere between $90 billion, maybe $150 billion. Now, you have to remember that we didn't give them money. What we did was we gave U.S. contractors money, and we bought American weapons for Ukraine. So the vast amount of that money stayed in America.
7: Right.
6: But in any case, we spent that money. And then, you know, if you remember, Trump said, I want to be paid back. So one of the things he did was he sent the Treasury Secretary to the Ukrainians and said, you know, give us all your rare, give us all the rights to develop your rare earths and all your minerals. And you need to sign this now. And they were like, well, we can't sign it now. It's like, you haven't even thought about it yet. They said, okay, well, actually, we're going to stop intelligence sharing. You're not going to know where any of the targets are. Call us back when you're ready. So, of course, the Ukrainians signed away, you know, have this. So he has this agreement that America is supposed to get paid back in mineral deals. But apparently he's decided that that's not enough and he should actually get cash. And by some crazy logic that I can't imagine, Europe needs to pay it back, but Europe didn't borrow the money, right? So it doesn't make any sense. You know, it's one of these things, like when Donald Trump goes out and he says, I'm going to give you and every one of you $5,000, you know, if we win the House and the Senate. And instead of everybody going, hey, that's nuts, we all analyze how physically you can actually do that, right? And we work out the mechanics for doing that, and we talk about that, right? So this plan is nuts, and hopefully we won't move on to talking about the mechanics because Europe ain't going to pay it.
7: Yeah, I love the way you put that. We look in, it's sort of like, that's crazy. That's stupid. Forget it. And we all are susceptible to, well, you know, that's not going to work, or how that would work, or why it won't work, or what. You're right. I love that. I'll have to add that to my way of thinking about things. It's not how it could work or what the downsides of it are. It's just stupid. It's an idiotic thing to say. And it's basically taxpayers paying themselves money for things that we've already paid for. So
6: it's also called something. We have a word for this in Russian, which I'll translate for you. A bribe.
7: Right on, Jameson. Man, it's good to see you. I appreciate your humor, but more importantly, I appreciate your dedication and the hard work that you put in for years in this space. Real quick as we wrap up, how can folks find and follow you, get a copy of your work? Let our audience know.
6: Okay, well, buy my book. It's called Rule of Lies, and it's not one of these deep intellectual dives. It's what happens when a kid with no money goes to Russia and ends up fighting the mafia and the Putin state. Yeah. It's just wild. And so you can buy it on Amazon. It's called Rule of Lies. And you can follow me on LinkedIn.
7: Absolutely. Jameson Firestone, thanks for being with us this morning. Please stay safe, and we'll talk to you again soon, okay?
6: Great. Great being with you. Thank you.
7: All right, man. Be well. All right, guys, thanks for being with us this week. Thanks for our guest today, Karen Byrne from True Blue Politics Podcast, Abray Connor with an NAACP, and, of course, Jameson Firestone. Follow his work. Check him out on social media and get a copy of his book. And thanks to all of our guests for this week. Thanks to Henry. Thanks to Mike. Thanks to Maddie B. Thanks to Devin for keeping us on the rails. These guys make it happen for us. Everybody have a good weekend. Stay safe. Stay tuned for the Stephanie Miller Show. And take a deep breath. Make your life count. We'll see you next week.
8: This is WCPT telling you how you can shop blue. 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Nike. Now, yes, Nike's co-founder is very Republican. However, the other 83% of the company supports the Democratic Party. $894,000 in 2024. Dior. Now, Dior does not give to politics, but some of their employees do. And 84% of their donations went to Democrats in 2024. Adidas. Adidas also does not give to politics, but a lot of their employees do, as 97% of their employees' donations went to Democrats. Gucci. Gucci also does not donate to politics, but their employees do, and 84% of their employees' donations went to the Democratic Party. Chanel. Chanel also does not give to politics, but guess what? 99% of their employees donated to Democrats in 2024. I would hate to be that guy in the 1%. This has been WCPT telling you how you can shop blue.
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10: AP News, I'm Marcela Sanchez.
11: An immigration officer is set to appear in federal court for allegedly lying to investigators about what happened in the shooting of a Venezuelan man. Julio Cesar Sosa Celis survived the shooting, which happened during the immigration crackdown in Minneapolis earlier this year. Immigration and Customs Enforcement Officer Christian Castro's federal hearing comes a day after he appeared in state court on assault charges and was released from custody. Health Secretary Robert F. Kennedy Jr. told an anti-vaccine activist group he once chaired about the work done by the Trump administration. The AP's Ed Donahue reports it was Kennedy's first appearance before the Children's Health Defense Conference since he became health secretary.
12: Let me be clear. You have a strong and steadfast friend at the White House.
13: Kennedy hailed the administration's steps to scale back vaccine guidance and reassure activists he's working to turn their priorities into policy.
12: We've accomplished in 19 months, which was things that would have seemed unthinkable 2 years ago.
13: Kennedy boasted about moves to downsize the childhood vaccination schedule and reshape a key vaccine advisory board, steps that have since been blocked by a judge.
12: We have not taken vaccines away from anyone. We have preserved access. We have started asking the questions that you and millions of American parents have been asking.
13: Critics say the moves risk stoking vaccine hesitancy and sowing confusion following the COVID-19 pandemic. Ed Donahue, Washington.
11: A federal judge has ordered the Kennedy Center to provide a 30-day notice before making any major physical changes to the building, including demolishing it, as President Trump has threatened. Warren Buffett has stepped down as Berkshire Hathaway's chairman, a post he's held since 1970. This is AP News.
14: AP Sports, I'm Mike Hempen. Josh Allen accounted for 5 touchdowns as the Bills beat the Lions 41-31 Monday night in the first regular season game at Highmark Stadium. Correspondent Denny Camp reports.
15: Allen threw for 248 yards and 3 touchdowns while running for 69 yards and 2 more to help the Bills win their inaugural game at the new Highmark Stadium. James Cook scampered for 135 yards and a score as Bills became just the third team in NFL history to start a season 2-0, despite giving putting up 30 points in each of those games.
14: In college football, Pittsburgh beat Syracuse 27-13. Baseball, the Dodgers defeated Cincinnati 8-2 to clinch their fifth consecutive National League West title and 13th in the past 14 seasons. Hockey star Alex Ovechkin says he's for peace and love after the Russian appeared in an ad for a party aligned with Vladimir Putin. I'm Mike Hempen, AP Sports.
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16: From the Weatherology Weather Center, I'm meteorologist Jennifer Wojcicki. Partial sunshine develops here for today. We'll see high into the lower 70s. Winds out of the east around 5 to 10 miles per hour, gusting as high as 15. And then for tonight, a chance for showers and thunderstorms here late. Mostly cloudy skies with a low around 60. Saturday, a chance for showers and storms. Cloudy skies, high around 75 degrees. That's your latest Chicago weather update. Currently, it's 66.
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22: Makes me that much wiser. Makes me wiser.
23: As you probably know, a number of leaders of three top AI companies have been sounding the alarm about this technology they have created. It's like when the dinosaurs took over Jurassic Park. So researchers at Anthropic said, one of them said he believes there was more than a 10% chance AI could end all human life. But don't worry, because President Trump has assured us that this threat to our existence is nothing more than a hoax. He said, the robots will not be taking over the world, which is exactly what the president says at the beginning of the movie, where the robots take over the world.
24: I'm almost rooting for the killer robots at this point, aren't you, Sam?
25: Kinda, but...
24: All right, don't answer that. Can I say, God bless America and God bless my Buffalo Bills. Nice win last night, and also they sang the Canadian national anthem. Take that, Donald Trump. Joe and Syracuse alerted us to that. And they did a football pass. Did you see that? Over the from the first U.S. to Canada football pass in solidarity with Canada. Hooray.
23: All right.
24: Hooray. Chris, don't worry about that. talk to mommy now for a minute. I know you have a thing going on.
0: You always yell at me if I don't get your
24: it's okay.
0: stuff to you on time.
24: We're not going to get it right now. But, okay, so we will talk to Glenn Kirshner in a few minutes about what the actual is going on with the Kennedy Center. So activists are going to link hands around the Kennedy. I mean, we physically are at the point where that's what someone is saying. We're going to have to physically, I don't know, stop him. An organization called Hands Off the Arts has announced it's holding a protest today in which between 400 and 800 participants are expected to create a human chain around the Kennedy Center. So here we are again where a judge has ruled against him, but I don't know if that's going to matter, right?
0: Yeah.
24: Federal judge ordered the Kennedy Center to provide 30 days notice before making any major physical changes to the building, including demolishing it, as Trump has threatened. U.S. District Judge said the ruling would avoid any confusion on that score given more recent events alluding to the sudden closure of the building. But you mentioned it yesterday, Chris, this shot through the, you know, Air Force One window. So this is what Representative Joyce Beatty filed a notice with the court warning about Trump's apparent intentions to demolish the
0: photograph taken through the window, not a shot.
24: After he was spotted holding a photo that appeared to reference it said Kennedy Center demolished. She said, breaking, we updated the court with the latest in Trump's apparent moves to demolish the Kennedy Center. The existing injunction prevents demolition. I would assume it would prevent the East Wing. but that's the problem, is he just does it. Yeah. And then because the Supreme Court's given him immunity, then what? Then what does Todd Blanche's DOJ do? So this is our question for Glenn as usual this morning.
0: Yeah.
24: Threads is being a hole this morning, but it's, you know, we mentioned this before, but even a lot of, I'll get the actual, but a lot of the stuff, the materials the Kennedy Center is made of are gifted. They're rare and unique and gifted from all over the world. So, like, you can sort of recreate stuff, Chris, but you can't actually recreate what the...
0: Right.
24: And it was because of this beloved American president that was assassinated that this was donated. Like I said about the cherry trees, you can't recreate over 100-year-old cherry trees.
0: Right.
24: You can plant new ones. It's not, but they were a gift from Japan in 1915. And so anyway, all of these materials, the rare, precious materials that make up the Kennedy Center were gifted to the United States by other countries. And it's just, okay. So that's all going on. We will talk to Glenn. We have a sexy liberal Friday as usual.
0: We have
24: John Fugelsang. We got Frangela. But I don't know what to say other than yay for the resistance this morning. People putting their bodies in front of the Kennedy Center and sorry, Detroit. Angela B. Shelton of the Detroit Sheltons will be on Buffalo Beat Detroit. But it was just, it was a nice, and I don't know if you saw Jake Carney got this standing ovation when he spoke at the EU, when he basically, and it was an F you Trump
0: Mark
24: message. Yes, what did I say?
0: Jake Carney.
24: Oh, I'm sorry.
0: Jake
24: I meant Carney. Mark Carney.
0: You said Jay or Jake.
24: Not a carnival Carney.
0: Okay.
24: The actual prime minister.
0: Right, Mark Carney.
24: Canada. Correct.
0: Yes.
24: Yes, Canada's warming relationship with the EU is a positive process, and Ottawa will not be cowed into abandoning the relationship, said Prime Minister Carney yesterday. His comments came after Trump threatened to slap Syria. This is all he knows is threats and tantrums on the EU if Canada becomes an associate member. By the way, he's not in charge of that.
0: Right.
24: They basically, her speech and his were basically F you, Trump. Nobody tells other countries what they can do or who they can trade with or what organizations they can join.
0: Yeah.
24: It was Commission President Ursula von der Leyen.
0: Herven.
24: Yeah. In the State of the Union speech, Canadians are united that nobody is going to tell us what language to speak. That was reports that the White House sought to interfere with the French language spoken in Quebec. No one is going to dictate our culture or with whom we can strike agreements. Good for him. Good for him. Because I grew up on Lake Ontario.
0: Right.
24: It's just I'm glad people are pushing back. So anyway, all right. How about this?
0: What?
24: As if we haven't pissed the world off enough. New York Times, the world is furious at the U.S. over fuel prices.
0: Yeah. I mean, wouldn't you
24: yes,
0: be?
24: Yes. He has done immeasurable damage.
0: Belgium didn't do anything, and their gas prices shot up just as high as ours.
24: But this is, I, somebody, there was another clip of Hillary Clinton circulating. She warned about absolutely all of this. It is not just the United States. He is just literally f***ing up the entire world.
1: Yeah.
24: New York Times says the world is furious again over rising energy prices caused by the American-Israeli war with Iran. Since the latest surge pushed oil above $100 a barrel, protesters have burned tires and cars in Guatemala and Syria to express their rage. Portugal roads have featured cars crawling in protests with honking horns after diesel reached a high of more than $9 a gallon there, especially in the developing countries of Asia, which are heavily reliant on Middle Eastern energy and deep in debt from earlier efforts to offset the war's impacts. Transport systems and governments are facing another round of enormous strain. The piece goes on to tick off more blackouts, protests, incidents around the world. I mean, it's just... Oh, and guess what? Here's a... It's not really good news, Stack.
0: Okay.
24: Apologize for a Friday.
0: All right.
24: Analysts say gas prices are about to see a big hike.
0: How can they go up even more?
24: The Washington Post reporting the effects of the U.S.-led war in Iran are about to intensify in the form of huge jumps in the prices of gasoline and diesel, analysts predict. And despite the Trump administration's assurances, a new and potentially even more economically damaged phase of the war may be about to begin. Good morning. Where's my good morning song? Good morning. Good morning. The national average price for regular gasoline stood at $4.44. That was yesterday. Yep. A range of $6.09 in California to $3.92 in Indiana. Diesel, which has a big influence on trucking and retail prices, has continued to hit records. National average $6.40 in California. Diesel is averaging $8.35. Damage inflicted on Saudi Arabia's east-west pipeline, along with continuing strikes on oil infrastructure and contested control over a key waterway, threatened to elevate what had been a shipping crisis into a broader disruption of oil.
2: Good morning. It's great to stay up late. Good morning. Good morning to you.
24: All right. Sam, I'm going to have to lend you my e-bike, I think.
0: Uh-oh.
25: Well, my gas station is now like $5.99.
24: Yeah,
25: so,
24: mine's
25: yes.
24: That's what I paid last weekend. Yeah, it's, God. Okay. Hey, Lord. Okay, did I do enough of a dusting of which atrocities, or would you like to get to a... Oh, I know. This hit home because this is what my crazy anti-vaxxer friend used to talk about all the time.
0: All right.
24: Chemtrails.
0: Okay.
24: I cannot, I still can't believe this is the timeline we're in. Critics took to the internet to roast Bobby Kennedy after he claimed he was looking at chemtrails during an anti-vaxxers group. Okay, just for those of you that don't, I know because I listen endlessly about it for the sake of friendship. Chemtrails is a widely discredited conspiracy theory claiming that the white trails left behind by airplanes contain chemicals deliberately released into the atmosphere.
0: It's just vapor.
24: Correct. Scientists, if you care about this, scientists have explained the visible trails are contrails, or clouds of ice crystals formed when hot aircraft exhaust meets cold air at high altitude. I think I did some of that for my eighth grade science fair project. So, yeah, it's...
0: I thought you did...
24: I did that, too. That was another year. Eighth grade, I did the, what are they called?
0: Sea monkeys,
24: which is not really a science experiment. You just buy it. And then you just...
0: From the back of a comic book.
24: Yeah, you just throw them in a jar with some water and put a light bulb over it. But yes, I've told the famous story. The light bulb went out the night before they all died. So they were like a bunch of little Mitch McConnells just like floating around, but I just stirred it up before the judges came. Do you vote aye? That was the word. Oh, thank you.
0: What was that?
24: I was combining my Mitch McConnell impression with my dead sea monkeys. Okay. All right. Oh, I guess this is science, but okay, you can stop sending me this story. I don't know if I have a pool alert on my news alerts, but if I didn't, 11 billion people have now sent me the story because it involves poo.
0: Okay.
24: Australian athlete apologizes for racing with diarrhea. Forfeits the Beijing competition she won. She started a global uproar after soiling herself and leaving feces at the popular indoor. Oh, it was an indoor competition.
0: Well,
24: that's bad.
0: Still,
24: that's going to leave a mark.
0: Either indoor or outdoor is gross.
24: Has apologized for continuing to race and forfeited her win. She said, I want to offer my sincere apology to the people of China, my fellow competitors, and the spectators and the organizers for what happened during the race. Looking back, I regret the decision to not have stepped off the track. I recognize I should have made a different choice.
0: She won, though. How can you win with dying while trying to hold it in?
24: That'd be a Nike commercial or something. You know what it harkens back to for us. You know, teacher poopy pants. When did I do this bit? In like 1994?
0: No, it was between 97 and 2000.
24: Oh, was it?
0: It was when I was with you at KABC.
24: Okay.
0: I did all the sound effects in
24: that. Oh, you did? You know what? Whole new appreciation. Send Chris LaVoy some flowers this morning. He's having a rough morning. This was a masterwork. Well, she was an LA teacher that accused her students of throwing liquefied feces on.
0: Like a bucket.
24: And sued the school district, and then the police said later at the press conference the teacher was the source of the feces. And so she became widely known to the Stephanie Miller Show fans.
0: Right.
24: Teacher pants,
1: All right, class, so we see at the close of our calculations that the square root of 4 is 2. Uh-oh. Oh, no. Oh, boy. Oh, that's going to be bad. Oh, jeez. Oh, holy cow. Oh, my. All right, kids, we'll take a short recess.
24: Wow. Can I say, Chris LaVoy, like the Beethoven of finding fart noises? That was... Well, you know, our favorite is the O-Wop.
0: Wop. It's labeled in the machine as fart wop.
24: Yeah, because that was our favorite. All right. Aw, Chris, we love you.
0: That's it.
24: Come on, that's just funny no matter who you are.
0: Uh-huh.
24: Okay. All right.
0: I wonder whatever became of Teacher Poopy Pants.
24: I don't know.
0: Did she go back to teaching?
24: I don't know. Do you know I had two guys that I ran to a party last weekend that did word for word my Sunset Boulevard bit that I did in 1994?
0: Wow.
24: Remember when Faye Dunaway was cast and the producers leaked that she couldn't sing at all? So I did a backstage microphone. And I thought that was you because there was a lot
0: me.
24: Of...
0: I was
24: okay, there was a lot of sound effects.
0: I wasn't,
24: air raid siren, cats, glass breaking.
0: I think that was Casey.
24: Oh, or Scott.
0: Or Scott.
24: Yeah.
0: Was it Scott or Casey?
24: Yeah.
0: Okay.
24: But anyway, they literally did the whole bit to me at a party. Just Sunset Boulevard, Lonely Boulevard.
0: Well, we had that drop from the bit at KABC, but I think you did that bit at KFI.
24: Okay. Yeah. All right. Who can say? I'm 1,000 years old, Sam.
0: Uh-huh. You've worked at many stations.
24: All right. So people say when you were fired, I'm like, be more specific.
0: You weren't fired from KFI, though. You left of your own volition.
24: No, I left like an idiot to go do my late night show, which I did get fired from.
0: Uh-huh.
24: Yeah. And then I came crawling back, but they didn't go for booze and dope.
0: Nope.
24: Okay, 20 minutes came crawling back to Hollywood.
0: Yeah.
24: 20 minutes after the hour, this portion of the show brought to you by Home Title Lock. Why? Because title theft. If you're a homeowner, like, you need something else to worry about, right?
0: Yeah.
24: Your equity is the target. 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

0: 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Okay, got to tell you a scary story. Batavia, Illinois, 2:40 in the morning. A woman sees a flashlight, a shadow outside her window. Police say the man in her backyard was a registered sex offender. A military court convicted him in 2024. 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He never met the woman in Batavia. He saw her on social media, researched her, found her home address, research. 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
5: 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AAA. AAA was also once very conservative, but in 2014, they shifted to the left, donating $235,000 to Democrats in 2024. 83% of their donations went to Democrats. Liberty Mutual. Now, Liberty Mutual leans to the left, and yes, they did donate $1.6 million to Democrats in 2024. That was only 64% of their donations. Progressive Insurance. Progressive does not give to politics, but some of their senior leaders do, and their senior leaders lean left. 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
1: From the Weatherology Weather Center, I'm meteorologist Jennifer Wojcicki. Partial sunshine develops here this afternoon with temperatures holding rather steady. Winds out of the east around 5 to 10 miles per hour, gusting as high as 15. And then for tonight, a chance for showers and thunderstorms here late, mostly cloudy skies with a low around 60. Saturday, a chance for showers and storms, cloudy skies, high around 75 degrees. That's your latest Chicago weather update. Currently, it's 68.
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3: AP News. I'm Marcela Sanchez. President Trump used a controversial campaign ad to criticize Democrats on crime. AP correspondent Mike Hempen reports.
4: During a Thursday rally in Gastonia, North Carolina, for U.S. Senate candidate Michael Whatley, Trump referenced a 1988 Willie Horton ad, which targeted then Massachusetts Governor Michael Dukakis. He compared it to a recent case involving a black man accused of murder in North Carolina.
5: Willie Horton was a bad guy, really bad guy, same thing as this, same exact thing.
4: Horton, a black man, was convicted of rape and assault after his release. Trump claims Democrats like former governor and now U.S. Senate candidate Roy Cooper, Whatley's opponent, are soft on crime.
5: Nobody used to think of North Carolina as a dangerous state.
4: Critics say Trump is using racial division to rally his base and distract from issues like inflation.
5: And remember, if the Republicans win the House and Senate, I will issue what we will all call, from now on, the Trump dividend. To every adult in America, we'll get $5,000, and you'll get it.
3: At the same rally in North Carolina, Trump doubled down on his midterm promise. The Republican candidates who spoke at the rally had nothing to say about it. Virginia's attorney general says the Department of Homeland Security may have violated several state laws after a whistleblower accused its employees of misrepresenting themselves on voter lookup tools to hunt for non-citizen voters. In a letter obtained by the AP, Attorney General Jay Jones is demanding that DHS confirm in writing whether it had directed anyone to access information from Virginia voters without first obtaining permission from them. This is AP News. The latest revelation about artificial intelligence is an AI model building the next version of itself. AP correspondent Ben Thomas reports.
6: Anthropic says its AI model Claude is leading 26% of the company's model research and development. While it's not working completely autonomously, Claude is helping develop a more intelligent version of Claude, effectively building its own successor. Anthropic says from a high-level prompt, Claude can now complete most of a given task end-to-end while still being under human supervision. Anthropic CEO Dario Amodei has led calls for a slowdown in the technology's development over safety concerns, emphasizing the importance of transparency and public understanding of AI advancements. I'm Ben Thomas.
3: And I'm Marcela Sanchez, AP News.
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8: From the Weatherology Weather Center, I'm meteorologist Jennifer Wojcicki. Partial sunshine develops here this afternoon with temperatures holding rather steady. Winds out of the east around 5 to 10 miles per hour, gusting as high as 15. And then for tonight, a chance for showers and thunderstorms here late, mostly cloudy skies with a low around 60. Saturday, a chance for showers and storms, cloudy skies, high around 75 degrees. That's your latest Chicago weather update. Currently, it's 70.
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12: Tim Murphy is a national correspondent with the absolutely fabulous and important Mother Jones, and I am in awe of what the Democrats did this primary season. They fielded an enormous number of candidates for a change. 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
13: This is more candidates running for down ballot races as Democrats than we have seen in decades. Some of this is a deliberate, targeted effort by local parties, by county parties, by state parties to just make sure, you know, we've got as many people running as we can. And some of it is just a reflection of how fired up and angry people are in these areas, how fed up they are with showing up every 2 years and seeing this ballot line empty. Somebody in Kansas told me, like, I don't know how much I can campaign, but I just didn't want to pull up that ballot again and not see anybody there.
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0: Well, if you are a homeowner in America, you need to listen to this. 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
3: 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Stephanie Miller.
0: We are, as a democracy. Yeah. Let's get it back. 26 minutes after the hour, Latricia says when Trump directly purged the institution's board and appointed himself chairman, the Kennedy Center had total assets of $691 million and a private endowment of roughly $163 million, as tracked by ProPublica's nonprofit, according to the New York Times. Mm-hmm. Once again, Chris, we ask, where's that money gone?
7: Exactly.
0: Huh. One wonders. thoughtful chin scratch. Everything he says is a lie, but it was not going bankrupt. It was not decrepit or blah, blah, blah. Congress authorized money. Baby's just having his tantrum. Oh, hey, this is good for you meat eaters over there, Chris. Okay. Trump last month authorized the duty-free importation of 600 million pounds of cheap beef trimmings that will get mixed in with other cuts to make ground beef. This meat is some of the meat most likely to be contaminated, according to an expert.
7: Trimmings.
0: Beef trimmings, contaminated beef drippings. Thank you. Lisa, can I have some more?

0: 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Here's the latest Chicago weather update.
1: From the Weatherology Weather Center, I'm meteorologist Jennifer Wojcicki. Partial sunshine develops here this afternoon with temperatures holding rather steady. Winds out of the east around 5 to 10 miles per hour, gusting as high as 15. And then for tonight, a chance for showers and thunderstorms here late, mostly cloudy skies with a low around 60. Saturday, a chance for showers and storms, cloudy skies, high around 75 degrees. That's your latest Chicago weather update. Currently, it's 70.
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3: AP News. Good morning, I'm Ed Donahue. Early in-person voting for the midterm started today in Virginia.
4: I want the current administration out of here.
3: With President Trump in mind, Nancy Bristow was out early in Fairfax County, Virginia, near Washington, to vote.
4: I think it's going to take us years to get back to where we were. I'm horrified at what he's doing to Washington, both with our important monuments and so forth, and climate change. Don't get me started.
3: Election administrators say they're prepared and confident the vote will be accurate and secure. Voters in a handful of other states, including Idaho, Minnesota, and South Dakota, can cast absentee ballots in person, typically at a local election office or voting center. Hundreds of thousands of people are at Iran's biggest government-organized rally since the war began. Marcher Moteza Kamalu says these Trump comments that Iranians want to make a deal are just words. We have no negotiations with the murderer of our martyred leader. No way. We have no negotiations with them, no deal, and no peace. Iran claims it struck an oil tanker in the Strait of Hormuz. UN Secretary General Antonio Guterres' term runs out at the end of the year. He tells the AP there is a huge geopolitical divide and paralysis in the Security Council.
5: Many countries say if superpowers can violate the law, why can't we? And so what we are seeing around the world is more and more situations in which countries simply do not care. They do whatever they want, knowing that there will be total impunity.
3: Guterres warns of runaway artificial intelligence, climate change, and escalating inequality. 96-year-old Warren Buffett is stepping down as chairman of Berkshire Hathaway. It's the next step of the transition at the top of the $1 trillion conglomerate Buffett has led for more than six decades. This is AP News. A little Big Apple. A much smaller version of New York City is on display in New York City. Here's the AP's Julie Walker.
6: Truck driver Joe Mackin built a massive model of New York City out of balsa wood, cardboard, foam, and glue. 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His daughter told him, put it on TikTok. Then it went viral.
7: It's just a passion that I've had, I mean, since I was a kid to do it. 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And I remember talking to one of my classmates next to me. I said, you know what? I'm going to build one of these myself one day.
6: The model is 50 feet long and nearly 30 feet wide, covering all five boroughs and parts of New Jersey and Long Island, with more than 800,000 structures on it. 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
9: From the Weatherology Weather Center, I'm meteorologist Jennifer Wojcicki. A few spotty rain showers possible late this afternoon. Partial sunshine develops with a high in the low 70s. East winds around 5 to 10 miles per hour, gusting as high as 15. And then for tonight, a chance for showers and thunderstorms here late. Mostly cloudy skies with a low around 60. Saturday, a chance for showers and storms, cloudy skies, high around 75 degrees. That's your latest Chicago weather update. Currently, it's 70.
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0: this last night during a speech in North Carolina. Trump said high gas prices are a very inexpensive price to pay for the war. Then his teleprompter said, hold for booing. Meanwhile, I read that Trump said that he has talked to Iran directly and hopefully we're toward the end of the war. That would mean more if Trump hadn't been saying that since the start of March Madness. But still,
1: Yeah. Oh, speaking of gas, yes, by the way, Kevin said, I'm assuming I'm one of thousands of people who have already sent this story to Stephanie Miller. Australian athlete apologizes after winning race despite involuntary bowel movement. Yes, we did that story.
2: She crapped her pants on the track.
1: Yes.
2: Yeah.
1: Yes, we already, yes. Uh-huh. Thank you, everybody. Thank you, America. We did this story. She had feces running down her legs and she apologized.
2: It was an indoor stadium, so the rain wasn't going to wash it away. They had to take care of that.
1: She apologized to everyone involved. Okay, speaking of shows, no one talks about it better than, you know, these guys.

0: Good morning.
1: Not till the morning I wake up and see Rush to Walter Reed.
0: Funny you should bring that up. I saved a Dick Brass posted.
2: Dick Brass?
0: Mm-hmm.
2: All right.
0: When it happened... We don't know what we're talking about. He said, when it happens, you will quickly know by the extraordinary sound of 50 million car horns blaring all at once, loud shouts, air horns, screams of joy, cheering, clapping, curses and chants, fireworks, drums, music, more than a few celebratory gunshots, bonfires, waving signs. You will see people literally dancing in the streets, hugging, that's kissing right. total strangers, jumping up and down. It will go on for hours into the dawn of the next day. It will dwarf any celebration in our history. And we don't even need to say what we're talking about.
3: It will be Susan.
1: Oh, when I tell you, I believe white people will break into Congolese dance. I really do. I think you will see white people in the street doing Congolese dance, talking about I found my ancestors.
0: People like seriously. People speaking in tongues. Yes.
1: Oh yes. My God. Yes. Yes.
0: It is amazing to just, you know, we were doing a story earlier, like people around the world are pissed at us about gas prices. He's not just wrecking our economy, he's wrecking the entire world. And I swear to God, it's just, I thought you'll know the second it happens because you'll hear car horns and music and whatever. I mean,
1: phone circuits will be fried for people calling each other. Like, I'm
2: girl,
1: gonna make the end of World War II seem like a polite parade.
3: You know, like
2: sailors
3: nothing.
2: Kissing nurses on the street.
0: It'll be like Violet Newstead. Please hold, girl. Please hold,
1: girl.
0: Please hold,
1: girl. I'm telling you. I am telling you. I believe world leaders. I believe you will see world leaders.
0: Yeah.
1: Out here in the street. Doing the same thing, calling it National Freedom Day.
0: I just was saying,
2: Mark Carney calling other world leaders saying, girl.
0: Ursula von Hunderhoven, or whoever her name is, that just gave a speech at the EU.
2: Yeah. Uh-huh.
0: Ursula von der Leyen. So, can I just say, my hometown gave the middle finger to Trump yesterday, and I apologize, Angela V. Shelton of the Detroit Sheltons, but my Buffalo Bills beat your Detroit Lions last night. But
1: what?
0: Wait.
1: Oh yeah. Oh. That's awful.
0: Okay. I know you don't care. but we did the, you know, because we're on Lake Ontario where I grew up,
1: yes.
0: And so they did the national anthem first, you know, before our anthem, and then this one. This is how you show Canada some love. Ryan Fitzpatrick and Stevie Johnson just took football to another level, throwing a pass between an international border in front of the Niagara Falls. Another huge gesture from the Buffalo Bills to remind certain folks that Canadian fans aren't just neighbors, they're family. I love different people finding ways to give the middle finger. There's like a human chain around the Kennedy Center today because, you know, there's a court order, but we're all like, so?
1: He's going to knock it down.
3: He's going to knock it down. We said this on the final word yesterday, and this, I told Angela, I said, you know, I am prepared. We're going to lose things.
1: Yes.
3: We're going to lose things that are important to us.
0: Yeah, that you can't really replace. We were talking about all the beautiful, irreplaceable materials that are made up the Kennedy Center that were gifted to us from all over the world, Francis.
3: Mm-hmm.
0: You can't.
3: Yeah.
0: I mean, we can try to recreate it, but
1: No, but you know what? It's what we deserve. This is, I'm all for, like, I'm like, look, what we did, we were sloppy with our care for our country.
3: Yeah.
1: We have not been good caretakers of this democracy, of this experiment, of any of the things. And so when he's going into all the national parks and letting oil companies come in.
0: Yeah.
1: It's we have not protected our country enough. And and that's the biggest lesson out of all of this is there's no place for I'm not involved in politics. There's no place for that.
0: Yeah.
3: Well, my mama would tell you. If it's important to you, then you're going to take care of it. I'm not going to come in this room, in this country, and see laying on the floor, okay? Yeah.
1: If you lay in your democracy on the floor, I'm not going to pick it up and fold it and put it back for you.
3: That's right. You better hang it up.
0: We're into Francis's very tragic childhood stories.
1: I know. That's a good one. There was very little violence.
0: Now, tell the time you were running barefoot on the stairs and...
3: I cut my foot open and my toe was hanging off my foot.
1: This is a good one.
2: Oh,
1: this is a good one.
3: And I didn't want... You know, my
1: trigger
3: mother was prone to excitement, so you didn't want to excite her. Mm. So I I am gushing, losing liters of blood. And I put my head around the corner and I said, Mama, I don't want you to get upset. But I've cut my foot open. My toe is hanging off and I'm just pools of blood back here.
0: I done got a geyser, Mama.
3: Mama. And she sat there in her little peignoir set and she said, what'd I tell you about walking around with no shoes on your feet? I said, but Mama, seriously, I got to go to the hospital. You got to take me. You got to get up and get dressed. You got to go take me to the hospital.
4: This is a good part.
3: She said, why don't you just go ahead and call one of your little friends?
4: Oh.
3: And talk to them about how you should have had shoes on your feet.
0: This is a true story, Sam. We don't mean to traumatize you. Did she tell you to run it off? Because that also.
3: Oh no! I broke my wrist, and Miss Krizig told me to run it off. Oh.
1: Yeah, I had the same thing happen though. I broke my knee when I was 11, and the teacher was like, "Work it off."
0: It's such a wonder we're all comedians. Okay.
2: I had Coach Shrum tell me the same thing, to run it off.
3: Yes.
2: Uh huh. Yeah.
3: 12. Run it off.
0: This is an excellent time
3: wrist
0: for a life.
3: Bent
0: for a life.
3: Back in ways it shouldn't be.
2: Boom, sticky.
1: These are happy memories.
3: Mom, should it be like this?
1: Gargle with some salt water. You can go run up my insurance.
3: Rent some Robitussin. That'll put you out.
0: Are you like, this is an excellent time for a life lesson, Mom. However, I am currently bleeding out. So... All right, Francis, I'm sorry. Once we
2: I'm
0: get into it.
2: I'm starting to see gray, Mama. That's all I see is gray.
3: Mama. That's all I see.
1: Mama with shoes on can see everything.
3: That's right. You got to believe every comeback had shoes in it.
0: You know, once we go down the Francis Callier childhood rabbit hole, we just have to go all the way because Sam's never heard the bike story. Could you just...
1: Oh, this is really good. This is really good, Sam. Are you ready?
5: Ready.
3: So... I was 5 years old, right? It's my birthday, and I'm 5. A cute 5-year-old Frances. She's even littler than she is now.
0: Same height as she is now.
1: That's probably
3: my dad calls me in the room, family sitting around. It's a birthday. I'm so excited. He hands me a bag, and inside of it is a basket and a bell, like a basket for a bike.
2: Uh-huh.
3: And I was like, oh my God, I'm getting a bike. And I'm just running, I'm so excited. And my father was like, hey, calm down. You don't have a bike. What we're going to do, what you're going to do. They fastened the basket to my belt. And my father told me, now hold the bell in your hand. I want you to run up and down the street. And every time you encounter somebody, I want you to ring that bell and say, coming through. This is the best part. They all went out on the porch to watch. And watched!
2: Oh, my God.
3: Jeez. While there was a bike in the house.
1: Oh. Black family stories. Brought to you.
3: There was a bike, y'all.
2: So you ended up getting a bike.
3: I got the bike.
2: Okay.
1: Yeah, but at that point,
0: that story,
3: I never wanted to ride it.
0: That story cannot be erased from the Smithsonian. That must... Say is part of our rich history.
3: Oh, wow. Brain coming through.
2: Oh my God.
1: That's right.
0: Okay.
1: That's right. Grew up with lawyers, so.
0: Me too.
1: You had to have evidence.
0: Me too.
1: There were depositions and there's lots
3: Not
1: of questions.
0: I always say my father was a Nuremberg prosecutor and my brother used to torture me. He used to waterboard me with toothpaste and it's happening right on my father's nose. War crimes. He didn't say anything. Nothing. I got no justice, no peace. My house. All right. Well, we've just ripped open a bunch of childhood wounds. Angela V. Shelton, I so felt you when you were talking on the final word about how did you say it? This administration has emotionally aged you or something.
1: We're
0: all emotionally geriatric now.
1: Yes, I'm emotionally like as old as Methuselah. Like I am. I find myself rocking.
0: Yeah.
1: You know, like, not in a rocking chair.
3: And mumbling.
1: Rocking and going, mm-hmm.
0: Well, you call it cruttering, right? You walk
1: cruttering.
0: Around the house,
1: when you're
0: cruttering.
1: Crying and muttering, it's cruttering. That's cruttering. Yeah, I'm old. Old,
0: but it's laid over our childhood trauma, all our other personal trauma. Now we've had just political daily life trauma for 10 years under Trump, right?
1: I thought we went through all that trauma as a child to get to the promised land.
3: Where
1: we'd be grown-ups and we could relax. okay? And we could relax and enjoy ourselves. But no, this fool had to get, these idiots had to put this fool in office. Mm-hmm. Now here I am marching like I'm 18 again. I'm sick of it.
0: Okay, I found a new other best friend for us. Francesca Ramsey was on the show today. The Leopards Who Ate My Face. And I'm telling you, everything she said, I'm like, oh my God, Frangela says that every week. Because like this one, Ron Filipowski said 75% of truckers and 75% of farmers and ranchers voted for Trump, for this and a ballroom and a triumphal arch. And they are, I'm sorry, they're part of the, you know, the Leopards.

0: But she said the same. I said, oh, my God, Frangela says this every week. Stop recruiting at Klan rallies. Because she is like, I don't feel like we need to go massage their feelings and, you know, blah, blah, blah. Let's get the people that don't vote, the half of the country that doesn't vote.
1: That's who we should be speaking to. Those people know who they're voting for. And trust me, it's not a Democrat. I don't care what they say. They are not going to vote for a Democrat. And we know it. They will vote for their own demise over and over again as long as they think it protects their whiteness. That's it.
0: Yeah. Yeah.
2: Yeah. Stop asking.
1: Stop asking.
2: The answer
1: Stop
2: is no.
1: The answer is always going to be no. And if they come to some sort of decision, it's not going to be because you tiptoed around their racism to try to get their vote.
0: Yeah. Yeah. See, I had to wait to get them on my side on the you know, Joe Rogan bandwagon. Ron Filipowski said Joe Rogan suddenly acting like he was an innocent bystander for years and had no idea what Trump was all about until now and did nothing to help him get elected is pretty weak and pathetic. Just own it.
1: He was at the White House just a few months ago. I don't even understand why we're having this. You know what I'm saying? Like, he was just there.
2: And he'll be back there at Christmas time talking about you. Look who's under the mistletoe.
1: That was a really good Joe Rogan.
3: Yeah.
0: All right, Angela, we're going to have to buy more Chardonnay because Francesca's coming with you. We'll be at the bar drinking. Y'all can be on the – Chris will be at the head of the welcome wagon. We'll be like, we're really happy
1: to
0: have you back.
1: A lot of blackness. The bikers coming?
3: The Major Taylor biking team, are they coming?
0: Oh, to my party?
3: Yeah.
0: Oh, of course they are. Yes.
2: Yay.
1: Ooh, you may have tipped the scale on it being a black party.
2: Well, I'm going to tell you,
0: it's
2: when
0: a barbecue.
2: We're all doing the Cupid Shuffle and you're in the middle, Stephanie, get ready.
0: And now it's a barbecue and I'm invited. Okay.
3: Oh, God.
0: 20 minutes after the hour, this portion of the show brought to you by my Forever Brush. Oh, it's the only thing I can count on forever.
3: Yeah.
0: My Bristol Beauty Brush. Why, Chris? Why?
3: Why?
0: You know what? That Janine Pirro wig went right in the pool, and I had was a brushing job.
3: Brush that out.
0: Yeah. Okay. Yes, you don't want to have to claw all that hair out of there. Here's what you do. You just pop out the bristle pad when it starts to wear. 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
0: 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Hey, it's me, Stephanie Miller. The Sexy Liberal Crew is back for one night only, and this one is unmissable. We've got Stephanie Miller's original dream team, John Fugelsang, Hal Sparks, and Frangela for one night of big laughs, blunt truths, and getting ready for change. And we've got special guests joining us too, acclaimed actor Mark Hamill and Glenn Kirshner, the legal mind behind the Justice Matters podcast, both joining us live on stage, and the timing couldn't matter more. 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Laugh, recharge, leave ready to bring back sanity. It all goes down Saturday, October 24th at 8 p.m. at the legendary Saban Theater in Beverly Hills. Seats are limited, going fast. 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Snap a photo, say thanks in person. 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One show, one night. 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
6: Stephanie Miller.
14: Getting ready for the party, Francis. Here I go. Okay. 26 minutes after the hour. Holly said, something I can't let go of lately is the passengers of United Flight 93 sacrificed their lives to protect the U.S. Capitol from being attacked. Almost 20 years later, our people attacked it from the inside at the behest of our president on January 6th. Not to mention that he's taken a wrecking ball to the rest of us, the rest of it pretty much. I keep saying it looks like a Pride Rock after Scar took over, if you've seen an aerial photo. Right? And as you're saying, Angela, a lot of people betting Kennedy Center will be gone by Monday.
1: Trust and believe. I believe he will knock down the White House. I really do.
15: Yeah. Give him the opportunity.
1: And what it really needs, and yes, we can fight it out these other levels and sue and all that stuff should happen. But what it takes is the construction worker who will not drive the tractor. What it takes is the people who actually make these things happen.
14: Yeah.
1: Not letting it happen. And I don't care if we have a sick out or if somebody throws a wrench in that, whatever that machine is.
14: Well, there are people putting their bodies around the Kennedy Center today.
15: Yeah, I mean, you think about the abuse Representative Beatty went through on the phone from the President of the United States.
14: Yeah, dumb.
15: Calling her names because she stood up for the Kennedy. She did her job.
14: And someone said that. Where are all the guys, the white guys, progressives? Like, why do black women have to do?
15: Final word yesterday.
14: Right. Why do black women have to? He's the only one that almost I've heard that right to his face, to his face, said you've been bankrupt more than anybody in this room. I mean, calling her dumb—that's his insult du jour for women of color, right?
15: And no one stood up for her.
14: Yeah.
1: Well, that board, I hate the way that they treat this board like it's some group of anonymous people. They're people he appointed.
3: Right.
1: It's her name? Ingraham.
15: And Pam Bondi.
3: Usha Vance.
14: Yes.
1: That's who these people are. A bunch of, and it shows you how little he cares about the Kennedy Center because he doesn't let women be in charge of anything.
3: Yeah.
1: Like, that's not really.
14: Yeah.
1: So it's, but I think that we have to

0: room.
1: Yeah.
2: Yeah.
1: Yeah.
0: You know, like, and there's never any, and it's like, you know what, stop treating him. This is why he is who he is.
1: Yeah.
0: Because people have never held him accountable for what he says or does.
1: Yeah. Exactly. 29 minutes after the hour, Fridays with Frangela.
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4: From the Weatherology Weather Center, I'm meteorologist Jennifer Wojcicki. A few spotty rain showers possible late this afternoon. Partial sunshine develops with a high in the low 70s. East winds around 5 to 10 miles per hour, gusting as high as 15. And then for tonight, a chance for showers and thunderstorms here late. Mostly cloudy skies with a low around 60. Saturday, a chance for showers and storms. Cloudy skies, high around 75 degrees. That's your latest Chicago weather update. Currently, it's 71.
5: I'm Dr. Anthony Lizowitz, and this is Climate Connections. For some residents of Pittsburgh, wet basements seem like a fact of life. It's a hilly city with dense clay soils that drain poorly. During heavy rain, water runs down slope and can pool around foundations and seep into basements. And as climate change causes more extreme storms, the problem is growing. Linnea Warren May, a researcher at RAND, surveyed residents of two predominantly Black Pittsburgh neighborhoods.
6: We found that around three quarters of the homes sampled across both neighborhoods had ever experienced basement wetness.
5: In many cases, the problem is not large amounts of standing water.
6: It's just sort of a persistent, ongoing damp condition.
5: But co-researcher Jemima Awobata, a PhD candidate at the University of Pittsburgh, says chronic moisture creates the perfect environment for mold, which can trigger asthma attacks, allergic reactions, or rashes. So the researchers measured concentrations of mold and other microbes in residents' homes and shared information about steps people can take to reduce basement wetness and mold exposure.
7: We breathe in these things every single day. 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
5: Climate Connections is produced by the Yale Center for Environmental Communication. 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
11: We're in the majority. Why are we whining about the SAVE Act? I voted for the SAVE Act two or three times, as many times as you want to put it on the floor. Senate's not going to pass it. But we won the elections. Why are we saying the elections were stolen if we won them all? We have a conservative majority in the Supreme Court. We have a Republican in the White House. We have a Republican majority here, a Republican majority in the

0: Senate. We're complaining that the elections were stolen. And we are calling off Congress? Calling off Congress and we're in the majority? I would implore my Republican colleagues to take that up with our leadership. But I would implore all of us to take it up with the leadership. Why are we going to be denied a debate on whether this should be an impeachment or not?
1: Boy, Thomas Massie, he was saying, Frangela, that Mike Johnson had them leave because he probably did a whip count and knew there were Republicans that were also going to vote for it, who were done with Hegseth.
2: Yeah, because you know why? If you put that vote on the floor, especially before the election, when people are being hurt by this war of choice, and you come home and you say, now vote for me, even though I voted for, I continue to support your economic pain. Yeah. People can't defend that. That's why Mike was like, put it down. You eating a sandwich. Stop that. Don't put that next bite in your mouth. You got to go home. Go
3: closed
2: home.
3: Up. We closed.
2: We closed. Ain't
3: get
2: no more
3: get
2: government.
3: Your stuff. Putting a padlock on it. Let's go.
1: One more Thomas Massie on Hegseth. Representative Thomas Massie on Hegseth. Oh, okay.
4: Which one?
1: Nine.
4: Nine, okay. Mm-hmm. Sorry.
0: I introduced 8 articles of impeachment against Peter Brian Hegseth. Over there, they're leading a little fantasy. They call it the Department of War. You know, you can't rename things without Congress. Hell, you can't even rename a post office without us. You think you can rename the Department of Defense, the Department of War? Give me a break. But enjoy your little fantasy. It's the Department of Defense.
1: Yeah. I love Chris thought the one soundbite was about Cash Patel. We thought we have a new game show. Which Trump administration drunk? Hegseth? Patel? Janine?
4: Couldn't tell.
1: Who? Or Brett Kavanaugh? Could be. Okay.
2: The liquor cabinet.
4: Yeah. Right. Oh.
1: Did you see?
4: Oh, crazy. That was good.
2: Crazy. Well, people say that. Yeah. What people call them. They call them the liquor cabinet.
1: By the way, did you see Nancy Mace, crazy Nancy Mace? Uh-huh. Oh, God bless her heart, as they say. She was on a show with Mehdi Hasan, and she was talking about some boat, and he goes, were you drunk? And he was. Apparently, even her own staff talks about her. She also said she doesn't know if she'll ever date again. Ooh, that seems like a loss to the male population there.
4: There goes my chances
5: with
4: her.
5: I'm pretty sure there was a petition to get her to stop trying.
1: A reporter said, do guys send you, explicit imagery and stuff? And she said, sometimes, and that's nasty. Don't do that. Don't send me pics.
4: Oh, my God.
1: Don't send me pics. That's gross.
4: Who is sending Nancy Mace D-pics?
1: Well, in her defense, because she seems kind of hoary. Like, remember when she showed up at the prayer breakfast and talked about, I'm sorry I'm late, her hair is all JBF. She's like, sorry I'm late, my boyfriend was trying to do that. And we were just like, wow.
5: That was in defense of her, too, which I find is hysterical.
4: Yeah.
1: All right, we're run by all lunatics. Let's go from drunks to heroin addicts now. Bobby Kennedy, did you see him? This little, anti-vaxxer conference, and he's like, the chemtrails are in bloom again. all kinds of other crazy nonsense. And someone posted, they're like, there are no children dying from vaccine injuries. Children are dying because they're not vaccinated. RFK is not telling the truth. I mean, it is just crazy town in every
2: Yeah, and listening to him just go on and on, man, like, stop caring about the kids dying of measles. Don't look that way. Look over there. It was the most odd thing I've ever seen, because he literally was telling people, don't care about children dying.
1: Yeah.
5: He doesn't.
1: Yeah.
5: Because his goal is to get rid of people he thinks are weak-gened.
1: I think he said something like, we care about every child that dies of measles. I mean, they get all the publicity. Oh, yes, those publicity mongering measles kids.
5: Look at me. I'm dying.
1: Publicity whores.
5: I love Dana Bash when he said, you don't understand this because you're not a scientist. And she goes, you aren't either.
2: Yes. That was the best. You don't see Dana Bash like.
5: No, you don't.
2: Her cockles get raised.
4: No, you don't.
5: Okay. But that did it. She's like,
1: Trish in South Carolina, you're on with Frangela. Hi, Trish. Or Trixie, sorry.
6: Trixie, sorry.
1: Go ahead.
6: Hi there.
1: Hi.
6: Stephanie, do you know how to make a Molotov cocktail?
1: No.
6: You take one peat Hegseth, shaken and stirred, mm-hmm. and stick a tampon in his butt.
2: That'll do it. That'll do it. Light it up.
1: Did you hear that Cash Patel is at the bar having a Moscow Mule, and then he also ordered a drink? Hey!
2: Hey! Hey.
1: Well,
7: he's not going to participate in your dirty lies.
2: To Angela V. Shelton's point, she said yesterday on The Final Word, hold, let's pump the brakes on the prostitution and bestiality. Are you telling me that we ain't got no more best and brightest that have not been through these situations?
5: Well, really?
2: She's like, really? We have a bigger problem.
1: And it's also, you know, lost into bestiality is the prostitution and stealing from your employer. Like, those are not disqualifiers to be an FBI agent.
5: I feel like they should be disqualifiers for a lot of things.
8: We got 300 million people in this country, and you're telling me
5: there are no
8: that we can't find any.
5: Left.
8: Right.
5: And look, we have scraped the bottom of the barrel of people who have not had sex with animals.
1: That whole exchange with Senator Kennedy was just... It's like both sides of the bestiality is like both those sides and the animal
5: Senator
1: too.
5: Senator Cornbone, like, yeah.
1: But
5: Senator Cornbone was very confused.
1: Is there a large percentage of people that have been victims of bestiality? Like, yeah. I just accidentally get by a horse or something?
5: I got 1,000 applications in my office right now.
1: Yeah.
2: And I told Angela yesterday, they almost got me because I was like, victims of bestiality. What is that? And I almost put it in Google.
8: Oh,
2: and
8: no.
2: My fingers were touching the keyboard, and I was like, no. Don't do that.
5: Your algorithm will be messed up.
8: Yeah, it will.
2: My eyes will never be right.
1: My girlfriend grew up a serious equestrian. I should ask her, was it equus up in the barn, like, all the time?
8: Equus without the eye stabbing.
1: Well, yeah, but, like... Well, I ask because, you know, Bonnie, my Shorkie, you know, she's a very persistent kisser, you know. So,
2: yes.
1: You know, even if you keep your lips together, she sometimes slips it in. And so I don't know if that makes me a victim of bestiality.
5: Yes, it does, Stephanie. But now, thankfully, you can be in the FBI.
1: Yeah, because, and so many
5: there was a
1: reasons.
5: Time when you wouldn't have been able to, but no more. You're free, girl. Fly. Please don't touch the birds unless they let you.
1: Okay. Claire in Texas, an update on voter registration. Hi, Claire. You're on with Frangela.
9: Yeah. Francis, Angela, hello.
2: Hi, Claire.
9: Hello.
2: Okay. Oh, it's Claire from Book Club.
9: We broke the Secretary of State's website with people checking for their voter registration.
8: Wow.
2: Yes.
1: Ooh, nice.
9: Yep.
1: That is awesome.
9: Everybody in the state looking to see if they're part of that 1.2 million. The site never worked well, and nobody can find themselves on it. It's awful. But you can go to your local county website, and you pop right up, and it'll tell you the same thing. But it is so freaking funny because it's like, I can't find myself. I can't find myself.
1: Yeah.
9: And then I look it up on the county. I say, here you are. You're just fine.
1: Yeah.
9: But
1: Claire, we're getting lots of reports of people getting knocked off the rolls in Texas. We have always said it. It's not a red state. It's a voter suppression state. So check and recheck your registration, right?
9: Yeah, right. And the other thing is that 1.2 million is not people knocked off. They've been suspended because mail got returned to the elections or whatever. For some reason, the county thinks they need to verify your address because if you don't live here anymore, they don't need you. So, you know,
1: let me ask
9: all
1: you.
9: It is. And you just have to go vote.
1: Yeah, Claire, let me ask you something, too. I am so impressed with this, how am I saying it right? Hinojosa. Yeah, because I know there's been a lot of, you know, there's been a lot of, you know, focus on the Tallarico race, and he's extended his lead to 6 points. Oh, fingers crossed over Paxton. But Democratic State Representative Dina Hinojosa now leads Greg Abbott by 4 points. That is a big deal in Texas, isn't it?
9: I'm loving it. Gina is amazing.
1: She seems great.
9: Together in the back row because they bad kids.
1: Yeah.
8: She was on with Morning Joe this morning, and I loved her.
9: I watched her.
8: Yeah.
1: She's very impressive. Claire, keep up. Let's go. Blue Tsunami, Texas, you can do it this time. We were also talking Florida State Representative Angie Nixon. Have you been following her?
10: Yes.
1: Frangela, yes. It's, you know, because they always say shock poll, but this one, I guess, really is for Florida. She was not supposed to win her primary against Alex Vindman, who outspent her over tenfold. She had national name recognition. She was not, you know, all the pundits say she's not supposed to win. She's in a dead heat. She's tied with this corrupt, like, former AG, right? Ashley Moody? Mm-hmm. And Republicans hold an advantage of more than 1.5 million registered voters over Democrats in Florida. So something has happened. Your favorite biscuit maker, Byron Donalds, also in a statistical tie with David Jolly. So interesting.
5: Come on now, y'all.
2: Yeah.
5: David Jolly, come on now.
2: You know, she is speaking truth to insanity. And you can't outspend sanity. Okay? When people are sitting here, right now, today, diesel is $9.99 in San Diego.
1: Yeah.
2: All right?
1: Yeah.
2: People see it. I don't care how much the President of the United States wants to try to convince us we're living in a golden age. Your pockets are empty.
1: I mean,
2: your tank is empty, and it's begging for money.
1: This warms my cockles. New Fox News poll shows a whopping 24-point shift away from the GOP on inflation since 2022. I mean, we have all the makings of a blue tsunami if we just turn out, if we just, you know, don't get happy, as Bob Seska says, right?
5: Yes. You have to vote. I can't, Stephanie, I don't know what y'all going to do if I find out people didn't vote.
2: I just found out that Tennessee is one of the biggest non-voting states. There are more people in that state who are non-registered voters than there are registered Democrats and Republicans. So
5: that's where the Democrats should be.
1: Yeah.
2: That's right. The reasons the Republicans are continuously running that state is because no one votes.
1: Yeah. Well, and also, boy, right on cue, it's like, oh, some left-wing somebody said something. And, you know, blah, blah, blah. So this was, we'll talk about Hassan Piker, but this is Kyle Kulinski on that.
10: You have the Republican account on Twitter is saying every Democrat needs to come out and disavow what Hassan Piker said. Excuse me, you are the Republican Party. Leading your party right now is a pedophile, rapist, con man, terrorist, fascist. How about you shut up about everything forever? Building concentration camps in this country. You're the assholes that are leading the terrorism campaign the world over. You're the assholes that are threatening Greenland and Panama and Cuba and Mexico and Canada and waging an illegal war against Iran, a country that didn't attack us. I mean, you have got to be kidding me with this bull.
1: Okay. I would not say a candidate to say it quite like that, but his thoughts are well taken. I mean, here's the problem. I guess the latest thing he said is, pound for pound, the U.S. commits more terrorism than Al-Qaeda. Just don't say America. It's Trump. If you want to talk about, you know, war crimes in Iran and, you know, extrajudicial killings in the, you know, where is it? Which sea am I talking about? But you know what I mean? When you put it America, of course it's going to.
2: Yes.
1: And then I don't know what was the other thing he said? I don't. So anyway, that's the list.
5: He's sloppy.
1: Yeah.
5: His problem is he's incredibly sloppy. But also, I'm trying to understand why we have to, he's not the Democratic Party. He'll be the first person to tell you that. He's not a spokesperson for it. He's not a representative of it. He's been elected to nothing. Why do we feel the need to defend, justify, distance ourselves from people who we are not with?
2: Nobody elected Hassan Piker.
1: Yeah.
2: Anything. He's not running.
1: Like every member of the Democratic Party has to own everything, every Twitch or streamer.
2: No.
5: When these people, no, I will not be lectured to about morality and what you should with a group of people where they are continually surrounded by white supremacists or they are them.
1: Yeah.
5: I mean,
1: you can talk about the Trump administration and the UN saying these are war crimes, bombing Iranian schoolgirls and, you know, the extrajudicial killings in the sea and all, you know, but, when you say
5: he's
1: America,
5: he's provocative.
1: Yeah,
5: he says provocative things because his job is to get people to tune into his site, and so he is. He is, and he and look, if, he's not looking for a nuanced discussion of the history of U.S. intervention around the world.
11: Right.
5: That's not what he's looking for. What he's looking for is more viewers and more subscribers. And he's, and I think he's a dedicated, at this point, it seems like he's trying to be an activist.
1: And I would say, don't fall into this. Both sides do it. Because if you want to talk about the Iraq war, you're correct. When you're, when you want to talk about Republicans getting us into unnecessary legal wars, including this one in Iran, and is that terrorism, that's a discussion to be had. But don't say America, because not under Democratic presidents, right?
5: Well, I mean, and that's, but that, again, that's not a sentence that's meant to start meaningful conversation.
11: Right.
5: Yeah. It's a sentence that's meant to ignite people's feelings around an issue.
11: Right.
5: And so I don't understand why it's like, I don't feel the need to disavow anything that other comedians have said.
1: Yeah.
5: Like, I don't, you know what I mean? Like, in terms of that kind of an issue, like, I just don't go or participate. Like, if you don't like Hassan Piker, don't go to his speeches.
1: Well, it's, you've talked about, it's like when, oh, this black person said this one thing. What do you think about that? Like, what? None of us should own anything that's like, you know, one person said that happens to be in our group, right?
5: I'm like, release the Epstein files.
1: Yeah.
5: Like, look, I'm just seriously, every time they say that, go, release the Epstein files.
8: Yeah.
1: Mm-hmm. Yep. 50,
5: period.
1: Yep. 50 minutes after the hour. 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
8: Oh, yeah.
1: Oh, yeah. I'm telling you, now is the time. Freedom From Religion Foundation has been working to keep state and church separate as it was intended. I'm sorry. I didn't mean to go in my Seinfeld register. Yeah. Who are these people? We were founded on freedom of and from.
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0: 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Okay, got to tell you a scary story. Batavia, Illinois, 2:40 in the morning. A woman sees a flashlight, a shadow outside her window. Police say the man in her backyard was a registered sex offender. A military court convicted him in 2024. He had taken a sailor's key card, let himself into her bedroom, watched her sleep. He never met the woman in Batavia. He saw her on social media, researched her, found her home address, researched. Let me translate that word for you. A people search site will sell a report on you for about $2. 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
0: Yeah. It is the Stephanie Miller Show. Monday, we have Rude Pundit and Pastor John Pavlovitz joining us. Then Friday's with Frangela. Frangela, I want to save this story for you, because I just want to get your take, but I'm tired disrespect for Kamala Harris. I just had to Google it. I forgot. Third highest votes of any candidate, presidential candidate in history. If she wants to run again, she well can run again. I'm tired of like the hand wringing and the, I mean, look, every time I see Hillary speak, I'm like, oh my God, she would have been an amazing president. But it's just, that to me is the misogyny part where they're all like, oh, well, she can't run again because she lost. I mean, even though she won the popular vote against Trump. But so Gavin Newsom said, was asked, if he would run. Mm-hmm. He said, I would not run if she ran, which I don't know. I'm going to take him at his word that I think that shows respect for her. He said, I don't know if she runs. We'll see. I wouldn't run if she ran. Why would I? I wouldn't do that to her. I wouldn't do it to me. I wouldn't waste everyone's time. Who needs that? First of all, electorally, it's a gift from God for everybody else. They would enjoy the hell out of it. Mutual assured destruction. It serves no greater good. Why would I do this if I wasn't trying to serve some greater good? That would be no upside to that. So then she was... He was asked about, like, oh, well, what? Sorry, my killer robot is FaceTiming me again to see what's a good time to kill me. So anyway, he said that the case would be, oh, well, she didn't win before, blah, blah, blah. That would be the case you'd make. That's objectively true, but I know what that means. I know her base of supporters. I know her friends. The Venn diagram, that is pure crossover. I mean, I think he may be referring to polling right now, and I know it's stupid early, but shows her way ahead of him and everybody mm-hmm. else. But I'm just curious your thoughts on all that.
6: You know what? Kamala gets to do what Kamala wants to do.
0: Right.
7: I'm more concerned with what these white educated ladies are going to do.
6: Yeah.
0: Yeah.
7: I need them to get correct.
6: Yeah.
7: What it does to you. It makes you, yeah, sigh. Like, it's typical.
6: They're going to do what they do. And if they want more messed up country, they're going to have
7: they're
6: it.
7: They're going to have
6: if
7: it.
6: If they want more less autonomy over their bodies and their world, they'll have it. They'll vote for it. Yeah. I can't stop them.
0: Yeah. Yeah. I know I'm supposed to be in charge of white ladies who are dead inside, but speaking of which, Laura Ingraham... she told viewers that many Republicans in Congress want their own party to lose the midterm, so they're not expected to pass bills supported by Trump. I swear to God, oftentimes, Rachel, I think they may hate him as more than we do, or as much as, right?
8: They're the ones saddled with him.
0: Yeah.
8: Yeah. Yeah.
7: Well, they chose him.
8: Yeah.
7: I can't care. I have to believe that is their agenda.
0: Yeah. Yep.
7: Because they have done everything they can to make it possible.
0: Yeah.
7: So I'm not going to rob them of their agency and their personal power, which is they are bigots.
8: Yeah.
7: This isn't a disease in their party. It is their party.
0: Frangela, at final word, idiot of the week. YouTube, go do it. We love you, Frangela.
8: Yes.
9: We love you. For generations, Chicago politics and corruption have been synonymous.
10: It's time to get tough on crime. White-collar crime, the double dippers, the special interests, the fraudsters, the crooked politicians running for two positions at once. They've all got to go. Because who are you going to trust to finally get Chicago working for you? Not more politicians. Not politicians like Mayor Johnson, who answers to special interests instead of you. Not politicians like Alexei Janulius, who spend more time running for higher office on the taxpayer's dime than doing the job that they were elected to do in the first place. It's time for Dr. Willie Wilson. Dr. Wilson doesn't answer to anybody but you. Dr. Willie Wilson didn't wait to get elected to do his part for Chicago. He's proven he's running for mayor to represent us. That's how we know Dr. Willie Wilson will be a mayor we can trust. The corrupt politicians will have to find another city to rip off.
11: Safe by Willie Wilson for mayor 2027.
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13: AP News. I'm Ed Donahue. In-person voting for this year's midterm elections is underway in Virginia. Control of Congress is at stake. Voters in Idaho, Minnesota, and South Dakota can cast absentee ballots in person. Lori Withy voted today in South Dakota. She wants to see change.
14: I filled my gas tank up yesterday, and it was over $60 to fill my gas tank. I'm not happy.
13: One morning voter, Laura Bland, near Richmond, Virginia, says she cast a ballot early to send a signal that we're still here amid President Trump's efforts to curtail mail voting. Iranians in Tehran rallied in a government-organized show of defiance.
15: After months of war, pledging their readiness to take up arms in the biggest such demonstration since the US and Israel attacked in February. They marched through downtown Tehran in combat uniform, carrying flags as onlookers cheered. For days, state media has been encouraging Iranians to join the campaign, saying training with assault rifles would soon begin. Tehran has sought to rally the people and stress national unity, even as the economy worsens under a U.S. naval blockade of Iranian ports and new U.S. sanctions meant to increase Tehran's economic pain. I'm Charles Tillotesma.
13: Iran says it has struck an oil tanker in the Strait of Hormuz. A federal immigration officer is pleading not guilty to federal charges. He lied to the FBI about being attacked before he shot and wounded a Venezuelan man during an immigration crackdown in Minneapolis. A powerful bomb has exploded at a mosque near police offices in northwestern Pakistan, killing at least 21 people. Tony and Grammy-winning musician Duncan Sheik has died. He was 56. One of his hits was Barely Breathing. The singer-songwriter composed the music for the Broadway hit Spring Awakening. Sheik's mother told the New York Times the cause of death was organ failure. More information at apnews.com. This is AP News.
16: I'm Seth Soutell, and this is Markets in a Minute. Stocks are drifting lower on Wall Street as they head for the finish of an up-and-down week. The S&P 500 fell 0.2% in the first hour of trading Friday. The Dow gave back 184 points. That's about 0.4%. The Nasdaq Composite slipped 0.1%. Treasury yields were headed higher in the bond market. That puts pressure on Wall Street since high yields tend to put the brakes on the economy. Higher yields and bonds make it more expensive for everyone to borrow money. The yield on the 10-year Treasury rose back above 5%. European markets were lower. Asian markets closed mostly higher overnight. Seth Soutell, New York.
13: South Korean field hockey players were perplexed when the national anthem of North Korea was played instead of their own before a men's field hockey match against Bangladesh at the Asian Games. Organizers quickly corrected the mistake and played the correct anthem. I'm Ed Don.
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17: From the Weatherology Weather Center, I'm meteorologist Jennifer Wojcicki. A few spotty rain showers possible late this afternoon. Partial sunshine develops with a high in the low 70s. East winds around 5 to 10 miles per hour, gusting as high as 15. And then for tonight, a chance for showers and thunderstorms here late. Mostly cloudy skies with a low around 60. Saturday, a chance for showers and storms. Cloudy skies, high around 75 degrees. That's your latest Chicago weather update. Currently, it's 70.
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22: Hey, top of the Friday to you. TGIF, Shabbat Shalom, Jumma Mubarak. It's the end of the week, the beginning of the weekend, more or less, you know, the next few hours, as the case may be. Also, just a reminder, 1 week from tonight at 7 o'clock, I'll be at Powell's Bookstore here in downtown Portland doing a book signing for my new book, Who Killed the American Dream? I think you'll find it fascinating. So did Trump just make an offer that could land his lickspittles in prison? Also, we'll get to that in just a second. Also, Trump says a big decision is coming on whether to or not to annihilate Iran. This is nuts. And the Kennedy Center, will Trump get away with, if I can't have it, no one gets it? And does that apply to America, too? I mean, think about that. Will he blow up America just like the Kennedy Center if we don't worship him sufficiently? Hitler tried to do it. Is that what's happening here? Or might? In the second hour of our program, a defiant Republican official in a red state is under investigation by a seething DOJ all over the voting rolls. Also, no more book bans, how Florida students are pushing right-wingers out of school boards. And is the blue wave coming? We'll talk about those things in the second hour. In the third hour of our program, Putin is planning rocket and drone strikes against NATO countries, according to the president of Poland. Does Trump care? Do Republicans? And will Universal Studios, owned by Comcast, decide to withhold this new documentary that kind of exposes Elon Musk for being, well, somewhere between weird and a creep, I suppose. And Donald Trump orders the Bureau of Land Management to find public land for data centers so that local people can't protest. Say what? So we got a lot to talk about today, plus your calls throughout the day. You know, it's anything goes Friday. But my daily take today at HartmanReport.com is titled, Did Trump Just Make an Offer That Could Land His Lickspittles in Prison? He's repeatedly offered to give his voters to give everybody $5,000 if Republicans hold on to the House and the Senate. He just said it again yesterday. And since his party, his own party, controls both houses of Congress and the Supreme Court and the White House, they could easily get an appropriation passed for the $1.2 trillion that'll cost right now. I mean, if the goal was to just give everybody $5,000, but that's not the goal. The goal is clearly to incentivize a certain type of voting behavior. And that's against the law. I mean, it doesn't take a rocket scientist to figure out that when he says, if Republicans win, this is his way of telling millions of Americans that there's $5,000 waiting for you if you vote the right way. And then there's Trump telling a crowd in North Carolina that he's not going to send any more disaster aid to North Carolina via FEMA unless they vote for his Republican candidate. Now, you know, he later claimed that was just a joke, just like he claimed that tearing down the East Wing was a joke, or building the Triumphal Arch was a joke, or trying to end mail-in voting was a joke. They all start out as jokes, right? This is how he does trial balloons. But it's really just a variation on that $5,000 check. If you vote the way I want, I'll give you something. If you don't vote the way I want, I will punish you. Now, what's interesting is that Americans have seen this corrupt movie before. We saw it in the Democratic Party. And the last time we saw this movie, we decided to make it a crime. It was the 1938 midterm elections. One out of every four American families was only able to put food on the table or pay the rent or heat their homes because of WPA payments. The Works Progress Administration administered a bunch of federal programs across the country that were basically make-work programs. You know, John Maynard Keynes said famously, to get the economy back on its feet, hire one guy to dig a hole, hire another guy to fill that hole back in. Right? But just get it done. Get money, give people work, and get money into their pockets. So you had a quarter of America As a result, you know, the Republican Great Depression, the consequence of that was a third of Americans lost their jobs, were unemployed. A quarter of Americans were back at work because of WPA payments. Now, the Republicans, of course, called this communism. They're totally opposed to it. But anyhow, the Democrats control both houses of Congress. They control the White House. They control basically everything except the Supreme Court. And reporter Thomas Stokes went out in the field and discovered that Democrats controlled. He went out in the field and discovered that some of these Democrats were actually doing something pretty sleazy. Harry Hopkins, for example, who ran the Works Progress Administration, the WPA, was promising both jobs and promotions in exchange for votes. A Texas Democratic senator looked into this and found similar reports out of Kentucky, Tennessee, Pennsylvania, and Maryland. And so that senator, whose name was Carl Hatch, actually, he was a New Mexico senator just down the road. He wrote a bill titled An Act to Prevent Pernicious Political Activities. And we call it the Hatch Act today. And here's what it says. This is Section 3 of the 1939 Hatch Act. Whoever directly or indirectly promises any employment, position, compensation, contract, appointment, or other benefit provided for, made possible in whole or in part by any act of Congress to any person as consideration, favor, or reward for any political activity, or for the support or opposition to any candidate of any political party in connection with any general or special election to any political office, shall be fined under this title or imprisoned not more than 1 year or both. And then a companion law, section 597, makes it a 2-year felony to use any sort of federal expenditure to try to influence anybody to vote in any way. And Glenn Kirschner, a former federal prosecutor, says Trump crossed that line the minute he said, if only Republicans win. So this is why Republican Thomas Massie said that he's insulted that Trump is saying that his vote could be bought for a mere $5,000. It's why former Republican Congressman Bob Good called it a vote buying scheme, and why the libertarians over at Reason Magazine called it a brazen scheme and corrupt. You know, I mentioned yesterday, 89% of Americans think that we have a corruption problem in the United States. 9 out of 10 Americans. It's corrupt. And I would argue that the reason why it's gotten so bad is that over the last 50 years, every time Republicans break the law, Democrats let them get away with it. Nixon breaks the law, Ford pardons him, and Jimmy Carter says, yeah, we're not going to go back and revisit that. Right. Ronald Reagan breaks the law, commits treason, cuts a deal with the Iranians to hold on to the hostages. And Bill Clinton says, I'm going to look to the future. Jeb Bush throws 100,000 black people off the voting rolls in Florida just weeks before the election, or just months before the election of 2000, so that his brother can win by 537 votes. And Al Gore says, well, you know, we'll look to the future. Merrick Garland takes a 15-month nap before deciding to appoint Jack Smith. I mean, basically, the message the Democrats have been sending to Republican criminals ever since the 70s is commit a crime and we'll let you get away with it. Now, Trump has immunity because the 6 on-the-take Republicans on the Supreme Court gave it to him, but the people around him don't. Howard Lutnick and J.D. Vance are out there pitching this $5,000 gift, bribe. They could be held to account. So Democrats in Congress need to be getting ready with subpoenas and serious questions. Who drafted this plan? Who at Treasury and Commerce worked on it? Was it done during government work hours? Did the RNC coordinate? And what the hell is going on with FEMA and withholding funds? These are the questions the Hatch Act was written to let us ask. And at the state level, state AGs can be looking into this too and contemplating criminal prosecution of Republicans who participate in this. So let's get our act together here. Enough of this law breaking.
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0: One of the most important and often misunderstood aspects of the American experiment is this. 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
2: From the Weatherology Weather Center, I'm meteorologist Jennifer Wojcicki. A few spotty rain showers possible late this afternoon. Partial sunshine develops with a high in the low 70s. East winds around 5 to 10 miles per hour, gusting as high as 15. And then for tonight, a chance for showers and thunderstorms here late. Mostly cloudy skies with a low around 60. Saturday, a chance for showers and storms. Cloudy skies, high around 75 degrees. That's your latest Chicago weather update. Currently, it's 70.
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2: It's time to get tough on crime. White-collar crime, the double dippers, the special interests, the fraudsters, the crooked politicians running for 2 positions at once. They've all got to go. Because who are you going to trust to finally get Chicago working for you? Not more politicians. Not politicians like Mayor Johnson, who answers to special interests instead of you. Not politicians like Alexei Janulius, who spend more time running for higher office on the taxpayer's dime than doing the job that they were elected to do in the first place. It's time for Dr. Willie Wilson. Dr. Wilson doesn't answer to anybody but you. Dr. Willie Wilson didn't wait to get elected to do his part for Chicago. He's proven he's running for mayor to represent us. That's how we know Dr. Willie Wilson will be a mayor we can trust. The corrupt politicians will have to find another city to rip off.
3: By Willie Wilson for mayor 2027.
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5: AP News. I'm Ed Donahue. A federal judge who blocked the creation of a $1.8 billion anti-weaponization fund for compensating President Trump's political allies isn't swayed by a government attorney's assurances the concept is abandoned. Judge Leone Brinkema in Virginia didn't rule from the bench on the government's request for her to dismiss a lawsuit challenging the fund's formation and operation. But the judge rejected the notion the case's claims are moot because the Trump administration says the fund is dead and it won't go forward. An ICE officer appeared in court.
6: A federal immigration officer has entered a not guilty plea to charges that he lied to the FBI about being attacked before he shot and wounded a Venezuelan man during the immigration crackdown in Minneapolis. Christian Castro appeared Friday morning before a U.S. magistrate judge. Prosecutors indicted him on 6 federal counts of making false statements about the January shooting of Julio Cesar Sosa Solis. They say Castro falsely told investigators he had been attacked with a broom and a shovel before the shooting. Castro also faces state assault charges in the shooting. I'm Mike Hempen.
5: Early voting has started for the midterms in a number of states. In Virginia, Nancy Bristow's goal is to see the Trump administration gone.
7: Well, I think it's going to take us years to get back to where we were. I'm horrified at what he's doing to Washington, both with our important monuments and so forth, and climate change. I don't get me started.
5: Voters around Richmond, Virginia, say they approve of President Trump, except for the Iran war. Voters in a few other states, including Minnesota and South Dakota, can cast absentee ballots in person, typically at a local election office or voting center. More expansive early voting is scheduled to begin in those and other states in the coming weeks. More information at apnews.com. This is AP News. Warren Buffett is now Chairman Emeritus of Berkshire Hathaway.
8: After serving as chairman since 1970, his son Howard will become the company's new chairman as part of a long-planned succession. The 96-year-old, known to many financial market followers as the Oracle of Omaha, will remain a director. Buffett says he's confident with CEO Greg Abel and his son Howard as they lead Berkshire Hathaway. In a letter to shareholders, Buffett said he still has the best job in the world and that he's never felt better about what comes next. I'm Marcela Sanchez.
9: A man was killed by a shark while swimming off a Western Australian beach. Witnesses watched in horror as the attack happened at Sorrento Beach in Perth's northern suburbs. Despite extensive searches by boats and helicopters, authorities found no trace of the victim. This is the fifth fatal shark incident in Australia this year. I'm Ed Donahue, AP News.
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11: From the Weatherology Weather Center, I'm meteorologist Jennifer Wojcicki. A few spotty rain showers possible late this afternoon. Partial sunshine develops with a high in the low 70s. East winds around 5 to 10 miles per hour, gusting as high as 15. And then for tonight, a chance for showers and thunderstorms here late. Mostly cloudy skies with a low around 60. Saturday, a chance for showers and storms, cloudy skies, high around 75 degrees. That's your latest Chicago weather update. Currently, it's 70.
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0: Hey, welcome to the second hour of our program here, Anything Goes Weekend. Defiant Republican officials are starting to stand up. Kentucky's Republican Secretary of State is saying, no, Donald, I'm not going to give you my voting rolls. It's really interesting. The acting chief of the Department of Justice's voting section, a guy by the name of Eric Neff, writes him a letter saying, your failure to preserve relevant data may constitute spoliation of evidence, which may subject you to civil and criminal sanctions. You don't do what King Donald says, we will put you in jail. Kentucky is one of 30 states whose chief election officers have sued the DOJ, or the DOJ has sued, excuse me. Nick Storm, a spokesman for Adams' office, said the secretary has not responded to that letter, saying, we are not going to litigate disputes through the media. Yeah. Meanwhile, you've got Representative Salazar down in Florida, a Cuban-American Republican member of Congress, running ads saying, Donald, stop arresting people. I mean, basically what's happening down in Florida, she represents the Miami area, huge Cuban population. And a lot of these Cubans are green card holders or, you know, on their way to citizenship or recent citizens or, you know, people who are theoretically here legally. But, you know, ICE is like, hey, if you got brown skin, if you're speaking Spanish, if you've got a ladder on the back of your truck, we're going to pull you over and drag you off. And, you know, people, and the Cubans used to thought, you know, they used to think they were bulletproof, right? Hey, we were the wealthy white Cubans who fled Castro's regime. We're, you know, you don't need to come after us. We're not like those black and brown folks. And ICE doesn't care. Well, I think they do. I doubt they're going after a lot of the white ones, you know, like Salazar, but the Spanish ancestry folks, shall we say. But they're going after enough of them, and they're going after enough of everybody else. And there's this kind of sense of we're all from Cuba here. You know, we're all in this, in the Cuban community. And now you've got the lieutenant governor of Utah talking about, you know, he's saying these constant threats and investigations undermine rather than protect election security. He said if you cared about the security of the elections, you would not be threatening election officials with prison sentences. So it's not just Kentucky. And it's happening all over the place. This is, I remember back in March or April, you know, it was the spring. And we were all feeling rather, almost despair, you know, I mean, just a little freaked out, shall we say, that Donald Trump was having so many successes. He had law firms, you know, bowing down and kissing his ass. You know, Brad Karp apparently still is. He had universities, Columbia University, the highest profile, bowing down and kissing his ass. He had every single Republican, you know, claiming that he was, you know, the reincarnation of Jesus Christ. You had the Supreme Court giving him immunity and letting him do basically whatever he wanted. Federal judges being intimidated. And there was a real concern. And Mark Pocan came on this program, Congressman Pocan, a former chairman of the Congressional Progressive Caucus, a guy who's been around politics for a couple of decades and knows what's going on. And he said, don't worry. And we were all like, you're kidding. You're not pissed off enough. You're not freaked out enough. And he's like, don't worry. He said, I know these Republicans. I work with them in Congress. He said, they are going to turn on Trump. His days are numbered. And it looks like it's happening. It looks like it's starting. The cracks are forming here. And I think that this is going to be, you know, like the cracks in a dam. You know, at first it starts out with a little leak, and then the leak gets a little bigger. And then all of a sudden, boom, the dam breaks. And I'm glad I'm still around to see it. Meanwhile, Jimmy Glover. His youngest children were in high school down in a Florida school district when he noticed that books that he respected were being taken off the bookshelves. The Guardian staff reporter writes, as a black dad living in a historically black part of Sarasota, Florida, Glover said he was especially disturbed by Governor Ron DeSantis' announcement that Florida schools would begin teaching students that black people benefited from slavery. So he decided to run for Sarasota's school board this year. And he did pretty well. I mean, there's going to be a runoff. But it's basically what's happening is this between the libs of TikTok and the moms for whatever it is, Moms for Liberty, you know, these right-wing groups out of Florida, these crazy right-wing women, who have started these programs, they're starting to lose big time. Because people are just sick and tired of having their books censored, their children terrified, you know, their queer kids being made out as evil villains, all for political purposes, all for the purposes of helping the Republican Party and hurting Democrats. And why, and what does the Republican Party, it's all about helping the billionaires. This is how billionaires make us hate each other. It's how they divide. It's called divide and conquer. It's an old strategy. And whether it's, you know, libs of TikTok or whether it's Moms for Liberty or, you know, any of these other so-called grassroots groups or, you know, people who just have huge platforms. I think people are waking up to what's really going on here. Glover got more votes than either of his conservative opponents, but nobody hit 50%. So there's going to be a runoff in November. Next Gen is a group in Sarasota of young people. They recruited 20 high school students to phone bank, knock on doors, and distribute yard signs across the county. Students said that this is a 17-year-old high school senior by the name of Cole. He said, "We are sick of what we've seen from our school board. Students really worked their butts off to get these results." And it wasn't just students, by the way, the Guardian notes. Youth organizers met regularly with other community activists, including a group of retired women who sent 7,000 handwritten postcards to Sarasota voters. They note that since the conservative activists took control of the school board in Sarasota, their test scores have been just steadily declining. Instead of working to educate the children of Sarasota, these right-wing cranks that have taken over the school boards are instead, trying to monitor the bathrooms to make sure no trans kid goes into a bathroom. And, you know, as this one person, Mayberry was his name, he said, the focus came off of academic performance. They ran on issues. So now these new candidates are running on issues like school funding and academic achievement and supporting the teachers and students, which seems like it would just be common sense. But no, not so much. And also, what's going on in Florida with Angie Nixon? I mean, this is remarkable to think that a sitting Republican senator could be displaced in Florida by a Democrat and a black Democrat at that. I mean, I'm telling you, the winds are blowing. I'll give you the details on the other side of the break, and I'll pick up your calls here. It's Anything Goes Weekend. Stick around. It's just about 15 minutes past the hour. It's the Tom Hartman Program, the True People's Media.
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0: Defending America from the weapons of mass deception. I'll be right back with you.

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3: 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They, along with other labor-friendly candidates, will be interviewed live on Joan Esposito, Live Local and Progressive, from 2 to 5 p.m. Tuesday, September 29th, at Plumbers Local 130 at 2114 South Frontage Road at their new state-of-the-art plumbing training center located off I-80 in South Larkin, about a mile west from the exit. For more information and to register to attend, text 708-996-1291. That's 708-996-1291 or email southlandfriendsoflabor@gmail.com.
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0: Tired of spin and billionaire-backed news? 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Welcome back, 20 minutes past the hour, and shock poll here. Democrat Angie Nixon is tied with Ashley Moody. Ashley Moody is a sitting Republican senator from the state of Florida. A sitting senator. Now, she took over Marco Rubio's seat, so she wasn't elected. She was appointed, but still, she's a sitting Republican senator in the state of Florida. Angie Nixon is a state representative, which is kind of, you know, the bottom of the pecking order, not even a state senator. And she is now tied. And what's her main, Angie Nixon is a genuine progressive. We're not talking, you know, corporate Democrats here. This is not, you know, Bill Clinton, Al Gore. This is a genuine progressive. And there are 1.5 million more registered Republicans in Florida than there are registered Democrats. And that's largely because the registered Democrats keep getting purged from the voting rolls by Republican governors. But even with that, I mean, the governor's race, you got Byron Donalds, who is running against David Jolly, who is a former Republican. And that race is a statistical tie, 44 to 43. And the Angie Nixon race against Moody is 45-45. This is not how it's supposed to go, you know, from the Republican point of view. And Nixon was the clear favorite for independence, 50 to 37%. 85% of Democrats are with her. 12% of Republicans are going to vote for Angie Nixon, according to the polls. Younger voters, Nixon is 64 to 25 among people under 30, 54 to 35 among people under 50. So, you know, it's getting interesting. Moody, on the other hand, is ahead with voters over 50, which is interesting. I think, you know, and I think that probably has to do with race. I think the, you know, it's the last racist generations are the boomers and the Gen Xers, it seems, when you look at the polling. You know, people willing to vote based on being white. I think, you know, younger people, they've grown up in a multiracial society. They've got friends who are, you know, and multigendered, as it were, for lack of a better phrase, you know, accepting of people of color and people who are queer. And the other thing that I think is going to be fascinating with this election, and then I'll end my rant and pick up your calls. The other thing I think is going to be fascinating is whether the culture wars are going to have any impact at all. I mean, you know, we got buried in ads in 2024 about how Kamala Harris wanted to give black prisoners the ability to transition, to, you know, to become trans people. And apparently that, you know, upset enough Democrats that they didn't show up to vote, or cranked up enough Republicans that they did, or whatever. But apparently that worked. Is it going to work this time? I think a lot of Americans are looking around going, what did the queer people ever do to me? Or for that matter, you know, what did the black or Hispanic people ever do to me? A lot of your white voters out there, I think they're starting to realize that they have been had, that they've been screwed. That the right-wing billionaires and the party that they own, the politicians that they own, which is the entire Republican Party and about a third of the Democratic Party, that these people really only have one interest, and that's getting richer and richer and richer and protecting their riches. And they don't care if they destroy the planet to do it. They don't care if they destroy the environment to do it. They don't care how many people. I mean, literally, you've got 50,000 Americans dying every year because our healthcare system doesn't cover everybody. You've got 10 to 20,000 Americans dying every year because of air, you know, because of air pollution just from car exhaust. We could do away with that tomorrow. I mean, just imagine if we had taken, we're spending $1 trillion a year on interest on the national debt because three Republican presidents borrowed $40 trillion, gave it to their rich donors, and put it on our national credit card. That if we spent $1 trillion instead of on the national debt, if instead we spent $1 trillion putting solar panels on people's rooftops and helping them buy electric vehicles, we could get the entire country off oil. We could solve the climate crisis, or at least go a long way toward it. We could all have cheaper electricity. I just this morning learned that the Bonneville Dam, you know, that provides most of the electricity here in this region, they've got to cut their output because of the water levels are, we're in a drought, right? And so they're asking for this is for the salmon. They're asking for a 6% increase in their electric, you know, what they can charge at wholesale, which is going to show up as a 6 or 7 or 8 or 10% increase in our electric bills. Now, I've got solar panels on my house and I've got an electric vehicle. I can afford to do that. Most people can't, but in Germany, the government made that happen with the 100,000 rooftop program that has become literally millions of rooftops. It's happening all over the world. Governments are, in China, the government is helping people do that. Get off fossil fuel. We could do this. But no, the billionaires, particularly, I mean, you know, this a lot of this started with the Koch brothers, but fossil fuel billionaires. But the billionaires, no, they just want us at each other's throats. And Elon Musk is just dropped $100 million on ads, most of them trashing queer people, specifically trans people. He's very upset that one of his kids went trans. And, or is trans. Is it going
6: to
0: work?
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0: What do you think? I think people have figured out that it's a scam. It's a con. I really do. I'll be outside of the Fox News viewers. I mean, they're still in the cult. 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

0: sorry, Chris Lavoie. Yeah, from Jane in St. Charles, Illinois. It's real. Stephanie Miller fans are everywhere. 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It happened just yesterday. 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I couldn't resist. 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

0: 35 minutes past the hour. Welcome back. Picking up your calls here. George in Cripple Creek, Virginia. Hey, George, what's on your mind today?
1: Hey, Tom. Interesting article in Pravda today. The death of British officers in Ukraine has sealed Russia's response. So on September 9th, Major Paul Wills of the Intelligence Corps died in a road accident supposedly connected to a classified British military facility. And on Christmas Day, Paratrooper Corporal George Hooley died while overseeing the testing of a new Ukrainian defensive weapons system. And Britain now has four military equipment repair facilities.

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0: Tired of news that protects the powerful? 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Welcome back. 23 minutes past the hour. So what's on your mind today? Nora in Laverne, California. Hey, Nora, what's up?
10: Hi, Tom. I was just wondering if you have heard how Randy Rose is doing.
0: No, I haven't. I did read an article maybe a year ago saying that she had kicked the lung cancer. And I sent her, yeah. I sent her a note, a personal note, just saying, hi, how are you? How's everything going? Anything I can do to help? And she never responded. So I don't know. Maybe she's changed her email address or what, but I just don't know. I wish her the very best. Okay. I love Randy. She's one of the most talented people I've ever known in my whole entire life. I think she's probably one of the top 5 talk show hosts in terms of, you know, ability to do this job. In all of history, I put her up there with Rush Limbaugh and Joe Madison and Father Coughlin. I think she's brilliant. And
10: No kidding.
0: I hope she's well.
10: No kidding.
0: I hope she's well.
10: I do too. I read her Substacks, but she did mention a little bit about the medical establishment in Florida. And but I really
0: is she writing on Substack now?
10: She's on Substack, yeah.
0: Oh, I didn't know that. Mm-hmm. Well, I'll have to go subscribe. Yeah. Thanks for the tip on that.
10: Yeah, she's on Substack. And once in a while, when she does post, it pops up. So I read her stuff.
0: Mm-hmm.
10: And, yeah, I really miss her. Boy, she was just right on the money all the time, just like you.
0: Yeah, well,
10: I mean, I was just always amazed. But anyway, I was just wondering. I didn't know if you guys were friends off the air or something, but, I hope she's doing good.
0: Yeah, we were a lot closer 20 years ago, you know, when we were just starting Air America, and I used to fill in for her all the time, I got to know her, but, we just, kind of went our separate ways in terms of our lives, you know. She's in Florida, and I'm in Oregon.
10: I loved Air America. That's how I found you guys.
0: Yeah. Yeah.
10: One day driving home from work on my long drive from West Hollywood out here in the boonies where I come in the suburbs. And I said, who are these people?
0: Yeah.
10: And then I just started listening to you guys. It was great. And I was really sad when you left.
0: Yeah. We built something that was really extraordinary. I wrote the original business plan for Air America Radio and helped get the thing started. And we elected Barack Obama. I mean, the Obama people will tell you, you know, if it wasn't for Air America reaching 97% of America with this relentless message in 2008. But then because of our success in getting Obama elected, Mitt Romney had his company, Bain Capital, buy all of the stations that we were on and take us off the air. And that's how it died. Mitt Romney killed Air America. And
10: exactly. I could never figure out why rich liberals never bought radio stations.
0: You know, we had a fundraising meeting in Washington, D.C. Bernie organized it. Randy and I were there. We were pitching this to the Democrats, saying, bring in your big donors. And Hillary Clinton got up and said, you know, this is really something that should be left to the private sector. So,
10: Hillary.
0: Yeah. So what can you do? Anyhow, Nora, I got to run. Yeah.
10: Okay, honey, have a good one.
0: Thanks for the call. You too. Yeah, have a great day. It's 27 minutes past the hour. We'll be back with more of your calls. It's Anything Goes Weekend, right? We'll be back with more of your calls in just a minute. Stay tuned. It's the Tom Hartman Program. Talk media for the rest of us. We'll be right back.
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0: Exposing the con in conservative. I'll be right back with your calls.

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8: From the Weatherology Weather Center, I'm meteorologist Jennifer Wojcicki. A few spotty rain showers possible this afternoon. Partial sunshine develops with a high in the low 70s. East winds around 5 to 10 miles per hour, gusting as high as 15. And then for tonight, a chance for showers and thunderstorms here late. Mostly cloudy skies with a low around 60. Saturday, a chance for showers and storms, cloudy skies, high around 75 degrees. That's your latest Chicago weather update. Currently, it's 70.
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4: 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Guests include Tom Villanova from Southland Friends of Labor, James Coyne, business manager from Plumbers Local 130, Jennifer Bertino-Tarrant, Will County Executive, and Patricia Joan Murphy, candidate for Cook County Commissioner. They, along with other labor-friendly candidates, will be interviewed live on Joan Esposito, Live Local and Progressive, from 2 to 5 p.m. Tuesday, September 29th, at Plumbers Local 130 at 2114 South Frontage Road, at their new state-of-the-art plumbing training center located off I-80 and South Larkin, about a mile west from the exit. For more information and to register to attend, text 708-996-1291. That's 708-996-1291, or email southlandfriendsoflabor@gmail.com. 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Ace reporter Hildy Johnson is leaving the newspaper game, but when a death row convict escapes, she can't resist one last irresistible story. Wisecracking reporters, crooked politicians, and Chicago elections make headlines in The Front Page. 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
5: I was tangled in
0: 10 minutes before the hour, picking up your calls here. Jim in Moline, Michigan. Hey, Jim, what's up?
6: Oh, I was wondering what you think of Iran, if they did have a nuclear bomb, if they'd use it.
0: No, I don't think they'd use it. I think that they would use it. They would use it the same way that every other country with a nuclear weapon uses it. They would say, if you attack us, you're going to get nuked, but otherwise we're good.
6: But how come they keep sending drones and missiles into Israel? I mean, they always say death to Israel.
0: Israel keeps attacking them.
6: I don't know. Israel attacks them that much.
0: Israel killed the entire leadership of the Iranian Republic. They killed 50 people in one fell swoop.
6: Yeah, that's much attacking. I know that. Yeah. They've been doing that for years, you know. They always
0: there's a bunch of Muslims who hate Jews, and there's a bunch of Jews who hate Muslims, and the Jews who hate Muslims are largely in charge of Israel right now, and the Muslims who hate Jews are largely in charge of Iran right now, and it's been that way for at least a couple of decades, and you know, as far as I'm concerned, this is not my fight.
6: No, I know, but I they got Hamas.
0: I know they've been doing soft power in the region. They've got all these regional allies. So does Israel.
6: I know. Well, Israel, we don't have.
0: They've got us.
6: Gangs. Yeah, us. Yeah, because we protect them. Because we. What do you always think the Jews should do? Just move out of there?
0: No. I think both nations should stop attacking each other, and I think that, you know, the core of this problem here, Jim, is that the Palestinians were displaced back in 1950, whatever it was, 54, I think it was, and never got their land, never got their country. We need to have a two-state solution, and pretty much everybody agrees on this, except the people in Israel who hate the Muslims and the people in Iran who hate the Jews. And it's just, you know, it's like this intractable problem that should be solvable. But, you know, as long as Kushner and Trump are saying, no, we won't go along with the two-state solution either, it's just going to continue being a crisis.
6: I heard President Clinton, when he was in office, he offered him a statehood. It's been offered to him more than once.
0: Oh, yeah, that was... Well, yes and no. I mean, that was a reasonable offer, and what's his name? The Yasser Arafat was so corrupt that he turned it down. I mean, there have been a couple of opportunities here, one with Carter and one with Clinton, to do something really good, and they both got largely blown up by the Palestinians. I'll give you that. Although the Israelis have not been real friendly on this, but it's enough. It's time for a two-state solution. Jim, thanks for the call. Valerie in Morton Grove, Illinois. Hey, Valerie, what's up?
7: Hi, Tom. First, thanks to Mateo for always being so nice when he answered your phone.
0: He's a good man.
7: And I'm calling to, yes, and I'm calling to say that I think that everyone who has an audience should be more specific in placing the blame for problems where it belongs. So instead of saying we invaded Iran, you know, say Trump and the Republicans invaded Iran.
0: Oh, yeah.
7: You know, not we are alienating our allies, but Trump is doing that. Most Americans do not agree and are not in favor of what Trump is doing.
0: Yeah, you're
7: right. I think that we, I just think that it's so important to be specific, especially so close to the elections, because people who are not paying attention probably will misunderstand. Mm-hmm. So we need to place the blame where the blame belongs.
0: Yeah, I think that's a point well taken, Mallory. Thank you. Thank you for calling
7: and
0: making
7: that point.
0: Thanks,
7: Tom. Have a great weekend.
0: You too. Morris in Inglewood, California. Hey, Morris, what's up?
8: The economy, Tom. The economy of the Gulf countries, mm-hmm. they're on life support. We had 21 bases over there. Now we're down to one. Iran is shutting down the state of Hormuz until both Trump and Bibi leave office. Talk to me, Tom. What do you think about all that?
0: I think it's a mess. I think we're going to pay a high price for gas for probably years. I don't think this is going to be resolved anytime soon. Donald Trump, Bibi Netanyahu for years have been trying to find an American president stupid enough to do what Trump did, and he finally found one who was just that stupid. And a defense secretary who is sufficiently drunk or stupid or both to go along with it. I mean, how else can you explain it, Morris?
8: Well, no, I want to hear your opinion, Tom, because you didn't like, as usual, you knock it out the park. But one point, and I got to be quick with this, one of your callers was talking about what can the Democrats do? What are they offering? The first thing we got to do is win. First, we got to win. And then we got to rid ourselves of APAC surrogates. And that it breaks my heart, because I'm a black man. It breaks my heart to say this. I love me some Jasmine Crocker, but she got to go. She took some APAC money. Coach James Tallarico in Texas, everybody. Cory Booker, he took some money. Van Jones, he took some money. Okay, first, let's win. Then after that, we clean our own house, which is no AIPAC money. Tom, I appreciate you that.
0: I get it, Morris, and you're always spot on, too. Thank you. Jeff in Portland. Hey, Jeff, what's up?
9: Happy Friday, Tom. Thanks for all the hard work you're doing to give our democracy a fighting chance. And we all have a lot of work to do the next 40-something days. People should go to noindivisible.org or nokings.org to help get out the vote and save this republic.
0: Yep.
9: And I want to say, Tom, prefacing that our economy in 2020 was the envy of the world. I give kudos to Joe Biden for that. But in my opinion, had Bernie Sanders been our nominee in 2020, I think we'd be in the middle of Bernie's second term and our democracy and economy would be stronger than ever rather than hanging by threads.
0: And the
9: reason I bring that up, Tom, is that Bernie was way ahead in those 2020 primaries until the Democratic establishment decided to throw their full weight behind Biden in those southern primaries.
0: Yeah, that was Jim Clyburn mostly.
9: Yeah, and you had a caller saying recently that it's not the progressives who aren't team players with the Democratic Party, it's the establishment Democrats. And so I'm calling on them to get out and campaign. Guys,
0: I'm with you, Jeff. Obama. Jeff, I'm out of time. I'm sorry, but spot on. You said it so well. Hey, special thanks to Louise Hartman, Sean Taylor, Jamie Holly, Nigel Peacock, Sue Nethercutt, Patrick Hoyt, Gerilyn Halbert, Ron Hartenbaum, Chase Spross, Nicholas Miller, Pat Sweeney, Jeremy Peterson, Carna Arroyo, Carmen Verity, Josiah Wester, Martha Salinas, Mateo Robertson, Diane Russell, Ruben Michaels, all the fine people who work on this program. Thank you to you for supporting our program and spreading the good word. 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

0: Hundreds of thousands of Iranians rallied in Tehran in a government-organized show of defiance against the U.S. Zahra-Tahani Mafred said, "We are here to tell baby-killing Israeli and American enemies that we will support this revolution until the last drop of our blood. We will deal you more powerful slaps in the face." Iran says it has struck an oil tanker trying to transit the Strait of Hormuz. Early voting for the midterms has started in some states. Control of Congress is on the line. Andrew Larcher voted in South Dakota. Iran is an issue for him.
1: Iran in no way, probably in the next lifetime, had any ability to have nuclear weapons, if that's the excuse that they use, because they're just so discombobulated at the government level.
0: During a campaign stop in Iowa, Vice President J.D. Vance blasted Democrats as lunatics.
2: This election is a referendum on common sense versus pure, unadulterated crazy. Let's send the crazy packing and get him out of Washington, D.C., and get him out of Des Moines.
0: While in Iowa, Vance tried to nationalize the elections, invoking Democratic candidates in other states, such as Kansas, Texas, and New York. The lone juror who wanted to convict Lindsey Clancy in Massachusetts of murder for killing her three children said he was certain of her guilt, but other jurors just wouldn't listen to him. Michael Desranville released a statement. 11 of 12 jurors were ready to clear Clancy of criminal responsibility, with the majority feeling that she was in the grip of a rare condition called postpartum psychosis when she strangled her kids. But juror Desranville sided with the prosecutors. A federal immigration officer is pleading not guilty to federal charges. He lied to the FBI about being attacked before he shot and wounded a Venezuelan man during the immigration crackdown in Minneapolis. This is AP News. A post on his Instagram page says Tony and Grammy-winning singer-songwriter Duncan Sheik has died. He was 56. Sheik was best known for his lasting radio hit, Barely Breathing.
3: I am barely breathing, I can't find the air.
0: He turned his sights to Broadway with Spring Awakening, the show that musicalized teenage angst. It won 8 Tony Awards. Duncan Sheik told the AP in 2002 he found what he was good at.
4: When I'm in the studio and I'm writing a song or recording a song, I feel like I have an innate sense of like what's working and what's not. Like I know for myself if it's good or if it's bad, and that's that.
0: Sheik had a knack of blending musical theater with pop music. Duncan Sheik's mother told the New York Times the cause of death was organ failure. For more information, go to apnews.com. I'm Ed Donahue, AP News.
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6: From the Weatherology Weather Center, I'm meteorologist Jennifer Wojcicki. A few spotty rain showers possibly this afternoon. Partial sunshine develops with a high in the low 70s. East winds around 5 to 10 miles per hour, gusting as high as 15. And then for tonight, a chance for showers and thunderstorms here late. Mostly cloudy skies with a low around 60. Saturday, a chance for showers and storms. Cloudy skies, high around 75 degrees. That's your latest Chicago weather update. Currently, it's 68.
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10: Hey, it is Friday. You made it to another week. To the end of another week. Not just to another week. I hope you have plans to do something that brings you joy this weekend. We are probably now, what is today? The 18th of September. There's going to be a lot of voting related news. Yes, the Iran war is still going on. And yes, as you heard at the top of the hour,

0: Oh, okay. Did any of what I said, any of my wisdom from the top of the show get on the air, Paul? Oh, well, for those of you who were listening and didn't hear anything, I was probably at the top of the show. I was probably at my most eloquent, but I will do the best I can to make it up to you. Because I've had so many instances this week of forgetting to turn my microphone on. I want you to know right here, right now, my microphone has been on. Okay. So, for once we're having a problem and it isn't my fault. And that's really fairly unusual around here. Early voting has begun in some states. It feels like we've waited a million years for this to happen, but it is finally here, at least. Well, it's not here in Illinois, but some states have begun early voting. And we could not be happier about that. So there's going to be a lot more political heat from now till the actual midterm election. Remember, I've spoken to a lot of experts. You've heard what they've had to say, which is this is the election to vote early. Vote early. If you get a mail-in ballot, do one of two things with it. Fill it out immediately and get it back, either to a drop box. Once the polling place is open, the drop boxes at the polling places will be open. Or take it to your post office. And if you are lucky as I am that there's an actual human being at your post office, ask them to hand cancel it so that there is a date stamped on your envelope. But even with that, don't fool around. Don't fool around. Get that ballot in the mail, in a drop box, at your post office, however you decide to return it, with at least 2 weeks to spare before the actual day of elections, before November 3rd. Because one of the things that the Trump administration has been trying to do to mess with voting, and they have been trying to mess with it this way and that way, is by changing the rules about how the envelopes are supposed to be sealed. You know, supposedly there was an effort that if you're on your mail-in ballot is part of a batch of mail-in ballots and one of the envelopes is messed up, will they throw away the whole batch? Trump says yes, the rest of the world says no. So we'll see. But if you're nervous about mail-in balloting, take your ballot to a polling place. Take your ballot to a polling place for early voting. Yes, you just stand in line with your little ballot hot in your hand. You get up to the election judge and you hand them your mail-in ballot and say, I want to vote in person. They know how to invalidate the paper ballot that you were mailed and give you the go-ahead to go to a voting machine. And if you're in really bad shape and for some reason they give you some reason why you can't vote, if they tell you you're at the wrong polling place, well, that's something you can fix. Figure out where you're supposed to go and go there. And if you have to wait in line, you have to wait in line. I mean, sorry, kids, that's just the way it is. But if you can't figure out why you can't vote, if they're saying it's a reason that you don't understand, ask for a provisional ballot. It's not the best option, but it's better than just walking away and going home. Okay. So a lot of politics, a lot of people talking about candidates. We are going to share some of that with you. And, you know, one thing that's been in the news a lot, too, is AI. We may have a conversation about that later because CNN was reporting. You know how people have been testing AI and reporting that, oh, my goodness, you know, we put these parameters to keep it contained and we gave it a problem. We just wanted to see how it would do. And all of a sudden it got out of control and it infected another company and started messing with their code. That's bad enough. CNN is reporting today that apparently one of those AI oopsies almost caused a military response. That's been the big fear. you know, that we turn over decision making about who to strike, when to strike, where to strike, how to strike over to AI because it can think so much faster than we can. But there needs to be human oversight for just this kind of reason. Somebody was looking at AI. Somebody was testing AI. It got out of control and very nearly got in touch with the military and caused them to conduct a military operation. So there's a lot to talk about today. I heard something that is election related. You know, yesterday I played a campaign for Maria Elvira Salazar, who's a Republican congressperson from Florida running for re-election. And she put out this essentially anti-Trump ad saying, you know, Mr. Trump, Hispanics voted for you and you better rethink and reevaluate how you are treating brown people in this country. And then our good friend Roosevelt called in. You know, Roosevelt spends a lot of time listening to Spanish language radio. And he said, this woman is bad news. She has been a far right MAGA elected congresswoman. Only now she's in trouble because a lot, at least some of the people who live in her district have been deported and that wasn't supposed to happen. You're a brown person. You have a brown representative and they're just signing off on all of you who are scooped up by ICE being sent hither and yon. And she's fighting for her political life. We have seen so many people who are either trying to hide how far right and how radical they are, or are doubling down on it, thinking, perhaps rightly so, that whether people want to admit it or not, that a lot of the people who voted for Donald Trump believed, at least in part, that he was going to get rid of those brown people. Send all, you know, those brown people. The reason my life hasn't worked out the way I wanted it to is because all those brown people taking all of our jobs. Let's get rid of them. And sure, the guise was, oh, we're going to send back the criminals. But then within about 15 minutes, it was decided that that didn't give us the numbers that we wanted. And it took too much time. You know, if you're going to find out if somebody has a criminal record, you have to look into it and then you have to find them. Better to just go somewhere where Hispanic people are and just scoop them all up. Yeah, you know, you're going to get some who are citizens and you're going to get a lot of them, as many as some data shows that as many as 70% of them have no criminal record. But you know what? Does that really matter? We want raw numbers. So there's two factions, I think, in the Republican Party that we're going to see this election. The ones that have finally figured out that if they don't distance themselves from Donald Trump, they're going to lose. They're going to lose their job. Why it took them this long to figure it out is anybody's guess, but they're finally figuring it out. And those are the ones who are going to be like, well, like Miss Salazar, Donald Trump, you better pay attention to how you're treating Hispanics. Well, but Miss Salazar, you voted with Donald Trump like 100% of the time. And you were also caught out by a local journalist because you tried to take credit for an infrastructure project that you voted against. And then we are going to have the people, like you see, Beau French, who doubled down on their racism. Beau French making no bones about the fact that he's racist. And he's the guy that posted the picture of the students from the University of Austin, Texas, and they were celebrating a victory over Ohio State. And in the foreground were a lot of East Asian and brown kids. And, you know, he said, this picture shows just how bad the problem has gotten. Fine human beings. One of the worst, and thank God she's finally losing election after election after election, is Nancy Mace. She thought, I think, by being as MAGA and as far right as she could be, that somehow, that would equal success for her. And that has not been how it has gone. She has lost election after election, and we can only hope that her political career is at an end. Mehdi Hasan, who, you know, used to be an MSNBC anchor, and they took his show away. But they told him they wanted to be him to be a special reporter and fill in anchor. And he was like, no. So he started his own news organization. It's called Zateo. And it's been wildly successful. I think I saw a figure where he had like 70,000 subscribers, to the point where he's now able to hire other reporters. Independent media, Don Lemon, whatever your problems might be with Don Lemon, Don Lemon, Jim Acosta, Mehdi Hasan, Katie Couric, a number of people have found that they are able to be better reporters if they're not constantly worried about the overlords and the editors and the people who are afraid of annoying Trump. Mehdi Hasan is one of those people who has been wildly successful in independent media. He was, you know, he was on Piers Morgan Uncensored. Remember Piers Morgan? For about 5 minutes, he was on, he had a show here, but mostly he's in the United Kingdom. And he's an idiot. I mean, he is a far right host who I think, like Tucker Carlson, sometimes does and says things, and you don't even know if he really believes it, because he knows it'll create waves, and those waves mean he'll get attention, and his name will be on social media, and people will repost his stuff for no other reason than to tell him what a bad man he is, blah, blah, blah. I think in many respects, he's a phony baloney. But he invited Mehdi Hasan to come on, and you knew that was going to be fireworks. And it wasn't just Mehdi Hasan who was there. Nancy Mace. Yes, Nancy Mace, who, much like Piers Morgan, is desperately trying not to be forgotten and to remain relevant. Nancy Mace, who appears to be on her way to lose every election she's a part of, she was there as well. Mehdi Hasan had a lot to say about Nancy Mace, and I'm going to share that with you. But you're going to also hear a woman's voice at the very end, and that's Nancy Mace trying to jump in to, I don't know, thwart Mehdi Hasan, correct Mehdi Hasan, stop Mehdi Hasan. I just think that the people who didn't get the memo that distancing themselves from Trump is the only way to survive, and even that is iffy, Nancy Mace is the poster child for those folks. And I just want to share this exchange with you. Listen to Mehdi Hasan.
1: You wouldn't say that Jews should be banned from public office. And it's interesting that the congresswoman started her comment saying she's afraid of radical Islam. Lots of people are afraid of radical Islam. I'm afraid of radical Islam. I don't want to be killed by a Muslim terrorist like anyone else. But that's not what she said. She spent the last few weeks, just the last few weeks, forget the last few years, attacking Muslims in general, right? She has said that no Muslim American should hold public office in this country. They're all Trojan horses. That includes Republicans. Dr. Oz is Donald Trump's head of Medicaid and Medicare at the HHS. Should he not be allowed to hold public office? Is Dr. Oz a Trojan horse? Because he's Muslim, and she said no Muslims should hold that role. She said that not all Muslims are terrorists, but all terrorists are Muslims. She tweeted that. That's not true, obviously. The people in the IRA would be shocked to hear that. The Hindus in the Tamil Tigers, the Jewish settlers on the West Bank, the Christian domestic terrorists, according to the FBI, who attacked the Capitol on January 6th. The idea that only Muslims are terrorists is an absurd statement as well. And the worst of all is in June, the congressman tweeted, "I stand with Dasha." Dasha Kilpatrick is a woman in Texas who went into a Texas grocery store, stopped two Muslim American women doing their shopping, and started shouting at them, telling them to get out of the country. They don't belong here. They should go back to their Islamic country. They're not welcome in Christian America. Nancy Mace tweeted, "I stand with Dasha," which makes her a racist bigot. This is not about radical Islam. This is about eradicating all Muslim Americans.
0: I'm not a racist bigot. Well, then why do you say the things that you say? Not every member or follower of Islam is a terrorist, but all terrorists are Islamic? That's not true. And frankly, a lot of the terrorist incidents that we see here in this country, most of them are conducted by white men, presumably not Islamic white men, just regular old Christian white men. But that doesn't feed the fear. Republicans have always in recent times operated on fear. Vote for me because I will rein in those other people. Those other people, you know, those people who believe in Islam, those people who come from Mexico to take your jobs. I will keep you safe from those other people. That's why I thought it was so ironic. The white guy who was profiled not that long ago in the Wall Street Journal claimed out in the open, said that he voted for Trump three times because he liked Trump's stance on immigration. But apparently, and of course they always say, well, you know, it's just because he said he would get rid of the criminals. Well, for the last year and a half, he hasn't just been getting rid of the criminals, and you know it. He's been profiling anybody who's black and brown. They've been going to places where Hispanics congregate and scooping them up. I'm sorry. You can't see that and say, oh, well, he's clearing out the criminals. No, he's clearing out the brown people. So this white guy voted for Trump three times because of immigration. Guess what happened? Oh, they took his wife. But they weren't supposed to because she was white. She was white. She was like an Eastern European woman. And they were married. She had applied for but had not yet received her green card. And if you are in the application process for a green card, you do not get any of the protections that come with actually having a green card. They took her. They deported her. Well, that wasn't supposed to happen. The leopard wasn't supposed to eat my face. It was supposed to be those other people. That's why I voted for Trump. So those other people, those people I don't like, I don't want to say I'm racist. They're just, they probably have criminal records. Well, yeah, they happen to be black and brown. And so that's just a bonus. That's not the reason. I'm sorry. If you voted for Trump for three times, seeing his lies, seeing the horrible things he did and tried to do in his first term, you didn't vote for Trump because you thought he was a good guy. You didn't vote for Trump because you thought he would do the right thing and he would have an America you could be proud of. You voted for him because you thought he'd make an America that was white again. And you wouldn't have to compete with all those pesky women and black and brown people for your job. And if you're older and your life didn't turn out the way you wanted it to, well, it's those other people. It wasn't the fact that you might have made bad choices. No, it wasn't the fact that that's just how your life turned out. Somebody is responsible. Somebody has to pay for the fact that your life didn't turn out the way you wanted to. And you know, one other thing, I said this earlier this week, that sometimes I wonder if Republicans almost want Democrats to win, almost want Democrats to retake the House because they don't have the courage to rein in Trump, but they know he needs to be reined in. They understand that. And if Democrats are in power, they can do it and Republicans won't have to take the blame for it. On MS Now, Peter Alexander did an interview with Democrat for Virginia, Congressman Suhas Subramanian, and he said the same thing. He thinks that Republicans are looking forward to being in the minority so that Democrats, they can sit back while Democrats do the right thing. Listen to this.
2: The reason he feels so emboldened is because House Republicans have continued to just do whatever he tells them to do, even if it violates their own principles. I remember when we first started this Congress, many House Republicans were lecturing me about the perils of regime change and how we should avoid forever wars in the Middle East. And now they keep voting for those things because Donald Trump told them to. So, of course, they're looking forward to being in the minority because they know that Democrats will be doing the right thing. Democrats will stand up to President Trump, not let him do whatever he wants.
0: And we are up against a break that we are going to take in just a couple of seconds. But when we come back, obviously, I'm going to read your texts. Paul Chavarri is there to take your calls. But that in that same interview, The Democrat from Virginia, Congressman Suha Subramanian, was also talking about Don Jr.'s wedding. You know how Don Jr. got married? What was it? Was it in the Bahamas, Bermuda? It was in the Caribbean. I think it was the Bahamas, and Donald Trump didn't attend. He gave a bunch of reasons. Oh, he's so busy. He was like, Iran war, you know, and a lot of people believe that he was very worried that he would be arrested because the International Criminal Court would love to see Donald Trump arrested. And the Bahamas has signed on to their standards. He talked about Don Jr. and how a Russian oligarch paid for Don Jr.'s wedding. And Don Jr.'s wife was, you know, friends just do that. Friends just do that. I don't know about you, but when I got married, none of my friends stepped up and said, oh, Jill, let me pay for that wedding. No. We are going to take a break. We're going to be back with your texts and your calls and more of the news of the week right after this.
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8: From the Weatherology Weather Center, I'm meteorologist Jennifer Wojcicki. A few spotty rain showers possible late this afternoon. Partial sunshine develops, the high in the low 70s. East winds around 5 to 10 miles.

dead air, and I just want you to know it was not my fault today. Ah! It's always my fault, but not today. So, you know, there's enough pain to go around, but we got it squared away. Now we are back on camera. We are back transmitting audio. It is a beautiful day. It is a wonderful, beautiful day. I got an interesting text about mail-in ballots. The simplest and easiest way to vote is by dropping off your ballot at a drop box. Personally, I would never trust the United States Post Office unless people don't have a drop box in their area. There is nothing better or more secure. That's correct. And again, if you decide to mail your mail-in ballot, please, I beg of you, you know, I should figure out the date, what is 2 weeks before the election. You know, November 3rd, get your ballot in the mail, hopefully by October 16th, but certainly no later than the 19th, okay? And if you are really nervous about it, as I said before, you can take your ballot and go to an early voting polling place. Give them your ballot. Tell them you want to vote in person and not by mail. And they will invalidate your mail-in ballot, which allows you to vote from a voting machine and be perfectly legal and get that vote counted. Okay? Somebody is texting in. I played a soundbite from Mehdi Hasan. This person says Mehdi's a far left extremist. He was a huge proponent of Graham Plattner, but you know what? For a while, a lot of us were. And he was very dishonest. I unfollowed Mehdi. Mehdi makes no bones about his take on the news. I would say he is more left than I am. Yeah. But I still think he's an interesting voice. He is provocative. Even when I don't agree with him, I think about what he said and the points that he is making. And I think that it's, you know, I don't want myself, I don't want to live in an echo chamber. That's the problem that people who watch Fox cable all the time, that's their one source. They put it on in the morning, they leave it on all day, and whatever Fox tells them, they believe. And Fox is a very skewed, curated cable news outlet. If something is negative for Donald Trump, they either don't mention it at all or mention it minimally. You do not get the same view of the world as you would. Heck, even CNN, which none of these outlets are perfect, but at least CNN tries to really bring you the news of the day. Whether or not they do the best job of it, that's up for debate. But the worst mistake I think anybody can make, whether you are far right, right, center, center left, far left, is to rely on one source for all your information. Because you will not get a balanced view. You know, when I was originally trying to prepare my remarks for this show in the beginning, I would read a story, say in the New York Times, but then I would look for the same story in the Washington Post and the Wall Street Journal and the Guardian. Even though they're all trying to report straight in a straightforward way, you would get different pieces of the puzzle. Something that the Wall Street Journal felt was important to include in their article, you might not get from the Washington Post. And if you want to get, if you want to make up your own mind about what's going on in the world, please, I beg of you, more than one source for your information. It's absolutely critical. Absolutely critical. You should be the one to look at the information you're being fed and see what is the most reasonable, what makes the most sense, what outlet has the most proof of what they're saying. Speaking of news outlets,
It's been reported today that the White House now says that

0: CNN, Politico, and MS Now are banned from the White House. This is what Pete Hegseth is trying to do and getting stuck in court over. He was trying to weed out any reporters at the Pentagon who don't rubber stamp his ideas, who report on anything critically. God forbid that they should be leaked to by somebody who knows what they're talking about. And Pete Hegseth has tried to ban people from the newsroom. He's tried to close the newsroom. He's tried to move the newsroom. He's tried to put up a loyalty pledge that they have to sign to get in the newsroom. He's tried all kinds of things, and he is pretty much always being taken to court over these things. And when the judges rule, they rule against Hegseth virtually every time. Well, apparently the White House has decided that despite that, you know, they are going to try the same tactic in the White House press room. They have announced today that CNN, MS Now, and Politico are no longer going to be welcome at the White House because they really believe in transparency. Or not. Let's go to the phone lines. Steve's on the line from the Gold Coast. Hey, Steve, how are you?
1: Hello there, Joan. And I think you're spot on with regard to where the Republican Party is now, where they're going to be after this election. I mean, if they lose the House, again, people will start to get off this train in droves. If they lose both the House and the Senate, it will be as if, oh, my God, who's Donald Trump? I have no idea who you're talking about.
0: Yes. And I never supported him. You know, I never supported him.
1: Exactly. I was a Republican in the traditional sense. I mean, I was on board with some of the legislation, you know, he supported, but that has nothing to do with supporting Donald Trump. Yes, I mean, so there are three camps, basically. It's been my experience. In the Jim Jordan camp, the true believers, you know, and their staff, and they actually believe this sort of thing. And then there are the people who on the Democratic side were laughing at Donald Trump a decade ago when he was running, like, oh, come on, this is just a distraction. This idiot isn't going anywhere. And then he won primaries, then he won the nomination, then he won the presidency. And, you know, so they had to sort of work with them. And then they're the people sort of in the middle. And these are actually a lot of the most spineless of individuals in that, you know, post January 6th, there was, this was the last straw. I mean, some of them began to speak up and we can't have this. And then they looked at the polling data in the next week and all of a sudden they were like, oh, my God, our base is still with this crazy guy. Okay, so now what do we do? So then all of a sudden they walked everything back and, okay, we're still on the Trump train. And then, you know, in 2024, I mean, Democrats did no favor for themselves with regard to how they ran Joe Biden and decided not to run Joe Biden and how Kamala Harris got the nomination. And then a bunch of other issues that, quite frankly, they let Republicans define the election with. And, you know, just if everything that could have gone wrong, it did go wrong in that election for Democrats. And now we are where we are. Now, we've been here again, 2018, 2020. You know, people keep getting on this train with him only to realize that it's a dead end, but they keep getting on. A lot of them, you know, they're Republicans who, like, this guy's a nut, but I don't want to be primaried. And that's what's going to happen if I say anything. But
0: and I think that it was really obvious that they needed to get off. They're starting to jump off the Trump train, at least in their ads, or at least pretend. I don't understand why it took them this long, Steve, to figure out that if they didn't say some things against Trump or distance themselves, that they were going to lose. It's been obvious to me for a long time. Everybody's saying this is a change election. You can't side with the current regime and win in a change election.
1: Yeah, well, a lot of them, like I said, I mean, one, they're in a position now. They're the nominee. So, you know, they can either win or lose. But up until now, they didn't know if they could be the nominee. So, you know, they could have seen themselves sitting on the curb while some other Republican ran in their place had they spoken up. And, you know, and the way that politics works in this country, the DNC has a lot of money. Yes, you have your own money and you have your own donors if you're running in a congressional district. But you're hoping for some money to come in from you know, the big party. And there are places all over this country where you have congressional seats that are in places where, you know, the media buy is just so cheap. And, you know, with a few dollars, you can win. And that's a seat that can be guaranteed. It's not like in New York or Chicago or L.A. Nearby is extremely expensive. But, you know, there are just places all over America where, you know, you can easily fund these things. And so you need that money. And the people who control those purse strings, you know, they're working out of the White House. And if they don't like what you've said or what you failed to say, well, good luck getting that money. So, but now, as you point out, you know, everything's settled. It's not as if they're going to replace you as the Republican nominee. So now you can start to speak out. But it's remarkable how many Republicans are saying to Trump, please inform the president that we really don't need him to campaign for us. As a matter of fact, please ask him to avoid mentioning our campaign.
0: And as for that midterm convention, I'm sorry, I forgot I have to wash my hair those days. I can't go.
1: Yeah. I mean, that's the thing. I mean, this is a man who is not tethered to reality anymore. And, you know, like I said, now we have he's officially hit the top as far as since we started polling with regard to things like where's your favorability on economic issues. Today it was with regard to gas prices. There's no president who's had such poor polling numbers as Donald Trump with regard to gas prices. 80% of Americans reject his policies with regard to where we are in energy and gas. So, I mean, you can't get any worse than that. And the same thing is true of the economy at large. So, I mean, you know, he just seems to want to break every record. And when that happens, I'm sorry, it's not just Democrats. When you have numbers like that, that includes independents and a lot of people who voted for you, Mr. President. Mm-hmm. And so, I mean, you know, so again, you've got to, but as we've discussed before, his answer to this is, oh, let me tell you about what I'm building, you know, what I'm going to do.
0: Exactly.
1: And helipads and all of these things. And, you know,
0: Iran war. No, let me tell you about my arch. Let me tell you about my arch.
1: Yeah, exactly. And, you know, let me threaten the Kennedy Center. And perhaps that'll get people to understand why it's important for me to be president. Yes, because that's why you vote for someone to be an interior decorator. Rather than president. But again, the turnout, nothing is for sure. The polls are great, except that, you know, we have no guarantee as to how many games are going to be played, what kind of legal challenges are going to be mounted, what's going to be certified. So we can't afford to win by a couple of points here or there. We need to win overwhelmingly so that in case there are shenanigans, we still hold power.
0: Yep. I agree with you. It has to be a tsunami. It has to be such an overwhelming election that Donald Trump cannot derail it. If something's close and the Democrats win, you know, he can say, well, you know, there were some however many votes. Remember, get me 11,000 votes in Georgia. He's going to do that. He's going to look at that and say, well, you know, the Democrat won by 6,000 votes, but I can pretty much prove that there was at least 6,000 votes worth of fraud. Yeah. I think we have to bury him. I think we have to bury this whole party.
1: Absolutely. And look out for election night. That will be the first discussions as to who's going to be coming out of the woodwork and with regard to running for 2028, the highest office in the land, and on both the Republican and Democratic sides, because that's when you start talking about it. Right now, it's just a bunch of speculation. But that's when it really starts. And with this kind of a president, it's actually going to start a lot sooner than it usually does. So it'll be 2 years of electioneering.
0: Yeah. Get ready. It's going to be a wild ride. Steve, thank you so much for the call. Always appreciate talking to you. Remember, folks, this is Friday. And on Friday, we take your calls and read your texts until 3:30. It is our chance to get together and talk about the news of the day and the news of the week. 773-763-9278. We're going to be back with more texts, more calls right after this.
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3: It's time to get tough on crime. White-collar crime, the double dippers, the special interests, the fraudsters, the crooked politicians running for two positions at once. They've all got to go. Because who are you going to trust to finally get Chicago working for you? Not more politicians. Not politicians like Mayor Johnson, who answers to special interests instead of you. Not politicians like Alexi Janulius, who spend more time running for higher office on the taxpayer's dime than doing the job that they were elected to do in the first place. It's time for Dr. Willie Wilson. Dr. Wilson doesn't answer to anybody but you. Dr. Willie Wilson didn't wait to get elected to do his part for Chicago. He's proven he's running for mayor to represent us. That's how we know Dr. Willie Wilson will be a mayor we can trust. The corrupt politicians will have to find another city to rip off.
4: By Willie Wilson for mayor 2027.
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0: It's Friday. Yay! That means that we read your texts and take your calls until 3:30 today. I got a couple of really interesting texts. Well, more than a couple, but I'm going to start with a couple. Instead of focusing on the issues that are hurting all of us at the same time, degrading the country, the liar in chief is obsessed with destroying the Kennedy Center. Has anybody asked what happened to the millions of dollars and endowments the center had for operations? Meanwhile, the trickle-up corrupt regime protects the Epstein class as Congress goes home. Yes, Mike Johnson has sent Congress home because he wants to thwart, well, he wants to thwart everything that's going against Trump right now, but especially Thomas Massie. Thomas Massie proposed impeaching Pete Hegseth. And as I was just discussing with Steve from the Gold Coast, a lot of Republicans are very belatedly waking up to the fact that if they don't do something to distance themselves from this current administration, they are going to lose their seats in Congress. Who could have predicted that? So I think Mike Johnson believed that the Republican Thomas Massie's effort to get the votes to impeach Pete Hegseth, I think he realizes that would have happened, because you're basically a coward. You know you have to stand up to this administration in some way to keep your seat, but you don't really want to make Donald Trump mad. And everybody hates Pete Hegseth, right? So let's vote to impeach Pete Hegseth. I think, as Thomas Massie said, I think Mike Johnson counted the votes and realized that this was a potentially embarrassing losing issue for Congress. And he used these rules about who's in charge and who's in session when and where to thwart the effort to impeach Hegseth, just as he thwarted Massie's effort to get enough support for a discharge petition to make the entire Congress vote on the Epstein Files Transparency Act 2.0. Mike Johnson used a procedural move to stop that one as well, because he knows his party. He knows that there are a lot of Republicans that are in real trouble. And there are a lot of Republicans who would look at a vote to impeach Pete Hegseth as a lifeline. So they go home, and they won't be back in session till after the midterm elections. We'll see. This was another text that I thought was really important to share. Joan, encourage your listeners to read the instructions which accompany their mail-in ballot or check with their local boards of elections. Here in Ohio, precinct workers at the polling locations cannot accept mail-in ballots. So your advice that you can do that is not universal. There are 50 states, and therefore, according to the Constitution, 50 different sets of laws governing our elections. Rob from Northeast Ohio, you are absolutely right. I was talking about Illinois. That is the rule in Illinois. But the states, I'm sorry, Donald Trump, somebody should explain this to you. The states are in charge of elections. That's why we have a board of elections. Oh, imagine that. And those are the people who decide what the rules are and count the votes and give the results. So thank you, Rob. I'm in Illinois, but I know that there are people all across the country that listen to this radio show. So please, thank you, Rob. Please do what Rob suggested. Find out what the rules are in your state, because your mileage may vary. And you have to make sure you're aware of that. Let's go to the phone lines again. Jim is on the line from Chicago. Hello, Jim. How are you?
8: Hi, Joe. One more week off at Devil's Island. Anyway, James Madison had a famous quote that with the absence of virtue, the Constitution is completely worthless. And you played that against the comments of Stephen Miller a couple of weeks ago when he was quizzed about the barbarity of this organization. So, well, history is loaded with people in power are ruthless. I can tell
0: and
8: you.
0: And that's his justification?
8: That's their justification. You know, Chairman Mao famously said, all power comes from the end of a gun. And apparently, that's their philosophy.
0: Well, that's what Donald Trump has tried to argue at times. This everybody does it. You can't say I'm corrupt because I did X. Everybody does it. You know, I'm no different, but you are.
8: Yeah, of course. But I mean, that's it. But individually, if we all acted that way, what the heck would society look like? Everybody just acted in their own best interest morning, noon, and night. I mean, we'd have, where would the laughs be? Where would the fun be? My point is this. We've gone so far from this. Not only that, James Madison, remember, Joe, women couldn't vote. Native Americans' lands were being confiscated. Black people couldn't vote. They couldn't be citizens. So we, it's an evolution process with this document to a place where we're all going to be, we'll be all looked upon as, I mean, I always felt that as an American citizen. My point is that we're getting there. You know, I've been through the civil rights movement. Slowly but surely. But this is going backwards. The Republican Party are taking it backwards. It's so obvious that they're doing it. But we'll beat them up on November 3rd. And Joan, you have a great weekend. Thanks for taking my call, Joan. Thank you.
0: Thanks, Jim. I appreciate that. Want to share a couple more texts? Hi, Joan. With the political emergence of Donald, excellence has been openly moved to the fringes by those who supported and voted for the Donald and the DOP at large. So are they comfortable with the lack of excellence? Or another way of putting it is, are they uncomfortable with excellence? That, Cassandra, is a very cogent message that you have sent us, because the belief is in some circles that part of the reason we got Donald Trump is because of a resentment that somehow people who say have an Ivy League degree or people who talk a certain way, that they are elites who are looking down on the rest of the people. And what's really ironic is that so many, a number of people elected to office who call themselves Republicans, they're all Ivy Leaguers. They went to Harvard. They went to Yale. They went to Brown, for God's sake. But there are people, they represent the people, the blue collar workers. By God, they're on their side. What a joke. Now, I will agree with you that Democrats haven't done themselves any favors by speaking data instead of from the heart. This This, one of the things that frustrates me about Hakeem Jeffries, you know, he'll want to talk about the fact that people can't afford groceries, but instead of talking about how that makes a family's life difficult, he gives us data. You know, the data says this number and that number. We don't want numbers. We don't want numbers. And that is part of the problem that the Democratic Party has had. And that's why a lot of regular folks have started to look at the Democratic Party like, oh, they're elites. Look at the way they talk. They think they're better than me. Well, we'll show them. We'll vote for an idiot like Donald Trump. Okay. We're going to take a break for news. And remember, it's Friday. We're going to spend another half hour reading your texts, taking your calls when we come right back after this.
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13: AP News, I'm Ed Donahue. On social media, President Trump says he is banning CNN, MS Now, and Politico from the White House over their coverage, which he calls unfavorable. The president has had run-ins recently with CNN's Caitlin Collins and here in 2018 with Jim Acosta.
14: I'll tell you what, CNN should be ashamed of itself having you working for them. You are a rude, terrible person. You shouldn't be working for CNN.
13: The president says the three outlets constantly report fake news. The Federal Aviation Administration determined President Trump's planned triumphal arch would not pose a hazard to aircraft at the nearby Ronald Reagan Washington National Airport. The 250-foot-high triumphal arch is proposed to be built along the Potomac River across from the Lincoln Memorial on a flight path near the airport. Early midterm voting has started in several states. Nancy Bristow voted Democrat in Fairfax, Virginia. She wants the Trump administration out.
15: Because if you want to change, you have to participate. And the only weapon that we have is our voting right. We've never had a problem voting. And he's trying to screw up the people that want to mail in their voting.
13: In Iowa, Vice President J.D. Vance called Democrats lunatics. He called on voters to be patient.
16: Rome was not built in a day because we know there's a lot of work to do. But just 2 years in, not even 2 years in, President Trump has cut that deficit by 42%, and it's fallen even faster this year.
13: Russians have begun 3 days of voting in the country's first wartime parliamentary election. It's a heavily staged, managed election featuring virtually no opposition. A preliminary report blamed a software defect for the cancellation of about 2,000 flights in the UK last week. NATS, the UK air traffic control operator, says the glitch on September 8th lasted just a millisecond but caused chaos at the airports. Stocks are mixed at the closing bell. This is AP News. More action in the Strait of Hormuz.
10: Iran says it struck a Togo-flagged oil tanker, the Trend, for what it calls an illegal attempt to pass through the Strait of Hormuz, the state broadcaster reports, citing the Revolutionary Guard Corps. The AP could not immediately confirm the report. The United Kingdom Maritime Trade Operations Group had reported a ship security alert 16 nautical miles northeast of Kasab, Oman, which lies on the other side of the strait. The crew, it says, are safe and no environmental impact happened. It was not clear, however, whether the UK MTO report was actually describing the attack that Iran claimed. I'm Charles Deledesma.
13: Horse racing is back at Belmont Park for the first time in more than 3 years. The track on the border of Queens and Long Island reopened today following a $500 million reconstruction project that modernized the home of the Belmont Stakes. More information at apnews.com. I'm Ed Donahue.
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17: From the Weatherology Weather Center, I'm meteorologist Ray Miller. A flood watch begins at 4 a.m. tomorrow morning and remains in effect until 1 p.m. tomorrow afternoon. Slight chance for isolated rain showers this afternoon. Otherwise, cloudy skies with a few peaks of sun. High temperatures reach up to 72. Winds out of the east, 8 to 15 miles an hour. Slight chance for storms. Tonight, lows level off around 63. Mainly cloudy skies. That's your latest Chicago weather update. Right now, 70.
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0: It is Friday. I hope you are trying to figure out what you can do this weekend that is going to bring you joy. I'm going to go over to Northlight Theater. They are restaging The Front Page. For those of you who aren't familiar with it, it is a wonderful story about the early days of newspapers and reporting and a woman who's breaking into the business. And I can't wait. I can't wait to see it. It is pretty appropriate, don't you think? I don't know if they picked it because of the midterm elections, but a story about reporting. Yeah, I'm all in for that. What are you going to be doing this weekend that brings you joy? Let me know. We are taking your calls and reading your texts. It is Friday. We are going to do that until 3:30. Right now, let's go to the phone lines. Our good friend Paul's on the line from Seattle. Hey, Paul, how are you?
19: I'm okay, John. Thank you. Well, I have a prediction. I think that, Steve was reading some of the numbers, and I know they say, the polls are a snapshot in time, a snapshot at a certain point in time. But they're kind of like what's known as a derivative. They have a vector. In other words, they're going somewhere. They're a snapshot, but they're a snapshot with a direction. And the direction that Trump's numbers are going is straight down. So even at this time in September, Labor Day was only last week. And already you can see that the only repeat MAGA voters are going to be people who are essentially, there's something wrong with them. I mean, they have some kind of psychological problems. I have an example of that in my family. And, my sister's oldest daughter and her husband. My nieces had lifelong psychiatric problems, and she finished high school, but and her husband's the same way. They finished high school, but they really couldn't do any college. Neither one of them could hold a job for more than 4 or 5 months, and then they just kind of quit going, or they just, they're not consistent enough in their attendance. I mean, it's always something. And they're just always in financial straits. And everything that's bad about their crazy lives and their three kids, literally, is their own fault. But you can't tell them that. It's somebody else's fault. And so it's easy for them to hear that all of this that's going on, this is rough on them. And this is, this kind of economy is the worst on them because they have no money. You know, my niece actually does stuff like she was working at Kohl's during COVID. This is an example. During COVID. And they said, you got to wear a mask. No, you're not making me wear a mask. Okay, well, you can't work if you're not wearing a mask. Okay, so she thought, well, then I don't have to. So she applied for unemployment and she started getting it. And then Cole said, wait a minute. No, she can work. She just doesn't want to wear a mask. So yeah, she had to pay like 10 weeks of unemployment back, which she didn't have.
0: Wow.
19: But this is your repeat bag of, they're victims. Oh, that is so unfair. This is what they do. And so when they hear Donald Trump being a victim and it's always somebody else's fault, this resonates with them. But I'm saying that they are, there's a smaller and smaller percentage of people who are this crazy. Most people get it that no, the situation that we're in right now is all Donald Trump. So I see that he's going to lose terribly. And when he does, he is going to go on a rampage to tear down Washington, D.C. He's going to tear down everything in sight. And he's just going to do it. It's going to be this, go ahead and stop me. Because he's sick. He's the kind of guy that, you know, the kid who, when you're playing Monopoly and you finally realize that, oh, I'm out, he'll throw the whole board on the floor so that nobody else can play. You just wreck it all.
0: Yep.
19: No, I can't win.
0: Exactly. And I'm really worried. Yep. I know the judge ruled that the administration has to give the court 30 days notice before they do anything at the Kennedy Center. But, you know, I can just see him pulling a Chicago Mayor Richard Daley and sending the construction crews in the middle of the night to bulldoze it. I'm really, really worried about the Kennedy Center because I think you're exactly right. And that's one of the most obvious ways that he can throw a tantrum.
19: Yeah. And here's the other prediction I have is there's going to come a time, it's coming soon, that we will see that he cannot govern. I think he's going to try in some way. I think this is not hyperbole. He's going to try to appoint Don Jr. as president. Either he's going to try and fire J.D. Vance and make Don Jr. the vice president, or he'll just declare that Don Jr. is the new president. Once he realizes that he's no longer functional, that's what he's going to do.
0: Oh, my God. Oh, my God. No, no, 1,000 times no, no, no, no, no, no. You know, and I think he thinks Don Jr. is an idiot. So if he were going to appoint anybody, well, Eric's worse than Don Jr., isn't he? But you know what? J.D. Vance would never stand for that. And Peter Thiel would bankroll J.D. Vance in every effort to thwart it. Because J.D. Vance is Peter Thiel's sock puppet. And Peter Thiel is just salivating at the time when Donald Trump dies and J.D. Vance can be president. And then Peter Thiel can really call the shots. My opinion.
19: Oh, this is, I'm sorry that this didn't happen. You know, this would have been a great one for Sophocles. This is a great, great tragedy, you know?
0: Yes.
19: I'm sorry it happens, you know.
0: The American tragedy.
19: You make these suggestions. I make that you say, no, 1,000 times no, but nobody can say, oh, that's impossible, Paul. Not at this point, can you really say that anything is impossible?
0: Yeah, because every time I think that, or I don't even do this anymore, but I used to think, well, this is as low as we can go. We have hit rock bottom. And I said that a lot, and I was wrong each and every time. There was always a sub-basement that we could hit and another sub-basement. So now Donald Trump says something weird, like Don Jr. is going to the moon. I'm like, okay, when's it going to happen? It's probably going to happen. He's going to make it happen. Anyway.
19: Well, you know, that the old thing about what's holding up the world is the great elephant. And what's holding up the great elephant? Oh, it's another great elephant. And what's holding up that? Well, it's elephants all the way down. In this case, it is idiots all the way down. It's just idiots. There is no bottom.
0: Yeah. Yep. And we've seen the fact that That is what they are chosen for. They are chosen for their absolute lack of qualification, because somebody who knows that they don't know what they're doing is totally dependent on Donald Trump. It's not like, you know, they can stand up to Trump and have any kind of backing. They wouldn't even know how to do it. They owe everything to the leader, and they are going to be doing whatever the leader wants.
19: Yeah. Have a good one, John.
0: Thanks, Paul. Really appreciate the call. Okay. Speaking of Don Jr., I've gotten a couple of interesting Don Jr. texts. Bob and Gurney, Don Jr. must be working for Russian intelligence. That would be assuming that he had something to offer them. I don't know. Here's another text that came in about Don Jr. The Russian oligarch and Jr. were beyond just acquaintances. They are safari buddies with bloodlust. No pity shown to the giraffes, rhinos that adorn their walls. Shameful. Remember back in Trump's first administration, or when Trump was first running, and all those pictures surfaced of Eric and Don going on big game hunts and killing all kinds of animals in Africa because they were such men? Very, very sad. Before we go to break, I want to share with you, I told you that the Democrat from Virginia, Representative Suha Subramanian, was being interviewed on MS Now. And he talked about the fact that that Russian oligarch paid for Don Jr.'s wedding, and that if any one of us did that, we'd be looking at some serious investigation or even sanctions. Listen to this.
20: You're on the oversight committee. We've already heard from the top Democrat on that committee saying that he will be investigating Donald Trump Jr.'s wedding. I bring that up because just this week we learned that among those in attendance who were invited there was a Russian oligarch with close ties to Vladimir Putin who helped pay for some of the festivities that surrounded the wedding itself. What does that investigation look like?
21: We have to get a full accounting of exactly what the relationship is between the Trump family and Putin's oligarchs. And why was a Putin oligarch paying for all of these parts of Donald Trump Jr.'s wedding, right? If someone pays for part of my wedding, I think the ethics people in Congress would be asking a lot of questions of me, and I would face sanctions for that. And this administration and the Trump family should be held to the same standard. And why does this matter to the American people? Well, because this Ukraine-Russia war is a part of what's raising costs, and it continues because Donald Trump continues to hold the bag for Vladimir Putin rather than putting pressure on him to end this war. This war should be over already if it weren't for Donald Trump acceding to Putin over and over again. I mean, you see Putin's network supporting the Trump family financially like this, you have to raise questions.
0: Yeah, you do. And have you noticed Donald Trump has never once addressed the extremely credible reports that the Russians did and probably still are giving Iran the exact intelligence and coordinates they need to precisely attack our planes and attack our air bases? Donald Trump hasn't talked about that much, has he? We're going to take a break. We're going to be back with more calls and texts right after this.
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0: Happy Friday. On Friday, as you know, we spend the first half of the show talking to you, going over the news of the day, the news of the week. Somebody texted in, how is Mehdi Hasan dishonest? I didn't say that. And even the texter who wrote in to say that he didn't like Mehdi Hasan, I could go back and check. I don't think he used dishonest. I think people believe that Mehdi Hasan has a very specific point of view. You know, I mean, he believes that's what's happening in Gaza is genocide. He doesn't understand why other people aren't calling it out. Mehdi Hasan is who he is. He has a point of view. I don't think he lies. I don't think he distorts. He may say things that you don't like and I don't like or agree with, but I don't think he is deliberately dishonest. And even the person who texted in who didn't like him, I think they just didn't like Mehdi Hasan. It wasn't that they felt that Mehdi Hasan was lying to people. I could go back and reread the text if I could even find it, but you know, I have difficulty with that. Let's go back to the phone lines. Our good friend Ron is on the line from Chicago. Hey, Ron, how are you?
2: Hello. Yes, the front page has been made into a movie 3 different times. Just in case.
0: The front page of what?
2: Has been made into a movie at least 3 times.
0: I'm sorry. I still you were a little bit jumbled. Could you say that again?
2: Yeah, the front page has been made into a movie at least 3 times.
0: Yes. it has. And anybody who watches Turner Classic Movies has probably seen it on the roster, on the rotation.
2: Yeah. And before Air Force One took off yesterday, Trump was sitting by a window, and he held up a poster that said, Kennedy Center demolished.
0: Yeah. He posted that, I think, on social media as well. And, you know, the lawyers who are trying to defend the Kennedy Center, they actually took that picture and they went before the judge so that they could convince the judge that Donald Trump can't be trusted and that he is planning to raise the Kennedy Center. And I want somebody to go into the Kennedy Center who I trust. Because, you know, the board was saying, OK, yeah, we're not going to tear it down and we're not going to renovate it. But we did have some water damage because of a heavy rain. And we do have to go in and, you know, make sure the roof doesn't cave in. I want proof of that. I want somebody to go in there and take the pictures to show me this water damage, because I think that the Trump toadies who are on the Kennedy Center board, like Trump, I think that they would do any kind of maneuver, any kind of shenanigan to, oh, well, you know, we didn't mean to tear it down, but the water damage was worse and it just all kind of collapsed. They better not. I swear to you, they better not mess with the Kennedy Center.
2: Yeah. And now there is a building in Washington, D.C. that's called, I think it's called a Building of Peace, I think. I might be wrong about that. And now Trump wants his name on that one, too. He wants to call it the...
0: Yes, exactly. I saw that they're going to court. Trump, I don't know. I think Trump he's, for whatever reason, he is confronting his mortality, whether it's because the doctors are telling him he's on borrowed time or whatever. I think he is terrified that he is going to be forgotten. I think, you know, when, you know, this happens to a lot of, especially elected officials, they get to the end of their career and, you know, whether they were partisan this way or that way, they start thinking about their legacy. How am I going to be remembered? You know, I don't want to be remembered as the guy who voted for war and drew our country into a war. No, they want to be remembered for something that is a little more respected. I mean, just like the robber barons, you know, a lot of those people, J.P. Morgan and Astor and all of those, they, as they got to the end of their lifetimes, that's when they started building museums and building libraries, because that is how they wanted to be remembered, not as robber barons who gave people a terrible life and a terrible job and made money hand over fist and lived like the billionaires of today. So that's when they started doing that, so that that would be their legacy. Oh, this museum, that library, oh, those rich people, they were so good to us.
2: And I just heard that Sadie Vance is calling Democrats lunatics. Has he been ever in the Oval Office?
0: Yeah, I can't quite figure out J.D. Vance right now with the things he's saying, because I don't believe that he believes everything he's saying, or perhaps even anything he's saying. He always seems to be, everything he says comes with an agenda. And right now, I think his agenda is to get in Trump's good graces for whatever reason. I mean, if Trump dies, it's not like he has any control over J.D. Vance becoming president. So I don't understand that. This is like a Republican in the primary, where they know they have to be far more MAGA than they will be in the general election because of who's going to vote in a primary. Somehow J.D. Vance has figured out that right now the best stance he can take is to appear to be supporting everything Trump says and does. But I assure you, when the wind shifts, J.D. Vance will shift with it.
2: Oh, yeah. And one more thing. Warren G. Harding hasn't been forgotten, so Trump has nothing to worry about.
0: Yeah, really. Yeah.
2: All right. All right. Thank you.
0: Thanks, Ron. Appreciate the call. And, you know, I don't know if we can do anything, even if we get the Senate and the House, but when we get the next Democratic president, I pray that they take down all of the gilded nonsense that Trump has put up. And, you know, now in the walkway, there are these big signs, Oval Office. And some people are speculating that the reason all those different places are now being named with big signage is so that Donald Trump doesn't get confused and go to the wrong place. I think it's entirely possible. Got a text from Greg from Lake in the Hills. Joan, your recommendation to get your news from more than one source is a good one. What is your opinion of ground news? Ground news is one of a new wave of things that you can get on your phone, apps on your, and things on your computer that are news aggregators. They themselves don't have like a reporting staff that they send out, but they will. There's another one whose name, of course, escapes me. And if there's a particular story about the war in Iran, it'll give you like five different takes from five different news sources so that you can compare and contrast. This idea of a news aggregator, I think for somebody who doesn't want to spend the time looking up each one of the sources that they believe are credible, a news aggregator can be a shortcut to that. I am not particularly familiar with the ins and outs of ground news, but I know that there are a number of services that do that, and you pretty much have to pay for them. You know, it isn't just a free site. All the ones that I've seen advertised so far are based on a subscription model. So if you don't have a lot of time and want to feel that you are getting multiple sources, maybe one of these news aggregator sites is the perfect answer for you. Well, Paul's in the studio today, but I did get a text that says Lady B for president. Paul, I don't want you to feel bad about that, because I think you would also make a fine elected official. I know that's not your goal, but I want you to know that it isn't just Lady B who would make a good president, Mr. Shivari.
3: I concede and yield my vote to Lady B.
0: Yeah, abstain. I abstain from that vote. Okay. Well, we're just about at the end of our time to talk. We are going to be taking a break. And when we come back, we are going to be talking to Chris Fitzsimon, Stories from the States. That is a newsletter. That is a podcast. There's more than one newsletter that goes out from the States Project. And this Stories from the States is the podcast. They have reporters in every state in the country paying attention to what is going on. Sort of like, you know, we have talked to Carolyn Fidler, and her area of expertise is what's going on in state legislatures, because Democrats have learned the hard way that state legislatures are incubators for ideas that sometime take on a much greater influence. So we're going to talk to Chris. And then the final hour today, we're going to talk to Rick Smith. His show is aired here on WCPT. And as you know, Rick is, he is one of the most level-headed people that I know. He is in touch. He was a former truck driver, and he's still in touch with a lot of those union people and his friends, and has a real sense of where their mindset is right now. So we're going to do that in the 4 to 5 hour. Right now, we're going to take a break. We'll be back with more right after this.
3: 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They, along with other labor-friendly candidates, will be interviewed live on Joan Esposito, Live Local and Progressive, from 2 to 5 p.m. Tuesday, September 29th, at Plumbers Local 130 at 2114 South Frontage Road, at their new state-of-the-art plumbing training center located off I-80 in South Larkin, about a mile west from the exit. For more information and to register to attend, text 708-996-1291. That's 708-996-1291, or email southlandfriendsoflabor@gmail.com.
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8: I'm meteorologist Ray Miller from the Weatherology Weather Center. Scattered showers and storms tonight with a low of 62 degrees and winds out of the east at 5 to 15. Saturday, we'll see scattered showers and thunderstorms with a high temperature of 76. Heavy rain likely, 1 to 2 inches of rain across much of the area. Sunday, scattered showers and storms continue with a high temperature of 68. Monday, showers and a high of 66. Tuesday, showers and a high temperature of 64 degrees. That's the latest Chicago weather update. Right now, it's 70.
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0: It is Friday, and most Fridays we talk to Chris Fitzsimons. He brings us the information that is in the Stories from the States podcast. Chris, how are you today? Good to see you.
9: Good to see you, Joan. How are you?
0: I'm pretty good. I don't know about your situation for being on camera, but I am, being of a woman of a certain age, I have a lot of lights. And may I just say that they are hotter than heck. And
9: yeah, well, you look good. You're well.
0: Well, thank you.
9: I didn't realize I was going to be on camera. I would have prepared and grown some hair or something.
0: Well, that's good to know. Maybe for our next outing,
9: and that's right.
0: I will figure out how to get some cool air in here so I don't glow throughout our interview, which would is something that we all want to avoid. Nobody wants to see that. The podcast episode that we're talking about this week, the title is ICE is using migrant kids as bait. Talk to me about that.
9: Yep. You remember it all started when there was some stories, and we talked to an amazing attorney in a Texas nonprofit who's trying to represent these kids, is that there were a lot of children who were detained who had no representation. There was nobody representing them. And then it turns out that as part of that investigation, there were times when the,

0: So the whole story really is about the struggle of this lawyer in Galveston, Texas, trying to figure out how to help these kids without much funding, and trying to figure out what in the world we can do when we have, you know, kids 8, 10, 12, 15 years old in detention. Some of them were born here, some weren't. Their parents are in detention. It just sort of points out the insanity that it continues. While understandably, I feel like a little bit, a lot of us have moved on and talked about the election as we should, talked about gas prices, talked about the war, all these things. But ICE and the Border Patrol are still there doing what they were doing before. It's just not getting quite the coverage. It's not all concentrated in one place, in one city, but there are still tens of thousands of people being detained, being deported. There are all sorts of stories. This one just in particular focuses on a lawyer in Galveston who talked to us about what it's like to have to try to figure out a way. Some of them are doing it for free because these kids are confused and don't know where in the world they can turn.
1: There was a story along these lines from several weeks ago where a judge, like there was like a three-year-old in court by herself, and the judge gave her an instruction like they would give to an adult. And that made the news. And my thought was, aside from the horror of a kid who's clearly too young to even know what's going on, being in court by themselves, what kind of judge looks at that three-year-old and says, oh, and by the way, here's the instructions I'm giving you for going forward. I don't know whether the judge thought the whole thing was so absurd that they did that just maybe so it would get some attention, or if it was just another immigration judge that's seeing so many cases and so many people that they're not really paying attention. You know, like rubber stamping. Okay, this is what you do. This is what you do. It was jaw-droppingly stupid, Chris.
0: It is. I know. It's just incredible that we've gotten to a place where we have three-year-olds, but in this lawyer talking about, you know, 10, 12-year-olds, they're literally going to school. The next thing they know, their parents are separated. They're stuck in another facility. They don't know what's going on. They don't know what their rights are. They don't have access to an attorney. The people that used to help them aren't available. There's no funding, blah, blah. You know, it just goes around and around and around. And it's one of the many just side effects of what, we're starting to see this around the country. When people who were upset about the border voted for stronger immigration enforcement, I don't think they meant 12-year-old kids in a detention center away from their parents with no legal representation.
1: By the way, something very similar happened in Chicago with Operation Midway Blitz.
0: Right.
1: There were ICE agents that went to schools, and the belief was that they were waiting for parents to show up when school was out to get their kids, and then ICE would take the parents into custody. And I'm very proud of, I know there was something like that happened in Skokie, Illinois, and people in the neighborhood heard about it. And they all went to the school. They were all at the school. They were, as soon as parents showed up in numbers, and not even parents, just neighbors showed up in numbers. For some reason, ICE drove away. And that wasn't the only school where that happened. The guy who does a Saturday show for us, Edwin Eisendrath, he also heard ICE was at a school relatively near him, and he drove over there, and he was one of the people standing out front. And, you know, a lot of times when ICE is confronted with that kind of resistance, they don't always, because as we know, there have been violent incidents, but sometimes they just pack up and leave and move on. But in Texas, I know, has been a real hotbed for this kind of ICE bad behavior.
0: Yeah. And it's happening all over the place, but there were traditional legal aid firms that have experience, that have lawyers who were helping, and Trump stopped funding them and diverted the funding to legal organizations with ties to his administration. So, I mean, that's the frustrating part. A lot of kids are not having, don't have representation, and then the ones that do have it through a sort of Trump-approved law firm instead of an independent law firm that has experience. So it's pretty frustrating. And again, it's a reminder of all these things. None of this has stopped. It's just shifted out of the public limelight and shifted away from our attention. So it's really, it's a pretty interesting interview.
1: Give me some background on this

0: attorney, Alexa Sendoukas. Is that her name?
1: Right. Alexa Sendoukas. She works for an organization, a public interest law firm in Galveston, Texas. The Galveston-Houston Immigrant Representation Project is a nonprofit. They actually filed a lawsuit against the U.S. Department of Health and Human Services because their contract wasn't renewed. There are a lot of heroes, and we talk a lot about all the horrible things that are happening, but there's some heroes out there. And I really think of people like her who have dedicated her life to helping folks caught up in this web of sort of bizarre rules that not many people understand, sometimes rules that aren't followed, and now focusing on the children. She's a young lawyer who is, and her and many of her colleagues, a lot of times are working for no money when they could be making a lot of money, and they're trying to actually help mm-hmm. human beings. And at some point, the country, I think, will come back to our senses, and we won't have to worry about kids stuck somewhere away from their parents with nobody trying to help them.
0: One of the immigration attorneys, and as a matter of fact, she is in Texas, that I speak to on a fairly regular basis, and frankly, all of our hosts do, is Kate Lincoln Goldfinch. And mm-hmm. I was having a conversation with her a while back, and she knows the facts, she knows the figures, what immigrants add to this country and with the jobs they do. And she's like an encyclopedia about this whole issue. And she told me that there was a group that she was speaking to. I don't know if it was the Chamber of Commerce or the Rotary, but she said, she was in Texas. She was invited to speak to this group. They were largely Republicans in the audience, majority Republicans in the audience. And she shared with them, these are the jobs that these people do. They do them because white people don't want those jobs. This is what they contribute to the economy. They don't get any government benefits if they don't have the legal paperwork. They don't get government benefits. They're not, getting paid into Social Security. They pay taxes on the money they make, but they get no government benefits. And she said she went on and on what immigrants contribute and the fact that they don't drain our resources. They don't drain government programs. And I said, well, at the end of your talk, what kind of feedback did you get? And she paused and she said, I did not change a single mind. And I've heard her. I mean, she's really convincing. She knows her stuff and she knows the data. She said, I didn't convince anybody in that audience to think differently about this issue, because people came up to her afterwards and talked to her. And, when you hear something like that, it just makes you want to throw up your hands in despair.
1: Yeah. But on the other hand, the polling shows that the vast majority of Americans don't agree with the way this has happened. I think a lot of folks were misled, thinking the vast majority of immigrants that were going to be deported had committed serious crimes. We know now that's not true. More and more evidence is showing that that's not true. And I'm sure you saw the story, the candidate in Georgia, I mean, sorry, in Florida, Maria Elvira Salazar, who's a Republican, who made a commercial basically saying she disagrees with Trump.
0: Mm-hmm.
1: I think that the tide is turning. People are still being hurt, but I do think the tide is turning, especially on this issue, not just the economy, not just the war. I think if you have a Republican running for Congress, in a Republican state who's distancing herself from the administration's immigration policy, something is changing in the land.
0: But, I don't know about you, but it has been clear to me for a long time that Republicans are going to lose a lot of their seats in this upcoming midterm election. And it seems to me that it's only been in the last couple of weeks that they've awakened to that thought. I'm sorry, were you not paying attention? Because I kept saying these people are clearly going to lose their elections, and yet they still won't break. And now here, what are we, like how many weeks away?
1: 6 weeks, probably.
0: Yeah, and suddenly they're, I don't support Trump. I don't think he's doing the right thing. I'm sorry. I personally think it's going to be too little, too late, and that it's not really going to gather them the help they need. Chris, how did they not see this coming? I'm assuming you saw it coming. I saw it coming.
1: Well, that's a good question. And I think that'll be the question for the ages, is when they write the history of this bizarre era. What were the Republicans thinking all along? Ones who, you know, completely changed their views, ones who know better. And now many of them are scrambling. I saw a statistic, and I can't remember the exact number, of how few times that Trump is being mentioned by any Republican in their campaign ads, in their campaign material. They're now, J.D. Vance was recently in Iowa. There were some candidates who didn't go, who didn't show up. So I think it's pretty clear that the people who are running for office, their staff and their pollsters all know what's happening, and the candidates are trying to get, you know, move away from Trump's policies as fast as they can as the election approaches. But, you know, that's the way our system works. The question will be, if the polls are right, what happens to all these the folks who are still in Congress, Republicans and the Democrats who take over, and what can they do for the next 2 years to stop and or reverse some of these things that are wildly unpopular?
0: Yeah. Speaking with Chris Fitzsimon, the podcast is Stories from the States. We're going to take a break and be back with more after this.
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0: Chris Fitzsimon is here. He hosts the Stories from the States podcast. You can get it wherever you get your podcasts. It is a production of the State's Newsroom. They are paying attention to what is going on in every state in the United States. Chris, we didn't get a chance to talk last Friday. I know, I believe today's episode is episode, 46 or something?
1: I think that's right.
0: Yeah. What did we miss last week in your podcast?
1: Boy, well, just like you, we were focused on 9/11 last week. It was September 11th. And the editor of the Pennsylvania Capital Star, a man named Tim Lambert, an amazing guy. He was a longtime NPR journalist and host in Harrisburg, Pennsylvania. As it turns out, he was working as we all were in the news business that day. And not too long before that, his dad had mentioned that he had just left his son, or given his son, some land near Shanksville, Pennsylvania. Mm-hmm. So Tim was reporting the news, and then turns out one of the planes, obviously Flight 93, crashed there. Long story short, Tim came to know that as a news person, he owned the land where the plane crashed. He's such an amazing journalist. He's done podcasts of his own. He's done radio reporting about it. He wrote some great things for us about it. You can find all that at the Pennsylvania Capital Star. He's gotten to know the families. He goes there, as the memorial was built. He's interviewed everybody. He was so startled, and he asked, when he went there the first time, he asked the public safety people who were there, "I'm not sure what to do. I'm a journalist, but this is my land." And he said, "Well, then you need to tell these people's story." And he did, and he's become, as heartbreaking as you'd imagine, but there's also stories of hope and compassion and love that came out of that, and heroism, obviously. The people on that plane who died saved a lot of other people's lives, and goodness knows where that plane was going to go. Most people think likely the Capitol or the White House. Mm-hmm. So it's just an amazing, bizarre, turn of events and coincidence, but a beautifully told story by him. So we talked to him for a long time about what that was like, when the last time he was there, what it was like the first time he was there. It got to the point where he got to be so close to some of the families, trying to honor them and ask them what they would want and what he could do. And it was his birthday, and he was trying to decide if he's going to go out there, because he'd scheduled to, and they threw him a surprise birthday party. Aww. At a restaurant near the site. So anyway, it's quite a story. It's one of those unusual personal involvement of a news person, but he really tells the 9/11 story, and that especially Flight 93 Fight 93 through his own eyes. So it was great.
0: You know, when I did a bunch of stuff for 9/11, we covered that same thing from a different angle. I had some sound from an interview that one of the two fighter pilots who were scrambled to go after that passenger plane. She, after the fact, did an interview and she said, you know, she and this other guy was the other fighter pilot. They took off. They were heading for flight 93. And her partner said, I'll take the cockpit. You take the tail, because they had no weapons and they knew it was going to be a suicide mission for them. They were planning to ram flight 93 with their fighter jets. He was going to take the cockpit, take out all the flight controls. She was going to take out the tail so that there was no way that the plane would survive. And she said, you know, we knew that there were innocent Americans on that plane. Right. And we were fully prepared to kill them and ourselves. And she was like, you know, you would think because of what the people did and the fact that they brought the plane down by themselves, that she would have been relieved. But she felt guilty. She felt guilty that she didn't accomplish her mission. And again, she also talked about the fact that they suspected that either the Capitol building or the White House was the target for this plane. But, you know, it was so interesting. You know, she was very grateful and she talked about the bravery of the people on that flight. But she personally, she said, I considered it mission failure.
1: Well,
0: and not only because they didn't accomplish their suicides, but she also said, and I've read this about other fighter jets that were scrambled, because we apparently couldn't wrap our head around some sort of attack like this. Apparently, all the fighter jets that were scrambled that day, none of them had any armaments. None of them. You know, you've seen the pictures of when commercial flights were told, you know, yes, you might, you think you're on your way to New York, but you have to land in Iowa and you have to do it right now. And you see these pictures where there's a fighter jet right off the wing. And the fighter jets are basically saying, if you deviate, you've been given your flight instructions, and we want you to know that if you deviate from that plan, we will take you down. None of them had missiles. Every fighter jet that potentially could have had to take a plane down was going to do it by ramming the plane with their fighter jet. It was just extraordinary. And that was one of the things also that made her mad, that, you know, if we'd have even suspected something like this was possible, there would have been at least a few fighter jets that had armaments.
1: Yeah, you would think. I was also struck that day reading a lot about it. Well, stories I never read. I knew a lot about Flight 93, not nearly as much as Tim, who's Lambert, who did all that coverage for us. But one of the flight attendants who boiled water, I think she came up with the idea to boil water to use as a weapon to fight the terrorists who took over the plane. Everybody on that plane, you know, felt like they played some role. And what a heroic, just, you know, it's just incomprehensible to find yourself in that situation knowing that you were going to die and you're trying to save other people at the same time.
0: Yeah.
1: That was the, I mean,
0: and we had, we had a voicemail that a woman who was on flight 93 left for her husband, and talk about downplaying it. Hey, you know, hey, honey, just trying to get in touch with you. You know, I'm on the plane and, you know, there seems to be a little bit of a problem, but I want you to know everything's okay. I'm okay. We all think it's going to be okay. And, but I just want you to know how much I love you.
1: Yeah. God, can you imagine getting that voicemail?
0: No. And, you know, she wasn't the only one. I mean, not every voicemail was made public, but, you know, I'm sure you read the same stories I did about people who were on those planes who made phone calls. And in some of them actually got a hold of their loved ones and told them what was going on. And
1: And because that plane was the last one and it was late taking off, they knew what was happening. That was also a bizarre part of that day. If that plane had left 20 or 30 minutes earlier, nobody would have known when the guys took over the plane what was going to happen.
0: And apparently,
1: just a horrible day.
0: Yeah, apparently there's a gate at Boston Airport, where one of the planes that was involved in 9/11 took off from. And at the end of the jetway, they have an American flag flying. And, you know, nobody had said, you know, people who come through the airport don't understand why it's there, but that's why it's there.
1: Yeah. It's really unbelievable. I was actually in Boston not right before 9/11 this year. I was really thinking so much about that whole knowing that that's where some of the planes were from. It was really something that, and you know, the other side of that, of course, is that there was that window, which I'm sure you read a lot and talked about, where we all seemed like we were unified there for a while.
0: Yeah.
1: You know, boy, it would be nice if we could find some of that spirit that happened, you know, without a tragedy, but just that we could come together to realize our common humanity instead of all the things that separate us.
0: And remember how those terrible people who live in Canada, those awful people who we want to tariff into the next millennium, Gander, Newfoundland welcomed 38 planes and hosted those people for like 3 days, gave them places to sleep, gave them food. Some of the people who were mobile and didn't have any health issues, the people of Gander and the surrounding communities took them around and showed them the sights. You know, it was, where were you that day, Chris?
1: I was reporting, covering the North Carolina legislature, and was in a meeting that was about to start. And one of the people, the chairperson of that committee, walked in and had some half story that somebody just told him that the Pentagon had been attacked. And then by the time I went back to the press room, just like everybody else, was then glued to the television for a while. And then everybody started doing what reporting they could in a state of shock. And it is one of those days where you'll always remember. What about you?
0: I was cleaning my son's bedroom. My son was at school. I didn't have any radio or television on. And I remember the phone rang. And it was the phone tree had been activated at my son's school. And I answered the phone and the woman said, "I just want you to know the kids are okay." And I'm like, "Okay, whoa, why wouldn't they be okay? Like, what's going on?" And, this woman was part of the phone tree. Her husband had an office in the World Trade Towers, in the Twin Towers. And, you know, it was, so he wasn't there that day, but he had like some 35 or 40 employees that worked out of that office. And when she made that call, they didn't know who was there and who wasn't.
1: Right. Gosh, it's just unbelievable.
0: Yeah, it really was. And I don't know about you. I don't know if you had little kids, but I kept my kids as far away from it as I could. We didn't play any television. I don't even remember if I told them anything about it. I tried to keep them as siloed from this information as I possibly could. And I think that was the right way to go, because when we did the 25th anniversary, some of the interviews I saw were with people who were little kids then. And the stories they tell about how they, you know, if they were little enough, they still knew something terrible, bad was happening, and how they remember it to this day. And my kids know about it. Of course, they've read about it. But I didn't want them to experience it in real time at all.
1: No. And you remember Garrett Graff, I don't know if you're familiar with him, as a writer, commentator, has this great podcast series, but he talked about that's where the Department of Homeland Security was created.
0: Yep.
1: Was after 9/11, and some of the things that brought us together, and it's one of the one of the many echoes of how 9/11 really changed America.
0: Yeah.
1: Really interesting.
0: Absolutely. Absolutely. Because, you know, Department of Homeland Security was just supposed to make sure that all these different agencies talk to one another and shared intelligence so that we can always see the big picture. It's hard now to remember that that's what they were supposed to do.
1: Absolutely.
0: That was there.
1: And it seemed like it made sense at the time. And now look what it's turned into.
0: Yeah, it really has. So, Stories from the States podcast, about ICE this particular week. And if you want to go back a week and find out their reporting on 9/11, that is available to you as well. Chris Fitzsimon is the host. Thanks, Chris. Always a pleasure.
1: Thanks, Joan. Great to see you.
0: Good to see you, too. We are going to take a break for news. We're going to be back with Rick Smith right after this.
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13: AP News, I'm Ben Thomas. President Trump's lashing out at news outlets whose coverage he does not like. Jennifer King has details.
14: President Trump says he is banning CNN, MS Now, and Politico from the White House due to what he called unfavorable coverage, and says more could follow. In a post on Truth Social, he said it was for constant reporting of fake news. It's the administration's latest test of First Amendment protections, and it could upend the traditional five-network TV pool that covers the president. The president has pursued legal action against a variety of media outlets, including the New York Times, the Wall Street Journal, and the BBC. The Associated Press is still involved in the case after he kicked their journalists out of smaller events at the White House in retaliation for not changing the Gulf of Mexico's name. Jennifer King, Washington.
13: Russians have begun 3 days of voting in the country's first wartime parliamentary election. However, there's virtually no opposition. The Kremlin's looking to underline public support for the war in Ukraine. In the Middle East,
15: Iran says it struck a Togo flag oil tanker, the Trend, for what it calls an illegal attempt to pass through the Strait of Hormuz. Hundreds of thousands of Iranians are rallying in the biggest government-organized show of defiance since the war began. Those in Friday's march in Tehran are pledging readiness to take up arms after the U.S. and Israel attacked in February. I'm Charles Deledesma.
13: Oil prices eased a tad more today, though they remain above the $100 per barrel mark. But U.S. gasoline prices have been surging this week, regular grade up another 3 cents in the past day, 17 cents since last Friday. AAA puts the national average close to $4.47 per gallon. And President Trump says all 50 states are joining a program to provide what he describes as most favored nation pricing for some Medicaid drugs. The White House estimates it could save more than $500 billion over 10 years. Details, however, remain unclear. This is AP News. If you just bought tickets for a Knicks game in the coming season and you thought, that was way more expensive than you expected. Well, Ed Donahue says, hold on a minute.
16: Ticket sales for the NBA champion New York Knicks are on hold. A mistake caused Knicks ticket prices to be listed for amounts that were too high. The get-in price for next month's season opener against the Philadelphia 76ers was more than $1,000. Madison Square Garden Sports said in a statement they're rolling back to last year's prices, plus an average increase of 12%. The plan is to restart sales with new prices shortly. The Knicks say anyone who already bought individual higher-priced tickets will be refunded the difference. There is generally a ticket increase after seasons when the Knicks make the playoffs. I'm Ed Donahue.
13: That opening game against LeBron James and the Sixers is October the 20th. There's more news at apnews.com. I'm Ben Thomas. Thanks for listening.
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17: I'm meteorologist Ray Miller from the Weatherology Weather Center. Scattered showers and storms tonight with a low of 62 degrees and winds out of the east at 5 to 15. Saturday, we'll see scattered showers and thunderstorms with a high temperature of 76. Heavy rain likely, 1 to 2 inches of rain across much of the area. Sunday, scattered showers and storms continue with a high temperature of 68. Monday, showers and a high of 66. Tuesday, showers and a high temperature of 64 degrees. That's the latest Chicago weather update. Right now, it's 72.
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0: Joining me now is Rick Smith from The Rick Smith Show. You hear it on WCPT. And Rick, last time we talked, you said you were, I think, going to get a hip replacement. How has that gone?
20: Well, I've got a brand new titanium hip to match the other one. Problem is it's infected. So we're working on it. But all good. We're heading in the right direction. I'm thrilled with my new titanium hip, and thank goodness for my Teamsters health insurance. Yeah. Cost me $80 out of pocket. So
0: no, you're kidding me.
20: Yeah, no. This is why you join and form unions. This is why you fight for good wages and excellent benefits. I am the biggest champion of our health and welfare fund. They are amazing people. It's amazing. We should be replicating that for every citizen in this country. But we're not going to do that because there's not a profit motive attached to it.
0: So. Yeah. I'm curious. I know that there are titanium hips and there are ceramic hips. And I only know this because I saw an interview with Steve Carell, the actor, and he said that he had to choose which one that he wanted. And one was supposed to be much longer lasting, but he was told it might squeak. And then there was the other one. Were you given that same choice?
20: No. I ended up with the titanium. That's the one the doctor wanted to beat me with. So that's where we ended up. So I'm pretty happy about it. We're moving right along, and I am thrilled where we are.
0: Well, that's good. I'm glad you're on the mend, and I'm glad you don't squeak.
20: But I'm even happier to tell you, Joan, we're all getting 5K. We're getting some Trump bucks.
0: Well, wait a minute. I'm still waiting for my Doge check and my tariff check.
20: Get over it. And the $9,000 we were going to get to raise our kids and the $2,000 from the tariffs that was coming.
0: And free in vitro fertilization, that's worth at least 10 or 15 grand.
20: It's all coming. It's all because of those crazy Democrats. I don't know if you saw, what's his name? JD? Has he changed his name again?
0: I don't know.
20: J.D. Vance today said in Iowa that you can't let those crazy Democrats back. He said, let's send the crazy packing and get them out of Washington, D.C. and get them out of Des Moines. And I'm like, is Trump in Des Moines? Did I miss something?
0: My favorite part of that speech was, give us a chance. We're going to do great things. Give us another chance? Yeah. Basically saying, yeah, we really haven't done such a great job up until this point, but if you just vote for us again, it's bound to get better.
20: We'll keep doing exactly what we're doing, and you can pay $7.17 a gallon for diesel in my neck of the woods. $7.17 a gallon, Joan. Look,
0: and it's over $8 in California.
20: It's past five.
0: Mm-hmm.
20: We're
0: mm-hmm.
20: now over seven. And here's the thing. This was a major unforced error on Trump's part because the ratchet jaw truckers who live on the road and are getting their margins just decimated are having none of it. I've been to a couple of truck stops over the last couple of days. They are having none of it. The red hats seem to be gone. The anger is pointed at Trump. Now, what they're saying is it's the uniparty and they're all the same. They all suck. And you go, no, this was Donald Trump's baby. Going to New Iran was Donald Trump's baby. And look, the organizing that they're doing in Iran, thanks to Donald Trump, you know, a bunch of crazy people with guns backing the theocracy. You know, look, the theocracy there couldn't have asked for a better poster child to help, you know, huddle the masses and get them behind crazy. So way to go, Don. Nice job. Mission accomplished. All this winning. I'll tell you, he was right. I'm tired of winning.
0: You know, I spoke earlier this week to a farmer here in Illinois, and he told me that his combine, his thresher, he goes through 1,000 gallons of diesel a day when he has to use this machinery. A day. He said he gets a diesel delivery to his tanks every single day. Yep. I can't imagine, you know, what is he paying now? $2, $3, $4 more dollars a gallon than he did in the beginning? I mean, farmers don't have a huge profit margin here.
20: And here's the thing, and this is where I'm not going to gloat. Look, the farmers voted for him. My ratchet jaw truckers, they voted for him. I'm not going to blame the victim. I'm not going to do it. It's the con man. They believed that he actually cared. And this is the failure of the Democratic Party to connect with people and make them think that they care. Here is an opportunity for Democrats to come out and start talking about how we're going to, you're never bringing prices down. So let's lose that idea of, well, we're going to lower prices. It's never going to happen. Hasn't happened in my lifetime. Let's talk about how we get more money into families' pockets, how we help families get childcare, how we help with health care, like I have, how we make sure that wages keep up like my grandparents' generation were able to do. You know, I go back and I think of those ratchet jaw truckers because I spent, you know, all of my career on the road, and I lived through the all of deregulation. I never saw the regulated era. My grandparents, my grandfather, the last year he worked in today's dollars would have made about $150,000 in today's money, where the average trucker now doing the job he did back then, making about $57,000 on average. Where's that other $93,000? Where'd it go? We know where it went. Trump and his buddies to the investor class of this country who've been lining their pockets at the expense of every good, honest, decent working person in this country. And the sad reality is we've been too divided and pitted against each other.
0: Yeah.
20: And I'm not going to beat up on them for being stupid. They bought a line because my family all bought the line. Now it's, what do we do about this? Mm-hmm. It's only going to get worse. And I'm sorry, JD, no more chances. Your policies were going to fail from the beginning, and you've proven mightily how bad you are at governing. It's time to get some adults in there, start throwing some bums out and righting the ship. Because I don't know if you know, not only is gas prices through the roof, we're making diseases great again in my neck of the woods. Measles is great again. We've had 4 deaths in this state because of measles. And what they're saying is that, you know, 1 to 3 out of every 1,000 people who get it actually die from it. So they're reporting almost 700 mm-hmm. cases. It's probably a lot more than that.
0: Yeah, I don't doubt it.
20: It is the most contagious respiratory virus on the planet. And it was eradicated. And thanks to RFK Kook Jr. and this administration, we're making it great again.
0: Yeah. And, you know, I saw a reporter. I don't know if they were at a MAGA rally or what, but they were talking to these two youngish women and said, you know, how do you feel about, you know, whether the polio vaccine should be mandated? And they were like, no polio vaccine. And they were like, okay, well, why? And the woman looked at him and said, well, we don't have any polio in this country. What do we need the vaccine for?
20: Yeah.
0: And then the reporter had to explain to the woman how we used to have a lot of polio, and then we developed a vaccine, and that's why we don't have polio anymore.
20: It's so bad that even Fox News is going, hey, wait a second. And I want to play a clip from Fox because they actually, I was like, what? They said something right?
3: Over 700 cases in Pennsylvania alone, over 3,000 cases in the United States over the past year. We're going to lose our elimination status, meaning that we could spread cases here without it being travel linked. That's what's happening. The reason it's happening is because our overall vaccination rate against measles is dropping down. It's supposed to be 95% or above in order to prevent spread, because mm-hmm. not everybody mm-hmm. can get the vaccine. Immunocompromised pregnant women, very, very young young children can't get the vaccine. So you have to protect them by having a ring immunity around them, because this is the most contagious respiratory virus on the planet. The vaccine is 97% effective. Mm-hmm. So if everyone would take it, we wouldn't have these outbreaks like 700 cases in Pennsylvania.
20: There you go. I mean, this is Fox News. I'm not making this up. This is Fox News going, maybe we went too far. Maybe even we are stupid.
0: Yeah. Well, you know, I'm a little older than you, Rick. And when I was growing up, I had measles.
20: So did I. I got measles.
0: My mom was a registered nurse. And, you know, and it was like, you know, we had to keep the house dark because there was potential for eye damage. And I had to wear sunglasses in the house. And I was pretty little. So I was a little difficult. So I would try to take the sunglasses off and she would real quick shut all the blinds. But you know, she knew how to take care of me. I had measles. I had mumps,
20: chicken pox, all of it.
0: Yes.
20: Yep. I did too. Thanks, Mom. Take me over to the neighbor's house. Yeah. Thanks a lot.
0: Yeah. Well, I got them all on my own because I'm an overachiever. I didn't have to be exposed to them, apparently.
20: No, and this is the problem here. You have people who are my generation who go, hey, I lived through it. It's like Aaron Rodgers said the other day on a podcast, I haven't found anybody who regrets not taking the COVID vaccine. I go, yeah, because they're freaking dead.
0: Yeah.
20: If we could reanimate those people, I'm sure Herman Cain would go, you know, maybe I should have taken the vaccine.
0: It's unbelievable. It is this. I don't know. What do you think, Rick? Is it a rejection of science? Have there been so many conspiracy theories and so many, out of control podcasts that people now don't know what to believe?
20: We got people who are selling vitamins or supplements who are now pseudo experts. And the way that the Republican Party and the right has done a masterful job of demonizing knowledge and expertise. Well, you know, I did my own research. I watched me a YouTube video while I was on the can. And you go, that's not research. And it's the one thing that drives me crazy that came out of the pandemic is people go, you got to do your own research, who cannot tell you what actual research is. Sorry, watching a YouTube video while on the can, not research.
0: Yeah, absolutely. You know, I started watching the new Noah Wiley series, The Pit, and they did an episode where a kid came in and I think it was measles. And, you know, they kept saying, well, we've got to do this. They wanted to do like a spinal tap. And every time they suggested something, the mother was on her phone. She goes, well, no, that's dangerous. There's a risk of this or that. And every time they said anything, and finally he just looked at her and he was like, put away your phone. Yeah. Put away your phone. I'm an actual expert.
20: Now, there's a risk with everything, Joan. You drink too much water, you're going to drown.
0: That's right.
20: If the oxygen you're breathing is too rich, you're done. Everything comes with a risk. It's balancing. Is getting measles, is that a risk to you and your health? Whereas the minimal side effect, you know, may not hurt. Overwhelmingly, we decided a while ago that not getting measles was in our best interest, and that, you know, we didn't want our kids dying, or 1 to 3 out of every 1,000. And we didn't want people with polio. I mean, it's really, we're living in a bizarre time. And I fear like everything I talk about, and you're going to hate me for it, I fear it has to get much, much worse.
0: No, we're going to have an argument. We need to take a break, and I'm going to have an argument with Rick about this, and we'll come right back.
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0: I'm joined by Rick Smith. You can hear his show Monday through Friday here on WCPT, HeartlandSignal.com, 5 a.m. to 6 a.m. I've been talking to Rick for a while now about whether or not we are really ready to, I don't know, take to the streets or do whatever it takes to get things back on track. Ooh, my camera. I've suddenly become a very large head here. We have to fix that right away. And Rick has always said it won't happen until the pain gets to the lowest levels, the everyday people. Rick, the pain is there. You yourself were talking about gas prices and diesel prices. Disease is back. How much more pain do you think it's going to take? I have to believe that you said you're seeing people stopping wearing MAGA hats.
20: That's a good, it's a good first step. We're heading in the right direction.
0: Okay. Why do you think we are not there yet?
20: Well, because most people still, you know, they're going to complain about what it costs, but they're still going to be able to put fuel in their vehicles. They're going to complain about it, but they're still going to be able to do it. They're still putting food on the table. They're buying off-brand things now. The store brands are now really popular, but they're still putting food on the table. I'm a firm believer in the old labor frame of when your stomach's empty, your head gets right. We're not at the stomach empty phase yet. We're at the complaining that it's really expensive phase and that we're struggling and we're struggling to keep up. We're not at the point to where there's nothing there yet. And I fear, if you look back to history, at least the way I see it, that's when real change, that's when people really come together. Cause there is, you know, there's misery loves company. And I think when we're all miserable, maybe we start looking to each other for solutions instead of saviors. Look, Donald Trump, a lot of people thought was the savior. Somebody was listening. Someone understood. And I use my family as the example. My family is the basket of deplorables, racist, homophobic, misogynistic, all of that. Never voted, could care less about voting. Donald Trump sparked something in them. Not that he's not racist, homophobic, and all that stuff. He is. That didn't motivate them to vote. What motivated them to vote was he said that he heard them. He was going to bring back in Cleveland Brook Park Avenue where the jobs were, or the Lordstown manufacturing for the GM plant. He was going to bring back those good union jobs that paid good wages, like my grandfather had. They're going to bring back those benefits, going to bring back that job security, that middle class existence where they could take a weekend and go out on a boat. They could do things. They've been struggling for the last 20, 30 years because of bad trade deals and horrible tax policies. And now they found Trump and he was the guy who was going to fix it. And he hasn't. In fact, he's made it enormously
0: worse. Well, then you
20: just
0: made my case.
20: No,
0: but they voted for Trump because he would fix it, and he hasn't.
20: Yeah, but the Democrats haven't made the case of why them. So they're now going to, they all suck, it's all broken, it's all bad. That's not a good place to start from the organizing, in my view. I don't think people are ready yet to put down their silo thinking to start coming back to what do we do to benefit all of us. I don't think we're there yet. Now, I do understand. Look, you know, people are struggling. There's an opportunity, but I just don't think we're ready yet. I think it is coming though. And I think even Trump knows it's coming. Because again, it's the Democrats' fault that what's coming. And oh, by the way, AI, if we stop with the AI, that's going to crash the economy. understand.
0: So is that why you think he keeps saying that efforts to rein in AI are a hoax and that he's the only guardrail that's needed for AI? Him!
20: The only reason he's saying that is 35% of his portfolio is tied up in AI-related stock. The most prolific government stock day trader in the history of the country.
0: 27,000 trades so far. 27,000.
20: Yeah. More than all 535 other members of Congress. So we can complain about Nancy Pelosi all you want. That guy. And he wanted to sell early access to his Truth Social post because, you know, he's a day trader and that's how he moves markets. You could have gotten it, Joan. You could have got early dibs.
0: Well, you know, when I heard it was $100,000, I thought, well, you know, maybe. But then I heard it was $100,000 a month.
20: Think about the return on investment, though.
0: Get this information and you can be an inside trader, too. I'm sorry. Didn't that used to be illegal?
20: Still is. We just don't have a Department of Justice that cares.
0: Well, we do have a head of a Department of Justice who apparently feels really comfortable going on the campaign trail and making political speeches. That's a new thing. Even Jeff Sessions wouldn't have done that.
20: Yeah, even the elf on the shelf wouldn't have done that. You're right.
0: Oh, God.
20: I'm with you on that one. But here's the thing, and this is the great thing. This is the great thing. This administration is doing their foolhardy best to make America white again. I don't know if you saw Dr. Oz. He's complaining that there are too many women who are unbabied. We need more babies. And I got to tell you, another Fox News clip I have to play because it's one of these moments where I'm going, what in God's name are these people thinking? But this is, well, here it is.
3: Absolutely. We still have 3.6 million births a year, but the problem is teens and young adults. From ages 15 to 19, the fertility rate is down 7%, and it's down 70% over the last two decades, meaning we're telling people that are young not to have babies, to wait till they're in a more stable life situation, till they're more financially secure. Maybe they haven't found the right partner.
20: Yeah, maybe they haven't found the right partner yet. 15 to 19 year olds.
0: Oh, we those 15 year olds. They are just not on it like they used to be.
20: No, but this is this administration. You know, I think I got to be honest. The fact that 15 year olds aren't having children, the fact that children aren't having children, I think is a major public policy win, a major education win. Whereas, you know, when I was younger, it happened a lot. And I'm sure you as well. And the fact that younger women now have an opportunity to bring children in this world when they want to, when they can afford it. Mm-hmm. I mean, John Husted, I don't know if you saw his rambling nonsense saying that poor people just don't know how to use money. Poor people are poor because they don't have money. And poor people are poor because, well, maybe they, like my mother at 16 had a child, me, and it ruined her life. Maybe we don't want teenage girls having children, but not according to Fox News, the unbabied.
0: And you know, when you said about Husted, that ties into this whole, obviously I'm successful and wealthy because I'm special and I'm extra special smart. And the fact that you're not wealthy means that you're kind of stupid. You're just not as on the ball as I am, because it can't be for any other reason. Like, you know, you didn't get a fair shake and I got an extra fair shake. No, it's like the tech bros. We should run the country because look how much money we made. Yeah. That must mean we know everything about everything.
20: Or the C-Street people who just say they're chosen. You know, God has chosen them to be better than you. And well, yeah, that's just how it is because they're chosen.
0: Yeah. 15 to 19 year olds, man, oh man, oh man.
20: Yeah, but we're all getting $5,000.
0: Oh, yeah.
20: Take a deep breath. We're all getting $5,000. All we got to do is interesting? Vote for the same.
0: Before that day was out, J.D. Vance was walking that back. And even Trump's own government officials were kind of like, we're not sure where the money is coming from. We're not sure.
20: The Treasury Secretary says it's not going to add a penny to the debt. Nothing.
0: Yeah.
20: Okay. Zip, zilch.
0: Man, oh man.
20: But hey, here's some more good news. There's talk, there's organizing going on in Washington, D.C. So all of my friends in D.C., you sign up to become a human shield to save the Kennedy Center, because there's talk of demolition and tearing the Kennedy Center down. So there's now talk of organizing people to surround it, because 55 years the Kennedy Center ran well. Just steamed right along with world-class acts. It's a world-class entertainment center.
0: Donald Trump's name, it won't. No, don't you understand? It's going to be bankrupt because his name is going to make all the difference. Rick, we have to get to a break. I want to talk more about the Kennedy Center with Rick Smith when we come right back after this.
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17: I'm meteorologist Ray Miller from the Weatherology Weather Center. Scattered showers and storms tonight with a low of 62 degrees and winds out of the east at 5 to 15. Saturday, we'll see scattered showers and thunderstorms with a high temperature of 76. Heavy rain likely, 1 to 2 inches of rain across much of the area. Sunday, scattered showers and storms continue with a high temperature of 68. Monday, showers and a high of 66. Tuesday, showers and a high temperature of 64 degrees. That's the latest Chicago weather update. Right now, it's 72.
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0: With me is the lovely and talented Rick Smith. You hear his show Monday through Friday here from 5 a.m. to 6 a.m. We were just talking about the Kennedy Center, and you said something, you suggested something that I've been thinking about, because Donald Trump has been ordered by a court not to make any kind of physical changes at the Kennedy Center without giving the court 30 days notice. You may have seen this, but Donald Trump and his behavior, he's not real big on following what the court has to say. And I'm worried that we will wake up one morning to discover that bulldozers have been working since midnight to actually tear the Kennedy Center down. And I agree with you, Rick. You know, if I were living in the area, I would happily form a human chain around the Kennedy Center. But it's a little bit difficult to do that 24/7, 7 days a week.
20: No, you're right. And look, the damage this guy is doing is enormous. I mean, the other day he mused on what it would be like if we dipped the Marine Memorial in the Iwo Jima Marine Memorial in gold. So we're gonna gold leaf that bit of history. You know, there was a joke that they were gonna put Trump. They were gonna write Trump on the Washington Memorial. If you can't put his name on it, we're gonna tear it down. Look, at the end of the day, I agree with the pundit, and I don't remember who it was, but he said, look, when Trump knows when he leaves, nobody's putting his name on anything. Nobody's going to move his legacy forward. So he's slapping his name all over everything while he can. He's getting his ego fed. And as a friend of mine said, look, he can slap his name on anything. The day he leaves, we're getting chisels and we're taking it all down.
0: And I hope that's true.

0: weenies, little weenies.
1: No, look, it is what they've done. I mean, this is how we've gotten so far to the right in this country policy wise, because Republicans move the goalposts as far as they can. And then Democrats do half measures to come back somewhere near. Well, we just want to get back where we were and understand where we were wasn't great. We need real wholesale change. And this is why I'm thrilled to see a lot of the Democratic socialists who are coming forward and proposing big ideas, because I know we need big ideas. So maybe we start way off on the extreme side and move somewhere back towards the middle. And I don't know, get health care for people, get child care for families, get a tax code that actually taxes the wealthy and doesn't harm the working class. Maybe do some things that's going to make life a little bit more affordable for people who are struggling right now. Maybe we start reining in some of the extreme greed that we see at the top. And maybe we start helping working families make it to the next day. Maybe just a thought.
0: You said that we have to figure out, Democrats need to figure out how to talk to people and give them a reason to vote Democratic, what we're going to do. And, you know, like them or not like them, a lot of these younger candidates, God help me, everybody's younger these days, but the Democratic Socialists, they're saying, you know what? Your rent is too high. The cost of getting to work is too high. And here, Mom Donnie, you know, I'd like to try making all the buses free so people can get around more easily and get to a new job. I think that that's the kind of kitchen table issue that resonates with people. You know what? I was just talking to somebody who said that, oh, a finance guy who said, you know, the coming year is going to be a great time to buy a new car because so many cars are being repossessed. There's going to be so many used cars and, you know, they're going to be, then they're going to have to discount the new cars. Great. I'm so glad it's going to be a great year to buy a new car, but I'm really sad about the reason why.
1: Yeah, we can all be Donald Trump. You know, we can, you know, take advantage of a good crisis. Look, the rent isn't too high. Isn't a new thing. Jimmy, what was his name? Jimmy McWilliams.
2: Because our children can't afford to live anywhere. Nowhere. There's nowhere to go. Once again, why? You said it. The rent is too damn high.
1: I love Jimmy McMillan. And look, we should have kept that frame. We should have kept all of that the frames from Occupy Wall Street. It is the 99% against the 1%. When you have 10% of this country who controls nearly $120 trillion in wealth, multiples of what the bottom half of this country is, something's wrong with the distribution of wealth. And I've called for it numerous times. We need a massive redistribution of wealth in this country. And all we keep getting thrown out is, well, you know, we've got such a big debt. We have to tighten the belt. We need a little austerity. I've got a great austerity plan. And we should target it at the top 1%. We're $40 trillion in debt. They got $40 trillion. We can pay the debt.
0: You know, I was talking to a political science professor who wrote a book about oligarchy. And one of the things that he pointed out is over the history of our country, when there have been times of crisis, that's when people have risen up and put in place legislation that empowered people and reined in, didn't eliminate, but at least reined in the robber barons and the folks like that. And I said to him, okay, but we all realize, you know, the oligarchs have come out from behind the curtain. We all see what they're doing and how irresponsible they are and how they're not good for democracy. Can we possibly take some of these measures without a crisis? And he was kind of like, well, you know, you are right in that usually oligarchs have stayed in the background and now we see them. We see them, what they're doing and how they're doing it. Maybe we can get some things done without a crisis. But generally, that's when you see, just like you said, that's when you see the people who are willing to grasp significant change, not incremental change, but big change.
1: Well, FDR didn't come into office in 32 on a platform that he was going to do what he did. What he did was what people wanted. There were people organizing in the streets, and my grandparents, you know, lived through a part of that. That generation was literally tearing this country apart brick

0: by brick. You had the, you know, the veterans from World War One who were living in Washington D.C. wanting, you know, the bonus army who wanted their money. These are folks who, you had encampments that, you know, MacArthur and Patton and them trampled over. Our history is bloody. And only out of that bloody history of people fighting, bleeding, and dying just for the right to have, you know, food on the table and a roof over their head and a decent job did we build the most prosperous working class in the history of humanity. Yeah, we fought fascism overseas, but we had to come and fight it right here at home. And we did that with good policy, with smart policy, and electing politicians who are going to do what we wanted them to do. Look, FDR was no benevolent guy who came in saying, I'm going to give you everything you want. Mm-hmm. He was forced to do it by people who demanded it and voted for it. And I think we have to get back to that. And I think that only comes out of we've got nothing to lose. That was a generation in the moment where they had nothing to lose. All they could do was fight for something better. And then you weren't constrained by socialism or communism. I was just looking at a quote from, what's her name? Lisa McClain, the representative from Michigan, who was telling her Republican colleagues that socialism isn't harsh enough. We should be using communism because basically the American people are stupid and they think they're the same. Or at least Lisa McClain thinks they're the same. For me, this idea that, again, we're red baiting people should tell you how desperate Trump and company are to keep us away from each other and keep us pitted against one another.
1: I don't think that tactic is working for them, you know, because I've been hearing that we first heard that from Trump a while ago. Oh, these people are communists, you know, and Trump throws a lot of spaghetti against the wall and he always waits to see what sticks. And that's the direction he goes. I don't think they're getting the traction with this whole you must be communist thing that they hoped they would get.
0: No, it's hitting the base. I mean, I still get some you commie, you know what, and going, no, I'm a democratic socialist. I'm not even a socialist. I believe in social programs that are going to help the mass of us. I believe in Social Security. I believe in Medicare. I believe in Medicaid. I believe in a safety net that if you work hard, you play by the rules and you stumble and fall, there's going to be somebody, a net there to catch you and you don't fall through the cracks. Mm-hmm. I believe that there should be health care for everybody. And you know what drives me crazy is I've had people go, well, we don't need national health care because I'm not paying for someone else's health care. And you go, hey, ding dong, do you not understand how insurance works? A national health care plan would be just a national health insurer. Give me a public option. Give me an opportunity to have through our government something that would cover us.
1: Yeah.
0: From cradle to grave. And I'll tell you what, we'd make a lot more better decisions on agriculture. We'd make a lot better decisions on manufacturing. We'd make a lot better decisions on EPA policy if the public dime had to pick up for the externalities of how bad our health system is.
1: We're going to take a break. And when we come back, Rick Smith is going to explain to us exactly how bad it has to get for people to really fight back in large numbers. We'll be right back after this.
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1: Listen every Monday through Friday from 5 a.m. to 6 a.m. to the Rick Smith Show. I personally think that things are pretty bad right now. Rick seems to think that they need to be worse before people really take to the streets and push back. How much worse? What are we looking for here?
0: One of the things I love about the FDR Memorial in Washington, D.C. is that they have a line. They have a bread line that people were, you can go stand in the bread line. I got pictures of me standing with the people in a bread line. Understand, during the Depression, we had 25% unemployment, 25%. And the people who had jobs saw their income fall over 20%. They had reduced hours. They had unpredictable schedules, the speed ups, pay cuts, you know, housing, all horrible stuff, and had virtually no leverage because union membership, which was still illegal basically at the time, had fallen from about 5 million down to 3 million. So bargaining power was gone. Families lost homes because, hey, don't have a job. So that jobless meant evictions and foreclosures and people being really hungry. And the visual of seeing blocks long visuals of people in bread lines or seeking private charity because government wasn't able to do anything. And the sad reality is, you saw it firsthand. I fear it has to get that bad because
1: we don't have bread lines, Rick. But we've been, there's article after article about how so many more people are coming to food pantries. Yep. And how food pantries are desperate for more donations because more people need those handouts than ever before. It isn't exactly a breadline, but it certainly is indicative of people not being able to feed their families.
0: Yeah, but my grandparents would if they were around today, would have told you that if you didn't get in the line early, you didn't get anything because it ran out before the line ran out. We're not there yet. That's the kind of desperation I'm talking about before we really realize. You know, I often say one of the things that about my childhood, there were moments growing up where my mother looked at me and knew, that I was hungry and there was nothing she could do about it. And that's the position I think we have to be in this country. A lot of people are going to have to be in before we get our heads screwed on right and stop worrying about nonsense and start really talking about the bread and butter, meat and potato issues that we need to be talking about that we're not.
1: So you don't think there is enough dissatisfaction to make a big change at the midterm elections?
0: There's going to be a change at the midterms. But again, you know, we have these pendulum swings back and forth because, the Trump will blame the Democrats when things get bad. I'll tell you my greatest fear is that Democrats do take over the House and the Senate, but don't have any real power to really push an agenda. And then things collapse and everybody blames the Democrats because they were in power in the House and Senate, even though Trump vetoes everything and blocks everything because he said he's going to be the big blocker guy. That's my fear. That the message is, well, Democrats crashed the economy. Well, they hoovered our economy, not Trump and his policies. Because look, 2028 is a long way down the road. There's a lot of misery coming.
1: If Democrats put together reforms, laws, and get them passed in the Senate and then Trump vetoes them, you don't think Democrats are capable of letting people know, hey, it wasn't us. It was that guy. Look at this. Look at these changes we wanted to make. They would have made your life better. Trump is the one who kiboshed it.
0: Yeah, let me turn that around to you because you were the one who said a minute ago that Democrats, you're worried about them. I'm worried. There's a lot of good messaging that could be happening right now. There's a lot. Are you seeing it?
1: From some people, I believe I am. Some.
0: Right. This is where the entire party has got to get on the same page and start moving a working class agenda. Now, I saw Representative Al Green say the first thing he wants to do is pursue impeachment. Great. Let's go to fall down that rabbit hole. Mm. I say, how about we go after a child care bill right out of the gate? How about we increase the earned income tax credit right out of the gate? How about we talk about a tax cut for working families? How about we talk about, you know, making it easier to join and form unions? How about we talk about real policies that are going to make people's lives better and make it so that they can earn more money, keep more money in their pocket, and afford these high prices instead of falling down rabbit holes and making Trump a victim because nobody plays the V card quite like Trump does. I got to tell you, if they can put a bill on his desk every day about raising the minimum wage or doing any of that stuff and he vetoes it, there's a chance. I fear the Democrats are not that party.
1: What do you think about the argument that is especially directed at Democratic socialists that, the only way for Democrats to win is we have to be right in the middle. You know, so we got to rein in these Democratic socialists. We have to be right in the middle. I believe that every district, every area has its own sort of makeup and needs its own sort of candidate. But the bigger argument, what I hear is, don't push too much. You know, like we had a Senate debate before the primary, and two of the candidates were like, Medicare for all, we'll be right there. And the third candidate was like, well, you know, I think more realistic is let's pass a law that just drops the age for Medicare from 65 to 62, because I think that's realistic. He was the front runner. He did not win in the primary. I don't think people want that kind of tepid Democrat. And yet I hear so many people arguing that that's the only kind of Democrat who can win.
0: Right. But here's the thing. And I go back to Obama. People love him. People hate him. I'm fairly ambivalent. I thought he had an opportunity to be this generation's FDR. I think he could have gone after big, bold, visionary policies. And we got the ACA. The ACA helped millions of people. And I would have voted for it. But it's a half measure in my view. We could have had health care for everyone. But, you know,
1: he didn't take Lieberman advantage when he had the presidency and the Congress and the Senate. Oh, my God. We look back on that as
0: this is my point, because, you know, the reality is he said he would have been an Eisenhower Republican. The goalposts have been moved so far to the right. What used to be bold left visionary policy is now, you know, kind of centrist. And now what is viewed as extreme, my grandparents' generation probably would have been in favor of strong unions, strong safety net to make sure that families don't go hungry and broke. The kind of things that came out of the New Deal would now be viewed as socialist and radical instead of what built the most prosperous working class in the history of humanity. And oh, by the way, we still had rich people. We just didn't have the kind of robber barons with the outweighed power and influence that you had during the 1880s and 1890s. We kind of did away with them for a while. But hey, they're back. We've got 1,000 billionaires.
1: Bigger and better than ever.
0: And now they're more out and wealthier than ever in this country's history. In fact, I'm sure you saw the report that just came out. The share of the national income going to working people is now at the lowest point since they've been keeping it since the 40s. And it's been going down every year because the wealthy, the 1%, and the 1% of the 1% are hoarding all of it at the top.
1: Yep. And you know, you're talking about radical ideas. I'm no fan of Ronald Reagan, but some of the things that Ronald Reagan advocated for would be considered radical ideas in the current. I don't think Reagan or anybody before him would recognize the Republican Party we have now. So what is middle of the road and what is radical? Those ideas have changed because I agree with you. And, you know, most of the, quote, greatest generation have sadly passed on.
0: Yep.
1: But I look back at, you know, my dad and my uncles who were involved in all that and the ideas they had, the beliefs they had about this country. And man, oh man, I think a lot of them have to be rolling in their graves right now to see where we are.
0: To your point, the reality is there's nobody who remembers the kind of desperation and poverty that I'm talking about. There's nobody who's alive, really almost nobody who's alive who remembers any portion of that. I don't think we've educated around it. I think we think we're so much better now. I talk to people, we don't need no stinking unions. And yet inequality in this country has never been greater. And the sad reality is yeah, we're working and we're getting by, but barely. There's going to be a moment where it's not barely. And I go back to the Depression. You know, everything that I've read, all the people that I had the good fortune to talk to about it, there was no getting by. There was looking in your children's eyes and knowing there is nothing you can do to quell those hunger pains.
1: And I do believe there are people in that position right now, but your argument is not enough of them.
0: That's the point.
1: Do you think we're going to elect? I believe this is a change election. I think Democrats, whether or not they have good policies, a lot of them are going to be voted into office. And my fear is that they will think they were voted into office because people actually like them or their ideas, and not just because they wanted to throw the previous people out. I hope we can prevent that kind of arrogance, that kind of, oh, look, I got swept into election. I must be terrific. They must love me.
0: I hope they go in and work. Yeah. I hope I want them to have the work ethic that Trump has at destroying things. I want them to have the same work ethic to build things. I want them to go in and pursue policies, big, bold, visionary ideas, and have a public debate. You know, when you start talking about what a national health care, Medicare for all would look like, and you start talking about the fact that, you know, from cradle to grave, we don't have to worry about it, and you're going to take it off the backs of employers, and we can be more competitive. And you talk about all those things that we're not allowed to talk about. All we're allowed to talk about is, you know, they're rationing. I don't know if you've noticed, we've been doing a pretty good job of rationing by people not having adequate health care, or the denials that we're seeing coming from AI over at United Healthcare that has about a 90% failure rate, according to the last report I saw. They're rationing. It's just that we're internalizing it. And I think the more people come forward and speak out, I think the more we have an opportunity to build a future that's going to be good for all of us. I do have hope for the future, Joan. I do. but I fear it's only going to come after the fall.
1: Well, I would love to see you be proved wrong, Rick Smith. I would love to see.
0: But we're all getting $5,000. We're all getting $5,000.
1: Hey, that's the third check I'm waiting for. I told you that before, and I'm, you know, and by the way, did you also hear that after the midterms, Trump said gas will be less than $2 a gallon?
0: Yeah. He said it's going to be like a rocket ship in reverse. And do you know what a rocket ship in reverse does?
1: It crashes.
0: It crashes.
1: Okay. That sounds about right. Rick, thank you so much. I love talking to you. It is always a pleasure. You're so much fun. Take care of yourself and go get that hip squared away. And that's going to do it for me. Driving It Home with Patty Vasquez is next. Remember, tomorrow, Edwin Eisendrath will be doing It's the Democracy Stupid from 1 to 4. And on Sundays from 11 to 1, Scott Duff and Ellen Miller will be here with Out Chicago. I will see you again on Monday, which I know seems very, very far away, and is not far enough away, but it'll be here in a couple of days. I will see you Monday at 2:00. Have a great evening, my friends, and good night.
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9: Media stuff,
8: people
9: yeah.
8: would sit on the porch, and so probably your neighbor would go, little Carlos, right. 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
9: It taught you respect.
8: Yeah.
9: You know?
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17: AP News, I'm Ben Thomas. President Trump says reporters from CNN, MS Now, and Politico have been banned from the White House. Ed Donahue has details.
18: The president was asked how he justifies this when every president takes an oath to uphold the Constitution, including the First Amendment.
19: Because they're fake news. You get so tired of reading and seeing fake news. When you look at CNN, it's just fake. That's why their ratings are no good.
18: The president says there has long been unfavorable coverage from the three outlets.
19: They purposely write negative news. And they do that because they want to try and diminish the Republicans and a Republican administration. And honestly, we've done a fantastic job.
18: The president has a history of filing lawsuits against news organizations while lashing out at individual reporters in person or over social media. Ed Donahue, Washington.
17: The U.S. military's price tag for the Iran war has grown $43.6 billion as of September 3rd. That's from a new estimate provided to lawmakers this week. Weapons costs jumped more than $6 billion in just over a month. Ukrainian President Volodymyr Zelensky has welcomed leaders from seven regional countries for talks on deepening cooperation. They include Romania, Serbia, Poland, Slovakia, the Czech Republic, Austria, and Hungary, with the EU also involved. Russian strikes again hit multiple regions of Ukraine, while Russia claims its defenses intercepted more than 600 Ukrainian drones across 14 Russian regions. Meanwhile, Charles Deledesma reports.
20: Russians have begun 3 days of voting in the country's first wartime parliamentary election. It's a heavily managed election featuring virtually no opposition in order to secure the Kremlin's political dominance. Authorities are wanting to boost turnout among the 111 eligible voters and have even allowed electronic balloting. I'm Charles Deledesma.
17: And in-person voting for this year's midterm elections is underway, with early voting beginning in Virginia. This is AP News. Seth Sutel now with the AP Markets Report.
21: Wall Street closed out an up-and-down week with a mixed finish. The S&P 500 rose 0.2% Friday. The Dow fell 95 points. That's about 0.2%. The Nasdaq Composite added 0.4%. Most stocks fell on Wall Street. Pressure picked up on the stock market as the yield on the 10-year Treasury climbed back above 5%. The 10-year yield is one of the most important benchmarks in finance. It helps set rates on all kinds of loans, including home mortgages. Early this week, the yield topped 5% for the first time since 2023. Brent crude briefly dropped below $102 a barrel before pulling back above $103. Seth Sutel, New York.
17: And gas prices have been surging this week. Heading into the weekend, AAA puts the national average for regular grade close to $4.47 per gallon. There's more news at APnews.com. I'm Ben Thomas. 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
22: I'm meteorologist Ray Miller from the Weatherology Weather Center. Scattered showers and storms tonight with a low of 62 degrees and winds out of the east at 5 to 15. Saturday, we'll see scattered showers and thunderstorms with a high temperature of 76. Heavy rain likely, 1 to 2 inches of rain across much of the area. Sunday, scattered showers and storms continue with a high temperature of 68. Monday, showers and a high of 66. Tuesday, showers and a high temperature of 64 degrees. That's the latest Chicago weather update. Right now, it's 72.
23: 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For more information and to register to attend, text 708-996-1291. That's 708-996-1291, or email southlandfriendsoflabor@gmail.com.
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0: Well, hello, everybody. I am broadcasting remotely today, and I want to thank everybody back at the station for helping make this happen. Right now, Paul Shavari is running things, and I know people throughout the week have been helping me make sure I can get this done. So thank you to Andy, Matt, Devin, and Matt, and everyone today, Henry, Lady B. So thank you so much. I have been working today remotely, but in Chicago. I was one of the keynote speakers and MCs of an event for a Latine conference on problem gambling. And they started the entire morning off with a speech from Mayor Brandon Johnson, which was surreal because I'm like, oh, wait, I know this guy. Also, he's the mayor. Sometimes you forget like somebody that you know personally and have known for years, because as many of you know, he started out, but we knew him as one of the hosts on Sundays at WCPT. But I never assume whether it's a mayor or somebody I've met along the way in my life that they remember who I am. So I actually had to follow Mayor of Chicago. That's the part that was a little bit surreal. And he was very cool. And I'm grateful that he was helping us call attention to problem gambling. In particular, today's conference was in regards to how problem gambling affects the Latino community, the Latine community. But I also want to say, you know, I have struggled with this sort of my take on, or what I want to share with everyone, my perspective on gambling. And I mean that in the sense that when I ran for office in 2020, there are these moments in a campaign where you really want the support, the endorsement of very powerful groups. And one of those meetings, one of the sessions that I had was with a group that wanted to know where I stood on building more casinos in Chicago, because there has, and in Illinois in general, right? Because there's this idea that we need more revenue, let's turn to gambling. And I struggled with it because I know personally how much harm problem gambling impacted my family. And, this is not about, recreational gambling. This is not about folks who, you know, go do it for fun and maybe once in a while, or people have limits. It's for people who are absolutely consumed by chasing the wins, and not even the win. For some people, the win isn't even necessarily the end of that sort of adrenaline rush. My dad was a gambling addict, and I never really talked about it until we welcomed to our station. We had a sponsor that, of all things, The Way Back In and Are You Really Winning, which are organizations that work with the Illinois Department of Human Services, that I started talking about it. I never, ever talked about my dad's gambling the way I've started to now, because it was always kind of like, it was just part of my dad's personality. Because my dad was kind of this, he was kind of a character from a 1930s or 1940s movie. He had this sort of Jimmy Cagney-esque quality, very charismatic. And, you know, he would have this old Chicago way of talking, you know, like, hey, Pat, where you going? Like every sentence ended with a proposition. Where's the party at? Who you going with? You know, he'd ask me if I needed money. He'd always be like, what do you need? You need a fin? You need a sawbuck? And my dad would take me to poker games until all hours of the night when I was little. And what caught me off guard today at this event, again, it was a conference for problem gambling in the Latine community that was kicked off by Mayor. I was just not expecting Mayor Johnson to be there to sort of introduce and discuss and address this issue. But there were these flyers on all the tables talking about the percentage of young people who start gambling between the ages of 17 and 20. And then there was this percentage of kids that gamble between the ages of 12 and 17. So 12 was the youngest age. And I was like, oh, I learned how to start gambling when I was 4 years old. I didn't even, like, I'm laughing about it because it just seems absurd. And I think there are people listening right now who maybe your parents, you know, gave you a little bit of money to, you know, play a little poker with them. My dad taught me how to play gin rummy when I was 4 years old. And I would sit in his lap and he would help me put the money into the pot. These were smoke filled rooms. I think one of the reasons that I enjoy being in dive bars is because that smell of bourbon and sticky floors with booze on them. And just that decades old, you know, just years and years of people just hanging around telling stories, and that old scent of cigars and cigarettes reminds me of my dad. And that might not be necessarily a good thing. At any rate, for me, it was sort of a little bit of the colorful aspects of my life, because there were so many things going on. However, my dad did struggle with a gambling addiction that affected my family deeply financially, mental health wise. And so it was an honor to join folks today for this very important event, and call attention to it and work with social workers and educators, support services throughout the city of Chicago. And so I know that for some of you, this conversation that I've been having over the last year or so, seems a little bit repetitive. And I think that, you know, we don't say necessarily the same thing about talking about a drug addiction or being addicted to smoking, right? There was a time when you could go into any public space and it would be filled with cigarette smoke. Planes and hospitals even had cigarette smoke. And because we started talking about it, because there was this drumbeat of how it's not healthy, I think we have that similar, possibility when it comes to problem gambling. So I appreciate everyone for joining me on this as I kind of talk more about my family's story and the trauma that, and it wasn't just a gambling addiction. My dad was an alcoholic. He was addicted to smoking, and his life was cut short by all three things, by smoking, drinking, and ultimately gambling. So anyway, it was an honor to join our friends today and speak at this event. There were some interesting moments, and I don't know how much I want to share about that, because I was being introduced, and I get when someone doesn't know who I am. I never assume anyone knows who I am. I'm always thrilled that someone listens to the show, reaches out, says how much they enjoy what I have to say. The MC didn't know me, and that was fine. Only it was like they had read my bio for the first time, and they were like, "And she's a comedian, if you can believe that." And then they said, "And she sold a sitcom, if you can believe that." And they just seemed surprised by my bio. If you don't know, I actually did sell a sitcom about my life, in part because of the kind of colorful nature of my my parents and my family life. So that kind of cracked me up this morning to sort of have this bizarre experience of talking to the mayor briefly and having this bizarre intro. At the end of the day, the important part was connecting with those who are helping people who are struggling with addictions. So that was what I did today. And I appreciate, as I said, everyone helping out back at the station. We have some conversations coming up today that I'm really excited about. You know, we've talked several times to our friend Penelope Cernoglu, who is the minority leader of the House of Representatives in Missouri. And she'll be coming up in just a little bit to talk about her campaign for reelection. And I'm excited to talk to her, as well as Matt McNeil, who is, of course, the host of the Matt McNeil Show that broadcasts here on WCPT evenings from 9 to 10 p.m. We hear him every day. We're going to talk about, of all things, I didn't realize this was coming up this weekend, the Bears and the Packers. That would be an even more, colorful conversation about a rivalry. But it is the Vikings and the Bears this weekend. So we're going to have a conversation with our friend Matt McNeil, as well as some other interviews that we have in store for you. And I do want to thank our sponsors. Thank you to Pride Coffee Roasters. 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Michigan. Sorry. I did say Missouri. I apologize. For Michigan, Penelope Cernoglu, who is from Michigan. Thank you very much to our folks back in Chicago. Thank you. I'm in Chicago. I mean, back at the studio. Thank you, Andy, for the correction. I appreciate it. I do want to thank our sponsors. Go to pridecoffeeroasters.com and put in an order for some of the best single origin roasted order coffee beans you have ever had. Really, I kind of missed this morning because I stayed near the conference, so I did not have my Pride Coffee Roasters with me. And I did kind of miss it, so I look forward to that tomorrow morning, which, by the way, I'll be enjoying a cup of Pride Coffee Roasters before I get on the air with Warren Price, the host of Hawk Takes the Wheel. And that'll be tomorrow morning at 9 a.m. to 10 a.m. So I'll be in the studio. We also want to thank our friends at Source Solar, where Warren works very closely with Peter Sorellis. You can go to source.solar and make an appointment with Peter Sorellis. 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Again, that's source.solar. And we also want to thank our friends at Minocqua Brewing Company. Today, there is a great article about a company called Tessa. It's a T-E-S-A. 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And it was created by this guy whose father was really active in the civil rights movement. And when this guy went to college, you know, he wanted to find a way to keep the legacy of his father's work going. And he created these games. And there's one called Strike. There's Cats Against Fascism. Just a lot of great fun ways to, you know, Community Garden is one of them. Just fun ways to hang out with your friends and a little bit of competition and learn something along the way. So go to Minocqua Brewing Company's Substack to learn more about that, where we also broadcast our show. And Ben Commodos, Matt McNeil, Kirk Bangsted, we all write some articles and essays that you might find some interest in. And we broadcast all of our shows, including Office Hours. 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And of course, MinocqueBrewingCompany.com. You can put in an order for some fascist tears, which are absolutely delicious. I'm really looking forward to gathering with our friends from the American Foundation for Suicide Prevention. We are going to join them for the Walk Out of Darkness that's coming up on October 3rd at Montrose Harbor. 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You can go to afsp.org and find one near you. But again, we will be at Montrose Harbor on October 3rd. We'll have a tent and a table, and we love meeting our fans and friends. So please come join us on October 3rd. We also want to thank our friends at Social Change, Todd Belcour, and the folks who do such incredible work throughout our communities, making sure that people in our neighborhoods have everything they need, from Chicago to Atlanta to Los Angeles to Charlotte, North Carolina. We're really grateful for all the work that they do. And we also want to thank all of our new stations, by the way. We are now broadcasting on not only are we on AM 950 KTNF, the Progressive Voice of Minnesota. That's coming up at 6 o'clock. I know we broadcast then. We are on KFNN 1510 AM Phoenix, Atlanta's WMLBAM 1690. And we are, of course, as always, on the Alternative Talk, 1150 KKNW Seattle, broadcasting out of Chicago on WCPT 820 Heartland Signal. And, of course, we also broadcast digitally on Facebook, YouTube, and Minocqua Brewing Company Substack. We'd love to hear from you. I got to figure out how to do the comment section of, oh, here we are. Thank you for people who are tuning in. Brian says, most of my grandfather's paycheck went to the Arlington Racetrack. Much to the anger of my grandmother, who had to work into her 70s. See, this is what I'm talking about. These are the kinds of the stories that I think more people would benefit from, knowing that our families were affected that way. And I know my mother, I told my mom last night I was going to go talk about dad's gambling addiction, and she said, your father. And she maybe put a salty word in the middle of that that also started with an F. Let's take a break here, and we'll continue our conversation on WCPT 820 out of Chicago, KKNW 1150 Seattle, 1510 AM Phoenix, 1690 AM in Atlanta on WMLB, and of course everywhere digitally, and all of our shows are available on heartlandsignal.com as a podcast. 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
0: 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And I really have had so much fun making the recipes that I've ordered. I put my order in for next week, so I'm super excited. I think I mentioned this last night. I have a Tex-Mex gnocchi coming, which one gnocchi, yum. Tex-Mex, there's black beans and corn and all the wonderful flavors. I'm curious to see how that all goes together, but it makes sense because gnocchi is made from potatoes and that works out very well. I do want to talk about some of the things in the news. Thank you for indulging me in our open about some of the things that I've been talking about at this Latine conference for problem gambling. Here's the thing, though. The reason I talk about my personal life, sometimes we have listeners who tune in and say, you know, we want to hear what's going on in the news. The thing, everything that happens in the news, everything that happens politically, everything that happens with our government is personal. And, you know, whether it's legislation that puts guardrails up for gambling or for AI or for data centers. I mean, these are all elements that impact our lives every single day. Now, what is going on in the news? I mean, let's be honest, they're gambling with our lives, with our future, with our climate, and with our ability to even have transparency at all. I mean, there's no transparency. I mean, the grift is transparent. There's definitely a lot of that going on. We can see what's happening. But there's, you know, right today, Trump has banned CNN, Politico, MS Now, and as Drowsy Donnie pointed out, they were formerly MSNBC, but because of their low ratings, it's not how those things work. But out of the White House, he has banned them because, it's so surprising to find out he doesn't like what they say about him. Although I thought that CNN was bending the knee for him. See what happens? Even when you acquiesce and try to, do what the president says to do his bidding, you still might be left out of the dance, is all I'm saying. And he didn't say how say how necessarily this is going to work going forward. I've never really understood the rules of press conferences, and I don't believe so. Is he going to keep him out of the building? Is he going to keep him out of the press pool? The White House hasn't actually said exactly how this is going to go down, but he admitted he actually said it might not actually hold up in court, but he's going to go ahead and do it anyway, which is basically how he does everything. And the fact that this Supreme Court with Alito, Thomas, Gorsuch, Kavanaugh, Amy Coney Island, like the fact that they all basically said that he can do whatever he wants, that it's not breaking the law as long as he's president, he can't be held accountable in it. And in his duties as a president, basically confirming what Nixon said, and as J.D. Vance has mentioned, they kind of laugh at what Nixon got in trouble for because people would have just forgotten about it in the next news cycle if it was happening today. If there was a break-in, if there were the kind of shenanigans that Nixon participated in, if Watergate happened today, it wouldn't be that big of a deal. And Republicans have made sure of that. And at any rate, it's he's having a temper tantrum as usual and posting it all on Truth Social, on that wasteland of commentary and sharing his thoughts. But here's the thing. When the president picks, who gets to ask the questions, he also chooses what you get to hear. So even though the press secretary will stand at the podium and lie to the American people, at least, I guess, journalists make them lie, right? Make them say the lies out loud and push back on them and address, because otherwise it just seems like they're just having a fun conversation. All the people from OAN and Fox News can just run the table on what stories are covered, the point of view, the way it's addressed. You know, it's mind boggling. So when he gets to pick who, you know, which questions are asked, that means that our local news no longer is covering this. No longer a path for us to actually have any insight into what he's doing. And not that they're giving us any, but it's not that we should give up on it either. That's my problem with this. Is the same guy who also tried to tell the post office which ballots it could deliver. I mean, he's got the same instinct on all of these: control the information, controlling the votes. And while the Supreme Court, you know, told him on Monday that no, he can't control the ballots, there's a lot more to cover on all that. By the way, thank you for our folks who are joining us on some of the platforms. I want to say hello, like Romper Room, to Brian and Nipur and Karen. And we don't necessarily, I don't have the ability to take phone calls today because I am broadcasting. And I'm not that far away, by the way. I am at Loyola. I just knew that once we finished at like 4:15, I wasn't going to have time to necessarily make it back to the station for the show. So thank you again to everybody back at the station for making this happen. But there's stories out today about how I guess there are some farmers who are turning their backs. And one of the stories I want to cover in the next days to come in a few weeks are blue dot farmers. And we talk a lot about blue dots in red states, meaning that there are these pockets of progressives and Democrats, liberals in deeply red states. And for a long time, there have been farmers who have disagreed with the policies of the administration, but were too afraid to say anything publicly because they live in communities and in states where they know that they would be retaliated against. And now they're starting to come forward because of the beef prices, because of the cost of fertilizer, because of the cost of equipment, because of the cost of gas, of course, which everyone is feeling. And there's some great stories out today about farmers who are, they are now collecting the names of farmers who are not only pushing back on the administration, but are vowing not to have anything to do ever with giving money or voting for Trump. Much like the vendors, the businesses that participate in the Monaco Brewing Company, you can find businesses that really put their values, their productivity in line with your values. You can go to goodsuniteus.com and find out which companies donate to the Trump administration, how much. Like, I was super surprised to find out that Burger King, of all fast food restaurants, does not contribute to the Trump administration, while McDonald's gave $1 million to the inauguration, which I thought was fascinating. And of course, I believe I have a question. If you want to text me, please do so. 773-763-9278 is the number to text us. Again, the text screen is open. I don't have access to our phone lines right now, but 773-763-9278. I want to know if you guys are going to be buying beef. Are you eating ground beef? Are you eating steaks? They're coming out of Argentina and out of Brazil. And this was meat that was turned down by the EU because it did not pass their safety protocols. So are you eating hamburgers? Are you eating steaks? I'm curious. You can text me at 773-763-9278. You can also join the conversation on any of our platforms on Facebook, YouTube, and Monaco Brewing Company's Substack. We're going to take a break in just a moment. We're going to talk to our next guest. I'm so excited to talk to for the next half hour. We've got some great conversations coming up. We're going to talk to Penelope Cernoglu, who is out of Michigan. I misspoke earlier. I was trying to read too many things at the same time, but coming up in just a moment, we are going to talk to Penelope, Michigan State Representative Penelope Cernoglu, who is a candidate for re-election in Michigan's 75th House District. And coming up in just a little bit, we'll also talk to Matt McNeil, who is the host of The Matt McNeil Show on KKNW 1150. No, KTNF. There's so many letters. But he also is on KKNW. But he'll be joining us from KTNF AM 950 Minneapolis, St. Paul. So let's take a break here and check in with Representative Penelope Cernoglu and her campaign for re-election after this.
8: 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Here's the latest Chicago weather update.
9: I'm meteorologist Ray Miller from the Weatherology Weather Center. Scattered showers and storms tonight with a low of 62 degrees and winds out of the east at 5 to 15. Saturday, we'll see scattered showers and thunderstorms with a high temperature of 76. Heavy rain likely, 1 to 2 inches of rain across much of the area. Sunday, scattered showers and storms continue with a high temperature of 68. Monday, showers and a high of 66. Tuesday, showers and a high temperature of 64 degrees. That's the latest Chicago weather update. Right now, it's 72.
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12: 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And in Columbus or Edmonton, where I've been before, pickle juice was always on the bench. 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Lo and behold, the cramps went away. 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
0: All right, folks, you know, back in March, you remember all the shenanigans that Trump was involved in. He signed an executive order that would have let the post office refuse to deliver your mail ballot unless your name was on a federal list. Monday, the Supreme Court said not this year, but Brett Kavanaugh left the door open for later, so it's not over. Our next guest saw this coming in July, and she rounded up 48 Michigan House Democrats and put it in writing to the Postal Service. Back off. Elections belong to the states. She used to chair the House Elections Committee in Lansing. She represents the 75th District, East Lansing, up through St. John's and Ovid. She's on the ballot herself, and she's the campaign chair for Michigan House Democrats, leading the fight to win back the chamber district by district all over the state. Please welcome Representative Penelope Cernoglu. How you doing, Rep?
16: Hi, I'm doing good. How are you?
0: You know, fascism is exhausting, so I'm just staying hydrated.
16: Yeah. That time.
0: So it is. It's challenging, to say the least. Now, you're running the state White House campaign for your caucus, and we are now 46 days out. What's the map look like, and what are voters telling you on the doors that maybe other press outlets, you know, media outlets aren't covering?
16: Sure. I think it's really, you know, no secret that the things people care about right now are just being able to afford their basic needs. I mean, it's the price of gas, the price of food, the cost of

0: And it just, we have to be able to help. One woman told me, you know, she was getting ready to, you know, go to work, you know, on her second job. Her food benefits had been cut. Her health benefits had been cut. And people are trying. People are working hard. They're doing everything they can to get ahead. And they're just stuck. And this is not the way that we can continue you know, going on in our state. So affordability, is really the number one, you know, issue in our state, and how it ties together with just being able to give people the means and the opportunities to, you know, have everything, you know, they need, you know, not only to survive, but just to live, you know, a decent, good, hardworking life, you know, that everyone, you know, deserves. And when I say working, I don't mean working more than one job. I mean, people should be able to support themselves by working one job. And that's something we have to, you know, be able to, you know, help people achieve. And we have to work. Right now we have to fight to be able to do that, to just get people the very basic things that they need in life. So that's what, you know, that's what I'm hearing everywhere across the state from everyone. Just the prices are too high, and we need to, you know, do things differently here in Michigan. So I think coming up on the election, because things are bad, which is a terrible thing to say, things are actually looking good for, you know, our Democratic candidates across the state. And, you know, we are expecting that to show, you know, on Election Day.
1: Wow. I know that I wish that there was some sort of retention of experience. I don't know if I'm getting that across. It might be a little clumsy in the sense that when Republicans hold power, this does happen routine. I hate to say it, but this is where we find ourselves. And the, you know, while the, you know, your caucus lost the House majority in 2024 and are the minority now, from the stories that you're sharing with me and ones that you're hearing, I have to imagine there are folks who, you know, as you mentioned, it's too bad. It's a shame that they may be turning toward Democrats because they're suffering. But, you know, are you going for the, I know that there's the whole door knocking and your lists and there's the persuadables, but are you also, you know, talking to Republicans who are just fed up too?
0: Yeah, we are, you know, we're talking, you know, to anyone, you know, who will listen, you know, primarily targeting, you know, independents, you know, people that sometimes, you know, will vote, you know, for Democrats. But, you know, we're certainly not excluding, you know, Republicans. A lot of households have a mix of both Democrats and Republicans, and also just people that maybe aren't always voting in midterms. Not everyone here goes out and votes. So, I mean, that is also going to be, you know, key in the upcoming elections. And we've really taken out every excuse to not vote. You don't have to go on Election Day. You can go and do early voting. If Election Day is not convenient for you in Michigan, you can vote by absentee ballot. You don't have to have you know, a reason for that. You can just do it. You can mail it in. You can put it in a drop box. And you don't even have to, you know, like, pre-register at your new address if you are a college student. You can show up on Election Day and you can vote right there, you know, on your college campus, wherever the polling location is stationed. So there's really just so many different ways that you can vote, and it is so easy to do. And people, despite a lot of the hardships that people are facing, you know, people are listening to a lot of the candidates that we have running, and they're feeling hopeful, and they believe in these candidates. And we saw Just a

0: a huge turnout during the primary election, and we are hoping that that carries through to the general.
1: I hear you, and I agree. With that, you know, with the mail-in voting efforts by this administration to block the ability for people to have their voices heard, are you know, that's something that we know, right? I don't really have a handle on what you know, people who are following these stories have a handle on. Are people aware of how this administration tried to control who votes and who doesn't? Because and you know, you made the argument that the Constitution gives elections to the states and the federal government tried to take that back. And, you know, you exerted the logic. Are folks following these stories, too?
0: So a lot of people are, and a lot of people aren't.
1: Yeah.
0: I mean, it's the same with, you know, anything out there in the news. There's people that pay attention and there's people that don't pay attention. And right now with so much misinformation on the internet, yeah, people sometimes don't quite know what to believe. So I think, you know, there's certainly that subset of people that are following closely and, you know, just watching to, you know, to see what happens next and try to ensure that democracy happens and that we all do, you know, get to exercise our right to vote in all the ways that we should leading up to the election. And so there's, you know, certainly that subset of people. And then there's, you know, a lot of people who just aren't really aware, but hopefully will go up to vote and you know, be able to voice their opinion that way.
1: What kind of preparations are being put into place in the event that, you know, Kash Patel the other day said that we have a voting crisis and did not exclude the possibility of ICE agents showing up at polling places? Do you know of any plans in place to make sure that the voters are protected safe and feel safe in general?
0: Yes. So that situation is being closely watched by our Attorney General, our Secretary of State, our governor, really at all levels here in Michigan. We are, you know, watching those situations and will be, you know, watching on Election Day and during early voting. And there are already laws in place that restrict, you know, what type of activity can take place at polling locations by federal agents. So there are laws in place. We had looked into doing more with bills to outright ban ICE agents at the polls, but it turns out that we already do have laws in place that are, you know, related to that. So, so we're kind of, you know, seeing where we go from there. And I mean, to be perfectly, you know, transparent and honest about that, you know, we could certainly introduce things, but the Republican House isn't going to pass that because they fully support whatever ICE wants to do. But locally and at a state level, we are watching that situation and we are going to ensure that people feel safe on Election Day.
1: And so Michigan ballots start going out Thursday. Is that right?
0: Yes.
1: Next Thursday? Yeah. So what do voters on the permanent absentee list need to know right now? Is there anything that's changed?
0: If they're on the permanent absentee list, they're going to get their application and their ballot and they can mail it in or drop it off. So,
1: excellent.
0: They, you know, if they want to personally drop it off during early voting, you know, then they can do that or they can put it in a drop box or bring it to the clerk. So that has all remained, you know, the same since our last election.
1: I want to ask before I want to give you the opportunity to tell voters why they should vote for you. Before I do that, I want to ask if there's an update because Interlochen, you had gone after the investigations, wanted to make sure that people were held accountable over abuse allegations. You know, Speaker Johnson sent home the House to avoid votes on impeaching Hegseth, on, you know, AI regulations and on the Epstein files, which we now know Epstein has ties. I had no idea about his ties to Interlock. Are there any updates to the Interlock investigation?
0: So the only update I would say is there more information, you know, does continue to come forward from, you know, the people who were in the report. You know, I expect that, you know, we'll hear even more, you know, going forward. But there's not any major updates, you know, right now. I think at this point, I don't, you know, see any investigations, you know, coming out of the Michigan House. They've diverted their investigation lens to right now they're investigating the board of canvassers because they did not like the results of one of the petitions was not certified because it had insufficient signatures. So they've decided that they will investigate the board of canvassers because they just didn't agree with not putting that petition on the ballot. So they're willing to put their full resources behind that, you know, sexual assault of children. So
1: Wow. Well, thank you for continuing to hold people accountable and demand the truth. So with that in mind, let's take 30 seconds or so here to tell the voters of Michigan or anyone who knows someone in your district in the 75th, why you should be reelected and what you plan to do for your vote, for your constituents.
0: Sure. So I plan to, you know, continue representing my constituents in just fighting for all the things that, you know, are going to make Michigan, you know, a wonderful place to live, healthcare, good education, clean water. Some of my niche issues are just ensuring democracy and improving our elections. I'm working on PFAS remediation and clearing up some of the issues we have with PFAS in our state. And also AI regulation is a big thing that I have been working on. I've been leading in some of the AI regulations for the past 4 years. And next term, I would like to continue and really make Michigan one of the leading states in regulating AI at a state level.
1: Outstanding. And thank you for all the work that you do. Where can people find out more information about your campaign?
0: Sure. So my website is just www.votepenelope.com.
1: Excellent. And everyone for anyone in Michigan to find out more information about voting, registration, all the things, go to michigan.gov/vote. Have a great weekend. And thank you so much for joining us on Driving It Home.
0: Thank you so much. You have a good weekend, too.
1: You as well. Bye. Thank you. Be well. When we come back, we're going to talk to Matt McNeil from The Matt McNeil Show on KKNW.
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1: Woohoo! And heading into the weekend, it is a big sports weekend, actually. And I have on the line with us Matt McNeil from The Matt McNeil Show, which you can hear on WCPT evenings at 9 p.m. And Paul Shavari, the host of The Sports Cubicle, joining us. He's on at 9 p.m. on Sundays. Hey, guys, go ahead and talk football, guys. I have no idea how good the Packers are. I think the Bears did pretty well last week. I'm just excited that we get to talk Minnesota and Chicago. Take it away, boys.
7: Hey, Patty. Hey, Queen. How you doing? I will say this one thing we can agree on, and I think this is will unite Chicago and Minnesota right now. The Packers are not a good team. Yay!
1: I love it. Perfect.
7: We saw them. They just kind of collapsed. And as a lot of Packer fans will tell you, it just is. It was the same thing over and over again that's happened to them. Vikings beat them last week, and I will also say this: we did a little football thing last week. And I said, trust me, all these people that are saying the Chicago Bears are not going to be a good team, the Chicago Bears are going to be a good team this year. And we saw that with the Carolina when they absolutely destroyed the Carolina Panthers.
1: Paul, would you characterize 59-37 as a destroy? Because 37 points is also kind of sketchy to me.
8: I don't know. I feel like a lot of it was garbage time. I mean, once the Bears took control, it kind of got out of hand from there. So I don't know. I mean, the victory is the important part, not the score.
1: All right. Fair. All right. So I really have not been followed. I've not followed. I know both teams obviously are 1-0. Yes. So tell me. So, Matt, what are you thinking? Are you thinking that you guys got this one? I'm just curious.
7: Oh, yeah. Yeah. Put me on that one. Thanks, Patty. I appreciate that. Yeah. Hello, Chicago. I will say this. Patty, you just mentioned it. It's the 39 points for Carolina. Carolina's not a good team, and this is not taking away anything from Chicago. Chicago did what you're supposed to do with a bad team. They did it perfectly. 59 points is a statement. But the fact that you gave Carolina 39 points, we can say, you know, the Chicago offense versus the Minnesota defense, that's where a lot of the tension, but let's flip the coin. The Minnesota offense and the Chicago defense. You got Justin Jefferson there. You've got Aaron Jones there. You have Carson Wentz as the backup, a seasoned quarterback who, once he kind of figured out his timing, kind of helped tear apart the Green Bay Packers. So, I think that's going to be where this game is. What do you guys think?
1: Well, Paul, am I right that the Vikings have won 6 straight games at Soldier Field going back to 2020?
8: Oh, gosh. That I don't know off the top of my head. I thought the Bears had one in there. But with Wentz starting at quarterback instead of Kyler Murray, that does change up things a little bit. Because I didn't see that Packers-Vikings game, but it seemed like once Wentz got in there, that's when the Vikings started coming back. So that could be a storyline this weekend.
7: Yeah, no, and it was, Paul, one of those things where, you know, it took Carson a few passes to kind of catch it up. And they were even saying, once he figures out his timing, this is not going to go well for the Packers. And that kind of exactly came to fruition.
8: Okay, yeah. I'm looking up right now to see what the last meetings, you know, were. It looked like the Bears, let's see. Yeah, no, I think you're right, Patty. The last two, yeah, 3-4. 5, yeah, you're right. Soldier Field is all Vikings. The last time the Bears won at Soldier Field was back in 2019.
1: Yikes. It's fine. It's time. That means we're due is what that means, Paul.
8: Yeah, I think so.
7: Well, it looks like you guys, but it does look like you have the offense that can pull it off. I mean, okay, and I agree, Paul. Running up the score a little bit, garbage time there, but you still did it. And yet, you know, and it's like, you know, there is an onus on Carolina to stop you at some point. You know, it's not like you're just going to start taking the knee halfway through the fourth quarter. You know, it's just, you got to stop them, and they didn't. And so I think, you know, it's, I don't know. I think, Patty, I think we have to have a little bit of a friendly wager here, but I got a good idea.
1: I like it.
7: I got a good idea.
1: Yeah, what is it? Okay.
7: You know, I've had too many friends that like, I'll shave your head. No, we're not doing that. If the Vikings win and I come to Chicago, we're going to go out to dinner. You pick the restaurants, something good, and we'll go out to dinner down there. But if the Bears win, you come up to Minneapolis, I will find you whatever you want. Really top-notch quality, and we'll go out there. Okay.
1: Sounds good. Sounds like you're buying me dinner at the Gale Street Inn is all I'm saying. Before we go, Matt, there's also – I didn't realize that there was news about the ICE agent today. One of the ICE agents that shot a guy through the door back in the winter and then lied about it got arrested?
7: Yes. Castro, this is the guy that came up with the story of the Venezuelan snow shovel attack force and Quidditch team attacking him. and after a three-minute fight like Cato and the Pink Panther, basically fired off one shot, and then it was all – the story came unraveled. And he shot a guy through the door, and this guy wanted even the feds are charging him. Greg Abbott down in Texas refused to honor an extradition order, and finally the feds said, okay, fine, we're going to arrest him. They brought him up to Minneapolis. On Thursday, the Hennepin County attorney arrested him and put him in and charged him officially with his crimes here. And then today, the feds, even though it's a much more toned down charge, this is what led to one of the DOJ lawyers getting fired because he was very much against this. They did file charges here, but he's going to face both the Minnesota and the feds here in St. Paul with the charges.
1: Well, and the thing is that set off a bunch of protests in Minneapolis. That was that nighttime protest with a lot of flashbangs and all kinds of chaos. And again, like, you know, creating this scenario that Minneapolis was out of control. There was that, I think that was one of the nights where Trump was threatening to send in the National Guard. I mean, we have some distance between that, but it was a fire keg there for a minute.
7: It was. Well, first of all, if you're dumb enough to try that in North Minneapolis, good luck with that. I know that they went around and stuff, but I'm like, I wouldn't do that, guys. And they tried it, and then they tried and lied, and it ended up, what is it, like five vehicles got raided by the crowd, and it didn't go well. It was kind of, I think, you know, you're right, it wasn't good. There was a lot of threats, but it was also one of those early moments where the city of Minneapolis said, okay, enough with you guys. What is going on here? And they stood up. And it was also, it did not help that the Venezuelan snow shovel attack force and Quidditch team was not a true story. I know it sounds like it's implausible, but it wasn't. And when that came to fruition and they realized that this was, that this guy had been lying, that's when it all collapsed on him. And so, it was once again, you stood up to him. Chicago did the same thing. You stayed up to these guys. And all of a sudden you start seeing what's behind the curtain. And it was just a whole bunch of ugly.
1: Yep. Well, thank you so much for sharing some insight into that story. And we'll keep these conversations going. It's so good to have you on the show. And Paul, thank you both of you for giving me your thoughts about the Bears and the Vikings. I take the Bears by 13. I'm just making numbers up, just so you know.
7: Okay. I'll say this. Chicago fans, keep the Bears in Chicago, not Indiana. They belong in Chicago.
1: Well, if they go, it's going to be the Ham and Hams, right, Paul?
8: The ham and eggers, or
1: exactly. Thank you so much, guys. Have a great weekend,
7: Matt. Take care.
1: And again, everyone can catch Matt weeknights of 9 p.m. on WCPT and the Sports Cubicle on Sundays at 9 o'clock. Let's take a break here and come back when we come on WCPT. More in a moment.
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11: AP News, I'm Ben Thomas. President Trump says he struck a deal with Denmark to bolster the U.S. military presence in Greenland. It comes after months of threatening to take the island by force. In a social media post, Trump says the deal gives the United States permanent control over security and all other needs in Greenland, completely addressing all of our many U.S. concerns. On another matter,
12: the fake news.
11: President Trump says he's barring CNN, MS Now, and Politico from the White House. His complaint?
12: They purposely write negative news, and they do that because they want to try and diminish the Republicans and a Republican administration. And honestly, we've done a fantastic job.
11: Meanwhile, Jennifer King on the event that prompted the president to invite reporters into the Oval Office.
13: President Trump is announcing that all 50 states will join a program to provide most favored nation pricing for some Medicaid drugs.
12: This will save states billions and billions of dollars per year on drugs and allow them to invest those savings in providing better health care and higher quality service for the American people. I mean, this one thing alone should win us the midterms.
13: Lower prices could help state budgets that help fund the programs.
12: Every state will now have the ability to use those extra billions of dollars to invest in other health care improvements or something else.
13: Jennifer King, Washington.
11: Russians have begun 3 days of voting in a parliamentary election. Vladimir Isachenkov reports from Moscow.
14: The country's first wartime parliamentary election features virtually no opposition and is all but certain to secure Kremlin's political dominance. Authorities want the election to underline public support for its military action in Ukraine, and they have sought to avoid any political risk by stamping out even the slightest sign of dissent.
11: And back in the U.S., early in-person voting for this year's midterms has begun in Virginia, while voters in Minnesota and South Dakota can now cast absentee ballots in person. This is AP News. The NFL's Week 2 began with Josh Allen putting his stamp on the Buffalo Bills' new stadium. Denny Capp reports he had a 5-TD outing in a 41-31 win over the Detroit Lions.
15: Feels good to start the season off right.
16: Allen threw for 248 yards and 3 touchdowns while running for 69 yards and 2 more to help the Bills win their inaugural game at the new Highmark Stadium.
15: We love chunk plays. That's how you score 36 points. You give yourself the opportunity to go score in 4 or 5 plays in a drive instead of the long, methodical, 13, 14, 15 plays.
16: James Cook scampered for 135 yards in a score as his Bills became just the third team in NFL history to start a season 2-0, despite giving up 30 points in each of those games.
15: We don't want to just try to live off the chunk plays. 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
16: I'm Denny Capp.
11: 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I'm Ben Thomas. 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
17: I'm meteorologist Ray Miller from the Weatherology Weather Center. Scattered showers and storms tonight with a low of 62 degrees and winds out of the east at 5 to 15. Saturday, we'll see scattered showers and thunderstorms with a high temperature of 76. Heavy rain likely, 1 to 2 inches of rain across much of the area. Sunday, scattered showers and storms continue with a high temperature of 68. Monday, showers and a high of 66. Tuesday, showers and a high temperature of 64 degrees. That's the latest Chicago weather update. Right now, it's 71.
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0: 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If you are on those platforms, and you chime in to our comment section, I am able to see all your thoughts and your concerns, your opinions. Karen says, I'm looking forward to seeing news coverage of the hands around the Kennedy Center rally, which is happening right now. I was not aware of that. Thank you for sharing that, Karen. That's organized by Carrie Kennedy, niece of John F. Kennedy. Nipur says that our mics were hot, Paul. During one of our breaks, I think that's when I believe that's when I asked you if you wanted to join the conversation about the Bears. You never know what's, you know, when you're broadcasting remotely, you never know what's going to happen. So thank you for letting us know. And, I don't know if that was on, I guess at least we didn't swear. Now you know what happens during the breaks. I think, Paul, one night last week, we came off and I think my mic was still on and I said, controlled chaos. Which is, so I basically say the same things on the air as I do off the air.
1: Well, I think it's also whether or not it's the radio or the stream too. Cause I think on the stream, right, you get the behind the scenes no matter what.
0: Yeah, exactly. Yes, exactly. So thank you for making everything run so smoothly back at the station, Paul.
1: Really smoothly, I don't know if it was the correct word, but I'm making things,
0: it is.
1: Making things run.
0: It is. What's the plan? What's your plan for the weekend, Paul?
1: Work here, maybe cut out and watch some football on Sunday. I'm not entirely sure.
0: And you have tomorrow, you've got Think Theory Radio with Damien.
1: Yep.
0: Right?
1: Yeah,
0: and
1: assuming he comes in. Last week he threw a curveball at me. He had like some sort of event he had to go to. So I'm assuming he's here, but I never find out until we hit the airwaves what the subject's going to be. Yeah.
0: Oh, you guys really do a good job. It's such a fun show.
1: Thank
0: I really
1: you.
0: Enjoy it. As you know, when I text you,
1: yeah,
0: that's Robin Williams and Platypus,
1: right,
0: man. You know what bothered me about that night with the Platypus conversation that you guys were talking about?
1: What's that?
0: It was that there was actually a comedy special by Richard Jenny. He had a comedy special called Platypus Man, but you had been talking about someone saying that God had to be getting high.
1: Yeah, and I knew that was either like a comic, like, yep, a comedian comic, or like a single panel or something that I've seen.
0: Yep. But it was. I remember the bit because I was such an addict. Like I said in my text, I don't know music, but I know comedy, and that I can remember bits like that. It's a very strange trap in my brain. So the very fun show. And then on Sunday, of course, you've got the Sports Cubicle. So looking forward to hearing what you guys, the game is at noon. Is that right? The
1: Bears, yeah, it's at noon. Yep. It should be a rainy one too. I think there's like rain all weekend in the forecast.
0: Gotcha. Well, let's see how anything can happen at Soldier Field anyway. But thank you so much for everything, Paul. I really appreciate it.
1: Thank you.
0: Absolutely. And I do want to thank our sponsors. Thank you to Pride Coffee Roasters. 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And they'll be at the Skokie Farmers Market this Sunday. 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Let's take a break here, and we're going to continue with some interviews that I recorded earlier. If I don't see you before the end of the show, have a great weekend, everybody.
2: This is a WCPT Better in a Minute. After working several odd jobs in New York City, Henry Johnson found his way into the National Guard during World War I. Johnson was assigned to the 369th Infantry Regiment, but the all-black unit was better known as the Harlem Hellfighters. The Hellfighters' first task was assisting the French Fourth Army. On May 15, 1918, Hellfighter Johnson noticed Germans attempting to break in. Johnson retreated to get backup from the French troops, noticing German soldiers were attempting to kidnap another Hellfighter. Despite standing at only 5'4", Johnson sprung into action. With only 3 bullets and a bolo knife, Johnson was able to kill 4 enemy soldiers and wounded 21 others, causing them to retreat, saving himself and his men. However, Johnson received a total of 21 injuries all over his body, including his left foot being shattered. Johnson was discharged, and his papers did not show his heroism or his injury, leaving him unable to receive any disability compensation, leaving Johnson penniless at the time of his death at age 36. Johnson's heroism went unnoticed for decades until President Barack Obama awarded him the Medal of Honor in 2015.
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0: Thank you so much for joining us. We continue our drive home here on WCPT 820 Heartland Signal, KKNW 1150 in Seattle, KTNF AM 950 Minneapolis, St. Paul. We also, of course, have our friends now tuning in Atlanta on WMLB. It's not baseball. It's Progressive Radio. And now joining us in Phoenix, Arizona, we're so thrilled to welcome our audience from KFNN 1510 AM. And we have, look, no matter where you are in the country, there are so many important races going on. There are so many state legislatures that really have an impact, not just on their own states, but on people around the country. And joining us right now, we're going to talk to a candidate for Wisconsin's Assembly District 31. And let's talk about that. The state of Wisconsin is mailing letters to about 200,000 people on Badger Care. And their message is, starting next year, prove you work, volunteer, or go to school 80 hours a month, or you could lose your health coverage. That order, of course, came from Washington. Trump's big, nasty, horrible. There's so many words I can't use on the FCC will get us in trouble. But he signed that on the 4th of July last year. The state health department estimates about 63,000 of those folks are at immediate risk of losing health care. And this is the thing. This makes me so angry. Wisconsin is one of the last two states in America to give new moms a full year of Medicaid after giving birth. The assembly sat on it for years, and it finally took effect this July. So who is in that assembly matters. Republicans hold it 54-45. Democrats need 5 seats. And our next guest is a pediatrician running in the 31st district in Walworth and Rock Counties against the Assembly Majority Leader himself, Tyler August. Dr. Perriman, welcome to Driving It Home. How are you doing, my friend?
7: I'm doing great. Thank you for having me.
0: Absolutely. You know, I've done a lot of work with the folks in your neck of the woods, really passionate about collaborating with the Democrats there. So you grew up in Michigan, Detroit kid, huh?
7: Yeah. Born in Detroit, grew up in Southeast Michigan. Went to University of Michigan for college and med school, then moved to Chicago for my pediatrics training and spent a lot of my professional career in Illinois. Still working part-time. I live in Wisconsin though.
8: Okay. What drew you into running for office of all things?
7: Well, you know, I started getting involved with the Democratic Party back after Trump got elected the first time. You know, I've always supported Democrats, but I thought it was enough to just pay attention, donate some money, vote, you know, things like that. But then after Trump got elected, I realized we got a problem, you know, and I just wanted to get more involved. So I got involved with the Democratic Party in Kane County at that time. And then after I moved up here in 2019 with the Walworth County Democrats and just, you know, doing kind of nuts and bolts stuff, you know, canvassing, knocking doors, lit drops, things like that. And then when Trump got elected again, and I just thought, man, I have to do something more. And I just started looking at different races. I'm at a point in my career where now I have time to be able to actually run for office. This was a good fit. You know, the state legislature in Wisconsin, I mean, it's such a critical place because going back to when Walker was elected governor first and they gerrymandered the hell out of the maps up here. And we had one of the worst gerrymanders in a long time. And we finally started to get that fixed a couple of cycles ago. And now we're within the point where we can maybe flip the legislature back to the Democrats and get a lot of important work done, like healthcare, which you were referring to earlier.
8: They're sitting on a massive surplus.
7: Right.
8: I don't think folks know about this, which I mean, I get it. But, you know, whether it's a rainy day, if you want, people want to call it a rainy day fund or whatever, but it doesn't seem as though they want to use it for good at all, do they?
7: No, there was a lot of debate about that. And even, you know, on both sides, there was debate about what to do with the surplus. One of the big concerns I heard from Democrats in the legislature was that it was projected surplus. It was not going to definitely be there. And they didn't want to spend money if it wasn't there. But now the surplus is there. But one thing is that the Wisconsin legislature, you know, under Republican control, they adjourned back in the spring. So basically, they don't work for most of the second year of their term, and we're on a 2-year budgetary cycle. So for that second year, they're basically campaigning and not doing anything. And we have this money that's there that maybe could go back into public education, that could go into shoring up Medicaid, you know, things that need to be done. And it's just right now, the legislature's not even in session.
8: Yeah, it is. As you mentioned, there's so many things that we can shore up. And with the number of people that are about to lose coverage, who are at risk of losing coverage.
7: Yeah.
8: You've been a pediatrician. You know, when a family loses coverage, what happens in your exam room first in those situations? What do you see before anybody else does?
7: Well, sometimes they're just not there. You know, all of a sudden that family will disappear. You know, I don't see them for a while. I don't know what's happened. Or when we'll try to order, you know, medication for them, they can't get it or they don't get it. But I think they're embarrassed to tell me sometimes because they'll come back in and the kids haven't gotten the medication they need. You know, So it's just those kind of things that we see, you know, and in terms of referring to specialists, if they don't have insurance, obviously that's going to be a real problem because specialty care is extremely expensive. So those are the things I see. We see that they don't come in, they don't get the care they need, they don't get their medication. So we just see a lot of issues like that that occur and people suffer as a result. And these work requirements, you know, they've been tried at a state level in a couple of places in Georgia and Arkansas. And what ends up happening is that people who do qualify for Medicaid end up falling off because they can't keep up with the paperwork. The paperwork just becomes ridiculously onerous and it's very complex and they just can't do it. And it doesn't help with employment, which is the Republicans' rationale. Say, well, we got to get people in the workforce for this, but it doesn't help with that either. You know, so the whole point is really to get people off Medicaid. That's the goal of the policy.
8: Man, I really appreciate that perspective because, as you mentioned, whether it's preventative care or actually dealing with an illness, I would also think that that has a negative impact. If they're worried about the workforce, if people are too sick to work, you have this sort of bizarre, you know, sort of self-fulfilling situation. So the rule will hit, as far as the coverage goes, the rule is going to hit adults 19 to 64 without kids at home. So to the work requirements, 80 hours a month every month, and the renewals start in March. So that's going to be a lot. So that's going to be a lot of seasonal workers too, isn't it?
7: Yeah, seasonal workers, gig workers, you know, people who have trouble documenting the hours that they have. You know, this is a huge part of our workforce now. And, you know, these are the people who are going to have the most difficulty doing these documentations. And again, it's just the paperwork requirements are just going to be very, very difficult for people to keep up with. And they're going to fall off the rolls. And then they're going to not have health care when they need it. And someone's going to suffer. for sure.
8: What would, as a legislator, what do you see as a path forward to help that out, to prevent the people from falling through the cracks or streamline the paperwork? What can you do in that role?
7: I think, we have to do is, basically there has to be certain methodologies to kind of simplify the process, and I think that's the thing what we would have to do, whether it's looking at who is previously qualified for, say, SNAP benefits, which are also being cut, but using that data to see who may still qualify. Just trying to make it as simple as possible for people to be able to stay on the rolls. And I think the other thing we need to do is provide an option for people who maybe don't qualify for some other reason. Maybe their income level is a little bit too high. I've talked to people when I canvass who don't qualify for Badger Care, which is our Medicaid program, but they can't afford insurance. We need something else like a public option or something to be able to give these people to make sure they have coverage. Because to me, the insanity of our system is that people go bankrupt because of illness. That is just completely ludicrous. There's no other developed nation in the world where that happens. And for this country to have that is a disgrace. So I think what we need to do, barring the federal government doing something to help with that, is that at a state level, and some states have looked at this, providing an additional coverage option for them, whether it's a public option, whether it's expansion of Badger Care, something where people who fall through the cracks can get coverage quickly and aren't at financial risk or health risk because of lack of insurance.
8: Yeah, I've talked to people who are also running for state house races, and we've talked about, in Illinois, I've talked to several Democrats who will say things like, well, there isn't really any sense of urgency, or there isn't really a vision for sort of state level universal health care. Mm-hmm. I have talked to some legislators or people who are running in other states who that is one of their singular missions. What would you say is possible in Wisconsin?
7: Well, I think what we have to do, basically, you have the Medicare population over 65. You got people who are on Badger Care. You have people who are commercially insured. Then you have people who fall in the cracks. And, there had been, let me back up a bit. I had done some advocacy work for a group called Physicians for a National Health Program, which is a doctor's group that advocates for a single-payer healthcare system like Medicare for All. So, I've looked at this for a long time. And the I think at the national level, that would be the best option. But there are states that have looked at trying to implement a single payer type system. Colorado is doing some exploration of that. New York State has been trying that for quite a while. So I've been kind of following those to see what's happened. They haven't been able to pull it through. But I think that I don't know if you could do a single payer system with having Medicare and Medicaid already in place, but having a third public option to cover those people that are not on Medicaid, that are not on Medicare, that's affordable, that's linked to income levels for premiums, that they can get if they lose their job, if they work in a gig job, those kind of things, or the ACA premiums are too high.
8: Right.
7: So that's what I would look for.
8: Interesting. Let's talk a little bit about other areas too, because you've said that farmers in your district are getting squeezed by tariffs, higher input costs, and also losing help on their ACA premiums. What are you hearing at the doors, at your events? Tell us a little bit of what's happening at your level in Wisconsin.
7: Well, now we're having more and more farm bankruptcies than we've ever had before. Just from a lot of stupid federal economic policy and war policy, frankly. And so they're the ones getting squeezed with this. But also what happened was that with the ACA, when the insurance support that was given for premiums, when that was dropped last year, a lot of people who get ACA coverage are small business owners, their employees, and farmers. And so what happens is that their premiums double or triple, and they just can't afford coverage anymore. It's, again, just a situation where Republican policies end up hurting people they profess to care about. They are just Republican policies are just not good for health, period. That's really when you look at it, that's what happens. And unfortunately, it's complicated, in terms of the rural support for a Republican Party, but it's just that, as I try to talk to people and explain, these are the policy choices that have been made that are hurting you. This is what's happening. And there's sometimes a reluctance, but some people are more open to it now than they used to be because now they are uncovered. Now they can't afford their health insurance, things like that. So I'm getting a little more wiggle room, in terms of people listening to these things. And even hardcore Republicans, when I go to their doors and, I bring up I'm a doctor, I've dealt with healthcare, and everyone's got a story. Everyone's got, you know, sure, a relative or friend, you know, just something that someone where something terrible has happened, or they're just getting crunched by, you know, medical bills. So it's something that really taps into a lot of people, but people are hurting. This is a major problem, a major problem.
8: Absolutely. Yeah. Now you're running against the majority leader of the assembly, and you know, there are folks, this happened in Chicago when we had the longest standing speaker of the House, Michael Madigan. The people of his district kept voting for him regardless of what they heard or whatever was happening, because they felt like having someone in their community who fought, like, was, had that much power was good for them. What are you telling voters who respond that way?
7: Well, basically, it's just that I asked him, have you seen Tyler? Have you talked to Tyler? Do you see him at events? He'll show up at a parade or do these things, kind of things. But and I've got nothing personally against him. It's just that he's just not really present in the community. You know, he just, and I think that what happens with many incumbents is they're there for a long time. As the attention gets paid more to their fundraisers and their donors than their constituents. Yeah. And I think that's just a trap that happens with a lot of incumbents. And I think that's what's happened here as well. I mean, just the attention is not being paid to the issues that are going on around here.
8: Yeah, I appreciate all the work that you're doing and have done, and that you're running for office. And tell us, we've got a minute here for you to tell people why you should be the next assemblyman of the district, the 31st district.
7: Well, given my background in healthcare, I could provide a very different perspective than what we have with our career politician who's currently representing us. I mean, we have so many challenges in terms of healthcare, education, affordability, environmental issues, which are really big right now with data centers, AI, massive power line proposals that are coming through our area, that I'm a person who has a different perspective, a different background, and will really look out for the well-being of my district rather than who's donating money. So that's why you should consider me.
8: And where can folks go to find out more about your campaign? Also to maybe to volunteer or support you financially, because that's what it's going to take to get the message out there. Where can
7: It is, and I appreciate the opportunity. So our website, it's Perryman for Assembly. So it's Perryman, the number 4, assembly.com. And that's got a link to a donation site. It's got a lot of background information about me, policy proposals, things of that nature. The email is the same except at gmail.com, perryman4assembly@gmail.com. Always happy to hear from people reaching out. Contributions can go through the website or through ActBlue, but any support is truly appreciated because I am facing an uphill battle here. I mean, this is a tough race, and, Tyler's well-funded, and but there's an opportunity here, more so than in past years. So going to do my best, and we'll see how things go.
8: Well, thank you for your time, and we wish you the very best and look forward to checking in with you before the election. I know that when does early voting start in Wisconsin?
7: October 20th is 2 weeks before.
8: All right, man, you guys, you're late. We start next week.
7: Oh, dear. The mail ballots have gone out. They're going out pretty soon, but in-person early voting starts 2 weeks before.
8: Fair. All right. Well, have a great rest of your day. Stay hydrated. Get them, Doc. All right.
7: Thank you so much. Really appreciate it.
8: Thank you. Absolutely. Yep. More after this. We'll be right back on the Heartland Signal.
4: 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Here's the latest Chicago weather update.
9: I'm meteorologist Ray Miller from the Weatherology Weather Center. Scattered showers and storms tonight with a low of 62 degrees and winds out of the east at 5 to 15. Saturday, we'll see scattered showers and thunderstorms with a high temperature of 76. Heavy rain likely, 1 to 2 inches of rain across much of the area. Sunday, scattered showers and storms continue with a high temperature of 68. Monday, showers and a high of 66. Tuesday, showers and a high temperature of 64 degrees. That's the latest Chicago weather update. Right now, it's 71.
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8: 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And I'm excited to tell you about an event coming up on October 11th. There's a concert in Elk Grove Village, a banquet hall on Devon Avenue, a Chicago band called Nauvoo, doors at 1 o'clock. Sounds like a great Sunday afternoon. And let's talk about what it actually is. 10 days before that show on October 1st, a whole category of legally present immigrants in Illinois loses full Medicaid coverage. Refugees, asylees, humanitarian parolees, survivors of domestic violence and human trafficking, they'll get emergency Medicaid and nothing else. That's not a rumor going around. That's the state already mailing out the letters. And I want to talk a little about how the part of the money from the concert goes to partners for our communities in Palatine, one of the places that has to help these families when they fall. So this isn't a benefit concert, actually. It's a backstop. And joining us right now is our friend Lynn from Elk Grove Township, Indivisible. How are you doing, Lynn?
14: I'm doing great. Thanks for having me, Patty.
8: Absolutely. So tell us how you guys decided to do a concert. What helped you arrive at this decision?
14: Well, this is actually the second annual. It's the first time I've been involved. Last year, they had the first annual last November. It was at a place called Roberts West Side in Forest Park. I don't know if you've heard of it. Beneficiary last year was a local immigrant aid organization called PASO. This year, they wanted to make it bigger. So our group was invited to co-sponsor and to be on the leadership team and to help out. So it's grown exponentially. We've got, 9 organizations that are, putting this together. Last year they had 3 bands. This year we have 8 bands. We have 8 speakers, headlined by, United States Congresswoman Delia Ramirez will be speaking, and somebody named Patty Vasquez.
8: What?
14: MC. I have no idea. She's new to
8: what? Thank you for having me. Very excited.
14: Yeah. Oh, absolutely. It's going to be an excellent, excellent event. Power for music.
8: It sounds absolutely amazing. And for those, I mentioned some of the work that you guys are, contributing the profits from this event to. Tell us a little bit about the work that you guys are doing in the community for folks who are, being targeted and afraid to even, go to their places of worship, go to school, go to work. Tell us a little about the work you're doing.
14: Well, a lot of the groups are involved in rapid response, getting the whistle kits out there into the communities, alerting neighbors, sending people to IIRC, and that sort of work. And we definitely wanted our beneficiary this year to be an immigrant, based, charity. And POC up in Palatine is phenomenal. POC.news, if you want to go read about them. They've been around since 1994. They do excellent work. We've worked with them before, and we thought of no better organization that deserves, the benefit from this than them. So yeah, definitely. That was our first choice. We wanted to help the immigrant community after all the, BS they're going through with this administration.
8: I know I can't believe we have people in this country who think that fighting for freedom means having a secret police kidnap people off the streets.
14: That's not America.
8: It's not American. It's completely un-American.
14: I can't even imagine.
8: Yeah. Tell us a little bit about the work that the POC does. You mentioned that this is what you want to support. Can you share a little bit of about that with us?
14: Yeah. They empower underserved people to help people become leaders underserved communities. Mm-hmm. They help out to get them on their feet. They give them resources, remove barriers to access. Their whole staff is bilingual and bicultural. So that's their complete and total focus, and they've been doing a great job.
8: And, you know, is it true that you're the mayor of Elk Grove?

0: We have to keep pushing and keep showing up and can continue to demand better for everybody.
1: At least a statement. You know, other towns have at least made a statement. I mean, that's the least they could do.
0: Absolutely. Again, we're talking to Lynn from Indivisible Elk Grove Township. It's Concert for Democracy Sunday, October 11th from 1 to 4, Belvedere Banquets on Devon in Elk Grove Village. I will be emceeing, as Lynn mentioned. So I'd love to see everybody out there. And, let's talk a little about your neck of the woods, Elk Grove Township. As you mentioned, you like your mayor, but there's a lot more. I mean, are there folks who are seeking you out? In contrast to last year, how has participation been in the community as policies continue to be unrolled across your community?
1: There's definitely been a need and a want for activism. People want to do something. Not everybody is in the same place, so not everybody is willing to put themselves out there. Some people, can just do text banking or writing postcards. Others are willing to go canvassing door to door or making phone calls or protesting, their Congress people, that sort of thing. We have a monthly event at Kepri Kitchen and Coffee in Mount Prospect, the third Tuesday of every month. Next one is next Tuesday, the 15th from 1 to 3 p.m. And it's just a monthly, we have coffee, we have lunch, people chat about issues. And the number one thing is, what can we do? Point us in the right direction. How can we help? Because they're tired of sitting on their couch doom scrolling. Yeah. They want to do something. So every month, we bring them things. And we usually bring local officials, local leaders to give them ideas. This is what we're doing. You want to help with this? Do you want to help with that? Here's this event. So we give them something to do because everybody, wants to do something.
0: Absolutely. And, when you talk about, we've mentioned the individuals, people in the community who are being targeted by ICE. What are some of the other issues? I mean, obviously right now, data centers, Flock cameras. Are there other issues that are impacting directly Elk Grove Township that people are coming out about?
1: Yeah, definitely data centers. That's huge. The other thing is the Elk Grove Township is trying to get a mental health board. Mm-hmm. And the referendum will be on the ballot. The locals worked really hard to get enough signatures to get it on the ballot. And then it was challenged by the other side. And thankfully the challenge didn't win. So it's going to be on the ballot. So if you're in Elk Grove Township and you see this referendum on your ballot in November, please vote yes. Wheeling Township, there's plenty of other township. Palatine Township, I believe, has the mental health board. All the taxes that go to it stay within your township. They don't go anywhere else. It's a big boost to the community. There's so much need for it that this would be very needed in our community.
0: Yeah, I mean, that's the thing is that I know that your organization is barely a year old, and the amount of work that you guys have done for the community and for people, as you mentioned, who feel hopeless and helpless is extraordinary. I mean, did you imagine when you first started this journey that you'd be here a year later, organizing another concert, more rallies, right?
1: I get the list. We started May 1st, 2025. And the other day I literally just wrote down all the things we've done, SNAP benefits, workshops and election protection workshops. In addition, I mean, rallies, obviously, but so much else, postcard parties, we just mutual aid events. Yeah. We're constantly thinking of ways to help, and it keeps us from doom scrolling. I mean, it really helps.
0: Yeah.
1: It helps the brain power to be helping. That's all we want to do. Whatever we can do to help the community, we're there. We do it.
0: Yeah. And I love working with you. That's why I keep showing up. I feel like I have my sister groups, between you and Elkhorn, Wisconsin. Those are my two other homes outside of the northwest side of Chicago. And I love working with you guys. And now you mentioned
1: you're definitely an honorary member of Indivisible Grove Township.
0: Forever. I appreciate it. Oh, thank you. Forever. All right. Hello. So tell us about that. I know I've tried to go to your Caffeinate Tuesday events. Tell us a little about those and as well as the postcard writing event coming up and where people can get details.
1: Yeah. Well, Activate Caffeinate, again, is the third Tuesday of every month from 1 to 3 p.m. at Kepri Kitchen and Coffee in Mount Prospect on Emerson in Mount Prospect.

0: just it's what's really cool is a lot of people come alone, and then we usually sit them with other people. You know, we try, and they make new friends, and we start discussions. You know, we'll throw out there an interesting question, and then people just sit around all these tables. It's usually 35 to 40 people, so it's not a huge group, but not a small group, and we can't get them to stop chatting. Once we get them going, they're just going. You know, and then, like I said, we'll have some speakers come. We have local electeds, whether they're candidates or whether, like this next week, your friend Jesse Rojo will be speaking regarding his work with Clearbrook, that organization. So that is important. We're going to have a judge, a local judge come, because so many people don't know anything about voting for judges. What do judges do? Mm-hmm. So, you know, we're offering information. So that's a quieter monthly lunch date, let's say.
1: Nice.
0: And then post, we have two postcard parties coming up. The 16th is the mental health referendum postcard party. That is to get people to know about it and to vote yes, because we've already got it on the referendum. We just want people to be aware and to vote yes. So that's what that's about. And then on the 26th, we have a get out the vote postcard party to swing states. So that'll be to Georgia, Iowa, and Wisconsin, sending out postcards to them to make sure they get out and vote. And all of this info is on our website, indivisibleegt.com, indivisibleegt.com, all of that and all the links. So you can sign up and join us. We'd really love to have you. The more, the merrier.
1: Excellent. And I'll remind folks now, I know we don't have all the details yet, but when we do, we get closer to October 17th and getting out the vote at another No Kings rally. We look forward to getting updates on that as well. But this one, the primary focus, everybody, we've got the postcards to swing states. We've got the Activate Caffeinate and a Concert for Democracy Sunday, October 11th, 1 to 4, Belvedere Banquets on Devon in Elk Grove Village. And you can go to indivisibleegt.com. Right? That's all the things. And follow them on social media. Thank you, Lynn.
0: Yes.
1: Super excited to join you, and I'll be emceeing everyone. So come say hi. Maybe I'll have some swag. Maybe I'll have some fun things, because we will have a table there. So I'll bring some fun things to share with folks. Thank you, Lynn. We'll
0: Can't
1: talk
0: wait.
1: To you. Yay. I'll talk to you soon, my friend. Thank you.
0: Take care.
1: You too. 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
1: Thank you so much for joining us. We continue our drive home here on WCPT 820 Heartland Signal, KKNW 1150 in Seattle, KTNF AM 950 Minneapolis, St. Paul, and now WMLB in Atlanta. It's not baseball, it's progressive. And of course, everywhere digitally. All right, folks, September 24th, DuPage County starts putting ballots in the mail. That's less than 2 weeks away. Mm-hmm. So it's not a choice, by the way. That's Illinois law. 40 days out, ballots go out. And here's the problem. Nobody can tell the people printing those envelopes what the rules are right now. Back in March, the president signed an executive order handing the Postal Service a say in your mail-in ballot. Envelope designs approved in Washington, barcodes, county clerks uploading your name and your address into a federal portal. A judge in Boston blocked it. The Supreme Court unblocked pieces of it. A judge blocked it again on September 4th. As of right now, we're not entirely sure how things are going to land. It's still in the air. And while the lawyers argue somebody in Wheaton still has to print the envelopes. Our guest is Paula Deacon Garcia, lifelong Lisle resident, 21 years working the counter for the Village of Lisle, 6 years on the DuPage County Board where she chairs finance. She won the Democratic primary in March. She's on the ballot November 3rd for county clerk. And if she wins, Paula, this is what you're going to inherit. How are you doing? Welcome to Driving at Home. How are you doing today?
5: I'm doing okay, but you're right. It's like riding a roller coaster every day, watching the news and trying to figure out what to tell people. So, you know, it's fun, but no, it's really not.
1: Right? What does it make? You live in interesting times, and I'm like, too interesting, too interesting.
5: Too interesting, I know. I want to go on the smooth rides. I'm done.
1: Yeah. I want to go on the lazy. Can we do the lazy river?
5: I would love that. That sounds wonderful.
1: Okay, so in plain language, right, because there's all this legalese, your experts talking about this all the time. What does it happen to you? Like, so if USPS, if their rule takes effect, what does it actually require a county clerk's office to physically do, and how much of that can be done in 15 days? Or less than?
5: Well, again, I don't believe it's going to go through. So I'm going to just tell you, I've been watching it. I don't think it's going to happen. So I think we are in good shape in that respect, because I think we are too soon to the election for anything to occur. I am telling people with vote by mail. I'm a vote by mail person. I love vote by mail. That's something that has been brought to the county, DuPage, and I think it's fantastic. My family sits and we go over the candidates, and although it's pretty easy this year, and we just talk about, you know, who's running and why we like them, and it's kind of a fun family, you know, event, and it brings my whole family in on politics, which I like to get done. Yeah. But what I do is I actually drop them off at the county complex. There's a drop box there. I do that. The USPS, because of the defunding happening that happened under DeJoy and still continuing, and I actually sent birthday gifts to my grandchildren in Minnesota for actually not birthday gifts, Valentine's Day gifts, and they're still waiting. So I you know, my trust in the post office right now is not at its most high. So my suggestion when I do talk to people is, you know, you can use your vote by mail, but, you know, turn them in to your early voting places. Go take it to the drop boxes. If you need to mail it at least 2 weeks ahead of time. At least 2 weeks ahead of time.
1: So that is great advice. You know, I've been wondering this because, you know, all of this is up in the air, and you also chair the finance committee. Mm-hmm. Somebody is paying for redesigned envelopes, new barcodes, portal compliance, staff hours. Is any of that budgeted into DuPage right now? And if the rule does go through, and I know that you don't believe that it will, where does that money come from? What does that plan look like?
5: Well, as our chair said at the last meeting, we will always fund our elections. They will never be underfunded whatsoever. Okay. The reason I got in and I ran for clerk is there was a little bit of difference of opinion on how transparent the clerk's office was being run in terms of their finances and things like that. So I want to make sure we're working with our finance team. That's something I'm doing now. I have a great relationship with them. In terms of this one coming up, we did just give over $665,000 for postage because they have used a lot of their postage on the primary. And I'm sure they're going to be using it on what it needs to be done, and that's the postage for this. If they need more money due to the fact that the rules do change because of the presidential – oh, I'm trying to say this nicely roller coaster that we're on, we will absolutely be there to fund whatever they need, you know. But they just have to explain to us why they need it, that's all.
1: Sure.
5: So that's where kind of the checks and balances. That's why people do expect transparency in the clerk's office, in the whole county, actually, so that we can see where the tax money is going, why it's going there, and what it's needed for.
1: You know, one of the things I am absolutely dazzled by is how far DuPage County has come over the last decade when it comes to voting trends, because DuPage was the reddest county in Illinois for 100 years.
5: I grew up here. Absolutely know that.
1: 100 years. Yeah. As you mentioned, and as we know, with a lot of the hard work with the, and not just, it's a lot of the hard work. And I think we put all of that in there. And it is people, I think, getting the message of how harmful policies have been from Republicans. So has running an election in DuPage become something people read as partisan, or are they starting, do you think that people are starting to see, okay, this is where I want to make sure that my values are being represented and reflected in my electeds?
5: Well, that's something that I feel is really important. When you start mistrusting things in one department due to one thing, so that's what was happening and I have to give the clerk that's there now credit. She's done so much. She's done vote by mail, vote anywhere. There's so many great things that she has done, so I don't want to say that. But there was mistrust in how the finances were being done. And when people start mistrusting one part of an office, they start mistrusting the whole thing. Sure. And so that's what we have to be concerned about, is making sure that we are trusting everything going on in the office. And so that's my goal, is to get in there, bring everything to back to where everybody trusts everything and there is no misunderstanding that there's might be something wrong with anything, because our elections right now are run wonderfully. We just have to make sure we're doing everything else the same.
1: And as you mentioned, you are not the clerk, but you are the nominee, the Democratic nominee. And you've mentioned how the job being done now that you respect and you know, don't want to just diminish. But what would you change on day one as the the new county clerk of DuPage?
5: Well, my first thing that I would be changing is making sure that we are actually working with our finance department, making sure we're working with our procurement department, making sure we're getting bids out. We have a municipal election coming up soon after the election. It's like in April, so there's very little turnaround time to like make sure, you know, they're already getting petitions signed for those candidates right now. So I want to make sure that we are actually making sure that our bids are ready, our finances are ready, and making sure that we are ready. And so we have, and if there's any money that's needed, I want to go before the board, communicate with the county board, communicate with the county chair, make sure that we know that we're working together collaboratively. That's something that I think is missing too, where there's a kind of a silo effect right now going on. And I want to make sure that's we're not doing that anymore, because I want to make sure that we're working collaboratively on the county. Because I think when you work as a team, you're much, much stronger. So.
1: One of the things I read is that you want to work with schools and community groups on voter registration. What does that look like in a DuPage high school in February, let's say?
5: I want to get work with the League of Women Voters and get them into the schools. I think they're doing some of it now, but I want to increase that. I want to make sure that children, that they're not children anymore. Oh, my gosh. Everybody to me is a child now. That the young adults that are 17, you know, and before the primary. And, I mean, we got the municipal election. They have to be 18 before the municipal elections, obviously, that they know that they can register to vote. We want to get them registered. We want to make sure that they are getting their voices heard, because I am very, very, I'm working with the young Democrats right now. I want to make sure we get young people involved at a bigger, stronger level, because at some point we're all going to be tired and they need to take over. And I see that their passion is there. They just don't know how to direct it, because there's so many economical things going on, making their lives a little bit harder than I think it was for some of us when we were growing up. So I think we have to be cognizant of that, but we want to make sure that we're working with them to make sure that they are aware that this is really what's going to affect their life. And so they have to make sure that they get their voices heard. So I want to work with that. I actually had a meeting yesterday with the Illinois Environmental Council and the League of Conservation Voters, and they have a 501(c) group that actually works nonpartisanly, but they work to get people registered. So I want to work with them and get them involved and make sure that we're working together. So that's all these government groups that I want to make sure that we're working collaboratively.
1: You mentioned, about what it was like when you were growing up. Tell me a little bit about that. Where did you grow up, my friend?
5: Five houses from the house I'm sitting in right now.
1: What? Amazing.
5: I love my neighborhood. I love my neighbors. We moved for a little while. We came back and, you know, my best friend lives across the street. She's at her parents' house. I mean, this is just the kind of neighborhood we have right now. So I actually did grow up in DuPage. I grew up in a quite Republican household. Mm-hmm. And, my values about 2000 or so, was like, no, I can't follow this anymore and stuff like that. And even maybe sooner before that, you know, but again, I was young and wasn't really political, raising children and, I was so proud of my mother that she was so Republican that in 2007, she became Democrat.
1: What? Really?
5: Yeah.
1: What would you say were some of the events that led up to that shift.
5: I think she saw the changes, and she really, with Obama, saw a person who values values and family life and things she could like, oh, well, that's who I want everybody to act like. And, you know, not this, you know, yelling and screaming. And if she was still alive today, she'd be having a heart attack over what's going on right now. So
1: it's interesting you say that, because I talk about this often. My mother is a lifelong Democrat. She moved here from Mexico, and she fell in love with John F. Kennedy when he came to Mexico City. Mm-hmm. She was really proud that he visited their country. And so that even before she moved here, she was a Democrat.
5: Yeah.
1: My dad had started out as a Democrat and became a Republican for my entire life, a Reagan Republican, and just always, you know, hardcore conservative until Gore v. Bush. And that was, my dad voted for Al Gore, which was really in 2000. So my dad beat your mom to it, but
5: he did. But I was still proud of her, because she was like, I'm a Republican. I'm like, no, you're really not. I know your values. No, you're not anymore.
1: isn't it great that our parents could show that, right? That reflection. And I'm just teasing you about, but around the same time you did. So I think that's really interesting.
5: Yeah.
1: And
5: yeah,
1: so your household did have politics, it sounds like.
5: Absolutely.
1: Yeah.
5: My household right now has lots of politics, but we're on the same page. That's what's just really, really exciting. I know lots of people have mixed politics marriages, and I do not know how they survive.
1: Right? Especially not now.
5: No.
1: Good golly.
5: I give them my love and appreciation, because I don't know how they do it. That would probably be a deal breaker for me. So
1: save. Well, for folks who are going to see the name on the ballot, Paula Deacon Garcia,
5: yes.
1: What do you want to tell the voters of DuPage when they see your name and why they should vote for you? I'll give you 30 seconds, a minute, whatever you want to share with folks.
5: Okay, people of DuPage, I'm hoping you can vote for me, because I actually do want to make sure that we're fixing the financial issues going on in the clerk's office, but at the same time, I want to make sure we're protecting your election information. I want to make sure we're working collaboratively. I want to make sure that you are getting your voice heard in your vote, and I want to make sure that everybody comes out and votes this election. We say this every time, but this is really a critical election, and we need to make sure that we come out strong, we come out mighty, and we make sure that we tell everybody how we believe and how we want our country to go. So I'm hoping that you can find time in your schedule to, if you want to reach out to me, I'd be happy to come with a sign for you and stick it in your yard, or just make sure that you vote early. Again, as Patty said, it's coming up very quickly. 24th is the first early voting day, and check my website. Citizens for Paula Deacon Garcia is my Facebook, and PDG 4 DuPage is my website. So check it out. Thanks.
1: That's the number 4, everybody. I love it. Thank you so much for joining us and for serving your community. Really appreciate your commitment and passion for making sure that people have what they need. So thank you so much for everything.
5: Thank you so much for having me, Patty. I appreciate it.
1: Absolutely. I look forward to talking to you as the next clerk.
5: Sounds great.
1: Have a great weekend, everybody. That'll do it for us. Thank you for all the great conversations today. Love you, Lady B and Paul. Lady B, I've been thinking, you know what's expensive?
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8: He knew something, Thomas. President Trump says he struck a new deal over a territory he's been coveting. Jennifer King has details.
9: President Trump says he has reached an understanding with Denmark that addresses U.S. security concerns over Greenland, saying the U.S. will be very protective of what he calls this large and highly strategic parcel of land. Denmark's prime minister confirmed a deal will be signed by three governments next week during the U.N. General Assembly. In a social media post, Trump says the agreement gives the United States permanent control over security in Greenland and that his administration will immediately begin developing a larger military presence there. Since the beginning of his second term, the